0: are really going to start to feel the heat from the rate rises that we've seen so far this year.
1: AMP Chief Economist Shane Oliver believes home values could start falling within the next 6 months. WA City of Vincent Mayor says she'd be supportive of a potential merger with the City of Perth as the fallout from the Perth's council conduct continues. The City of Perth was put on notice on Tuesday night after a range of complaints, leading to local government minister Hannah Beasley and senior MP John Kerry suggesting an amalgamation of councils. Alison Zamon says the suggestions have been raised for years.
2: I'm always open to this because that is the position of my council, and my personal opinion is that I'm quite supportive of amalgamations and looking to, you know, limit the number of overall councils we've got.
1: Perth Lord Mayor Bruce Reynolds is assuring the community that the City of Perth will remain fully operational. Medical experts say there's no definite link between motor neuron disease and contact sport. Rabbitohs forward Jai Arrow, who has been diagnosed with the condition, has announced his NRL retirement at 30. Motor neuron disease New South Wales CEO Liam O'Meara says researchers are still trying to determine what causes it.
3: We still don't know how or why this disease comes about. There's a very small proportion of people who have this that is familial gene. The majority of the time it is sporadic, so we just don't know.
1: Mr. O'Meara also says that the disease typically affects Aussies over the age of 60, but is becoming more common with younger people. Palestinian Christian student Liyan Nasir has been released from an Israeli jail for a third time after being convicted of unspecified charges. Her Anglican family disputed accusations she belonged to a banned student organisation. Car horns blared and supporters sang as she returned to her West Bank home. The Dean of St. George's College in Jerusalem, Richard Sewell, described Liyan as painfully thin after surviving difficult prison conditions. A Christian teenager has reportedly been denied urgent medical treatment while being held in a high-security prison in Cuba. Jonathan Burgos was arrested for taking part in peaceful anti-government protests earlier this year. Persecution watchdog Open Doors says the 16-year-old was targeted because his pastor father leads an unregistered evangelical church. That's the latest news. Sport is next.
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1: In sport, English football club Aston Villa has ended a 30-year major trophy drought, winning the Europa League title in Istanbul. The Villains defeated German club Freiburg 3-0, sparking epic celebrations from supporters.
5: Aston Villa win the Europa League, and they have won it in some style.
1: That audio thanks to Stan Sport. It's the first time Freiburg have appeared in a European final. That's the latest Vision National News. I'm Jaden James.
6: Hi, it's Vision CEO Phil Edwards. Thank you to all those who've responded so far to Visionathon. As we work toward the finish line, this is a good moment to reflect on what God has already done and to give thanks. People are being encouraged and faith is being strengthened as together we continue showing the way to Jesus across Australia and beyond through Vision. People like you are the quiet but powerful engine that makes that possible. So as the journey continues to reach that $2.4 million goal by May 31, thank you for walking with us prayerfully and faithfully. For more details about Visionathon or to donate now, see vision.org.au.
1: Time now for a look at the weather. A high pressure system centred over South Australia is bringing a few showers to southern South Australia, southern Victoria and western Tasmania. Southerly winds over eastern New South Wales are bringing a few coastal showers. There is light rain in northwest WA with enhanced mid-level moisture, mostly dry elsewhere. In the capital cities, Sydney with a top of 20 degrees with a possible shower, Melbourne with sunny skies 16, Brisbane 24, a sunny day, Perth with a late shower 23, Adelaide 20, mostly sunny, Canberra sunny skies 17, Hobart 17, mostly sunny, and in Darwin, mostly sunny, a top of 32 degrees. That's the latest news, sport and weather on Vision. Thanks to everyone who's already given to Visionathon. 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
7: In the Bible, in 1 Corinthians 2, verses 9 and 10, it says, "No eye has seen, no ear has heard, and no mind has imagined what God has prepared for those who love him. But we know these things because God has revealed them to us by his Spirit. And his Spirit searches out everything and shows us even God's deep secrets." That was 1 Corinthians 2, verses 9 and 10.
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8: Hey, it is wonderful to be back with you. Welcome along. Another 2020 and some great conversations coming over the hours ahead. Looking forward to one particularly coming up around 90 minutes from now, connecting with one of the nation's premier musical artists, Dami Im. Look forward to that one about 90 minutes away, and around about 25 minutes away. This one's going to be very interesting. Here's a common scenario. Your wedding was perfect. The reception went without a hitch. And you have a wonderful honeymoon. But somewhere between saying the vows and actually living your marriage, there's a whole world that no one really prepares you for. Well, our special guest coming 25 minutes from now remembers his first year of marriage when he and his wife stepped into their new life together with deep love, but almost no shared expectations about money, about communication, sex, family, faith, chores, or even what being sick really meant. Well, there are a lot of things they never saw coming. So now Pastor Mike Novotny has written a book as a guide they wish they'd had as newlyweds, needing to survive and genuinely love their first year of marriage. So our special guest coming up 25 minutes from now, Mike Novotny, pastor and author in the US. He's the lead speaker for the global media ministry called Time of Grace, with a weekly television and radio program. We're going to be opening our talkback lines. You might have your own reminiscence about the things that you went into a little naively into your first year of marriage. So we'll have, questions, comments. You'll be able to join in our conversation on 1-800-316-316. You'll be able to send us a text on 0447-488-316. Hey, that conversation's coming 25 minutes from now. Before that, we'll be talking about the great pro-life potential, and especially now, just drawing some attention to things happening in the South Australian Parliament. There's a new bill presented to the Parliament in South Australia by Sarah Game, member of the Legislative Council in South Australia. Andrew McColl, he's been following the detail. Andrew is the Family Voice Australia State Director for Queensland with an eye on issues, and this one in South Australia. Andrew, a special welcome back to 2020.
9: Good morning, Neil, and good morning, listeners.
8: Hey, Andrew, there is these days a very strong coalition of pro-life outfits, and the momentum seems to be growing right across Australia as people realise that something's just not right around Australia's abortion laws. Where do you want to start?
9: Well, many pro-life people, Neil, throughout Australia have been pleased this year to have seen the upsurge in pressure on parliaments around Australia to pass legislation that protects innocent life in the womb. And much of this has come about through pro-life groups working together, such as in Queensland and New South Wales and now in South Australia. So MPs have been challenged by pro-life rallies outside parliaments and elsewhere by petitions put to parliaments, along with emails and letters from the community. The pro-life supporters are not going away. In fact, they're getting stronger.
8: Okay. Christians certainly much more aware. It's one thing to say the Bible says, but you might like to lend us a little bit of help here in understanding what the Bible does say, actually, when it comes to this pro-life issue. So why is this that pro-life supporters are not going away?
9: Well, the earliest biblical reference that we have, Neil, to children in the womb is in Exodus 21, verse 22. Now, that's, of course, the chapter directly after the giving of the Ten Commandments. And this verse explains the necessity of ensuring protection for a woman with child. Just that little quote, or four words, a woman with child. Now, we all know that men and women and children are to be protected from harm, but this specifically sets aside the woman with child. So clearly, God required children in the womb to be protected just like any other person. Now, when pregnant Mary came to visit Elizabeth in Luke's Gospel in chapter 1, Elizabeth was, quote, in her sixth month, or around 24 to 26 weeks pregnant. And the Bible plainly tells us that when Elizabeth heard Mary's greeting, the baby leapt in her womb and Elizabeth was filled with the Holy Spirit. And moments later, Elizabeth explained to Mary that when the sound of your greeting reached my ears, the baby leapt in my womb for joy. That's in verse 44. So this amazing statement, Neil, reminds us that babies in the womb truly are people. Now, does the Bible speak of children in their mother's womb? Go ahead, Neil, you're just about to say something.
8: No, I was just going to say, hey, enlarge a little, other things, because, when you're sharing that, I'm thinking, who knew that the Christmas story was a pro-life story? Because as you described that with Mary and Elizabeth, yes, there's a absolute affirmation of the baby in the womb and a beautiful way of affirming that that is a beautiful little formed human life that is in each mother. What about, some Old Testament things or other biblical references? Where can you take us here?
9: Well, I can take you straight to Proverbs chapter 24 and verses 11 and 12, which is one general requirement for all innocent people to be protected. And it says this, deliver those who are being taken away to death and those who are staggering to slaughter. Oh, hold them back. If you say, see, we did not know this, does he not consider it who weighs the hearts? And does he not know it who keeps your soul? And will he not render to man according to his work? And then also in Proverbs chapter 31, verses 8 and 9, it tells us, or it actually gives us this command, open your mouth for the mute, for the rights of all the unfortunate. Open your mouth, judge righteously, and defend the rights of the afflicted and the needy. Now, when a pregnant woman goes to see her doctor, we know, Neil, there are two patients in that surgery to be cared for. And the Hippocratic Oath states, do the patient no harm. Doesn't matter whether the patient is a fully grown adult or child or a little one in the womb of their mum. So the baby in the womb is at their most vulnerable state. They need our protection, firstly, of course, in law. This means change is required and Christians must be willing to lead the way.
8: Hey, legislators in our parliaments, when you describe those things, what God thinks of that baby in the womb, there's a huge responsibility on the shoulders of our legislators, those MPs, MLCs in our parliaments, because there is a responsibility not only to the constituents, but also before God. Hey, it's like they give permission for those who see their child reduced to just a clump of cells, and even the terminology changes to fit the narrative, doesn't it? Oh, it's just a fetus. But the biblical Christian outlook is this is a baby in a mother's womb. Now, hey, I mentioned there's some developments going on in South Australia. What have you been observing is happening there?
9: Well, yesterday, Neil, the South Australian MLC Sarah Game introduced the termination of pregnancy, and that's called the Restrictions on Terminations After 24 Weeks and 6 Days Amendment Bill 2026 in the South Australian Legislative Council. That's the upper house of South Australia. This bill seeks to protect the human rights of children in the womb from 25 weeks, termination in emergencies, and to save the mother's life are still permitted. So local South Australian groups such as Australia Life, led by Dr. Joanna Howe,

0: term abortion. These poor babies have been injected with potassium chloride in the heart and delivered intentionally stillborn. This is not healthcare, it's murder, and it has no place in a just and humane society. Dr. You know, Melissa Lay, who's
1: Just to pause there for just a moment, I always like to sometimes pause around those things that maybe need a little extra reflection, because Christians have been criticized so much over the years, those who have said abortion equals murder. Here you have a law professor who's making this statement, it's murder and has no place in a just and humane society. It's interesting just to draw attention to that, because sometimes we try and soften what is happening in the womb by changing the terminology. But there's Joanna Howe, just pausing you there just to reflect on that, because I think it's important to be able to appreciate that sometimes the terminologies get watered down. So you were quoting some of the others who are supporting this bill.
0: Well, I was, and Dr. Melissa Lay, who's a local person here in Queensland, she's based in Brisbane, and she's the senior neonatologist and president of Pro-Life Health Professionals Australia. That's the PHPA. She's a strong supporter of the bill and wants to see justice for these babies. And she explains that at 25 weeks gestation for a normally developed baby, resuscitation and intensive care support is offered as standard care, with average survival over 82% across all tertiary nurseries in the Australian and New Zealand neonatal network. While an exemption to save a mother's life is retained in this bill, there is, in fact, no medical reason to terminate these infants in utero by foeticide in order to save a mother's life. And South Australian Director of the Australian Christian Lobby, that's Ashlyn Vice, she's also calling on parliamentarians to vote for the bill, saying that South Australians were promised late-term abortions would not happen for mental health reasons of the mother. And yet, today, official records reveal foeticide procedures are indeed being performed where there is no threat to the mother's physical health and where the baby is fully capable of life outside of the womb. This practice rightly shocks South Australians, and we will not stop calling for its end. And this will be the third attempt, Neil, to protect South Australian babies from late-term abortion since 2024. And supporters of the bill are hopeful that this time it will pass. Dr. Joanna Howe said, "We hope this is third time lucky for South Australian babies, and this bill passes through the Parliament by Christmas."
1: There's been a lot of those who have been on the front line of organising the way that the public starts to understand what's going on. And some of these March for Life and March for Babies, these have been happening in all the different states and territories. And Jodie Pickard was one of those who was right behind the South Australian marches and the one that's going on in Sydney each year. She's the director of Love Australia. She's got some insights that she's offered as well.
0: She has, Neil, and she's saying that Love Australia has been advocating for life since the first introduction of the horrendous abortion to birth bill in 2019. We strongly support this bill, and we urge all members of Parliament to vote for these reasonable and urgent reforms. Now, to mark the bill's introduction, a trilogy of paintings by local artist Elsbeth McKellar from the pro-life group Bird Flip was displayed on the steps of South Australian Parliament yesterday at 5 o'clock in the afternoon. Entitled Human Error, Ms. McKellar states that it explores the fracture through the motif of the human hand, a symbol of creation, connection, labour and identity. And one work of the three pictures depicts the shackled hand of an enslaved man, while another presents the hand of an unborn child confronted by instruments of destruction. At the centre stands the unborn body itself, rendered not as abstraction or

0: clinical idea, but as a distinctly human presence. So this has been presented before the Parliament, and this trilogy becomes both confrontation and memorial, an invitation to consider which lives are seen, which are protected, and which remain excluded from our collective understanding of human dignity.
1: You know, every one of those groups adds an extra dimension, don't they? Adding to this pro-life story, and things are so bad right across Australia, we'd be heartened to know that there are a lot of groups that are joining forces together and supporting these sorts of things. And when legislation like this comes before the South Australian Parliament, here's a whole bunch of groups who are saying, yes, get behind this wherever you can. How do we bring some loose ends together here, Andrew? What do you think listeners can do? What can we understand? What's the best way forward here for listeners?
0: Well, it's certainly clear, Neil, that pressure is building around Australia for abortion laws to be changed. And Christian people are clearly at the forefront of this. Why is that? Well, we know what the Bible requires. Now, especially for South Australian pro-lifers, but all of us around the nation, this is a great opportunity to contact your local MP and your upper house members and say to them, hey, I'll be watching your vote on this, and I'd like to encourage you to vote to protect babies in the womb. Next election, this might be a game changer for me, and I'll vote accordingly. So, Neil, media contacts for Dr. Joanna Howe from Australia Life. People can call her on 0413 219 590. Ashlyn Weiss from Australian Christian Lobby, 0423 984 410. And Dr. Melissa Lai from Pro-Life Health Professionals Australia on 0467 220 461.
1: All those outfits doing their part to make Australians aware of the dire circumstances that we find ourselves in around the abortion issue. 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Hey, Andrew McColl is Family Yes. Voice Australia State Director for the state of Queensland. 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Andrew McColl, hey, thanks so much for taking some time to share this update with us today on 2020.
0: Neil, always a pleasure. Thank you.
1: Hey, get ready. We'll be talking about that first year of marriage just ahead. Mike Novotny waiting and ready to deliver some great insights. Look forward to that coming just ahead here on 2020.
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2: 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Still trying to

0: Jordan Felice, My God Can't Lose. You're on Vision. It's Neil with you on 2020. Hey, a conversation I think you will have a wonderful contribution to as we get things underway. We're going to be talking about that first year of marriage. Here's the common scenario. Your wedding was wonderful. You might even say perfect. Not everyone can say that, of course. The reception went without a hitch, except for that uncle of yours that went a little astray, and you have a wonderful honeymoon. But somewhere between saying the vows and actually living your marriage, there's a whole world that no one really prepares you for. Well, our special guest today remembers his first year of marriage, and he and his wife stepped into their new life together with deep love, but almost no shared expectations around money, communication, sex, family, faith, chores, or even what being sick really meant. Well, there are a lot of things they never saw coming. And now Pastor Mike Novotny has written a new book as a guide they wish they'd had as newlyweds, needing to survive and genuinely love their first year of marriage. So our special guest through this coming hour, Mike Novotny, pastor and author in the United States. He's the lead speaker for the global media ministry called Time of Grace, with a weekly television and radio program. His new book is called Newlyweds, A Christian Guide for Living Year One. Mike, a special welcome back to 2020.
1: Hey, thanks so much for having me back, Neil.
0: Hey, Mike, year one, how many years ago is that for you?
1: Yeah, June 15th, 2003 was the special day, so I'm going on almost 23 years of marriage.
0: Okay, 23 years of marriage, that's long enough to get a little bit of wisdom and insight around, you know, what should happen in year one. Why do you think year one is so important? Because I guess this is, you know, you're laying foundations for the rest of your life, I guess.
1: Yeah, it's so true. You know, I think in our day, and this was definitely true in my day, you think so much about the wedding day itself, and it's easy to forget about the wedding days, plural. You're excited about the dress and the reception and the menu and everything being perfect. But I have to think about, like, my pre-marriage preparation was, I think, like a three-hour class we took at our little Bible college here in the United States. And I think about the weight of marriage and the beauty of marriage and the complexity of marriage. And we had basically 3 hours to figure that all out. And Neil, all I remember from those 3 hours was what they taught us about intimacy, that most men are like microwaves and most women are like crock pots. And that was my preparation for marriage. So good luck and God bless, right?
0: Yeah, and 3 hours, you know, some people have an affinity for asking the right questions and thinking about, you know, the deeper issues of marriage. Others are thinking about the wedding. And I know, you know, thinking back to my younger years too, when I first got married, I couldn't think too far down the track. Planning a year ahead was not all that easy. 5 years ahead, well, that was almost impossible. But yes, this sort of, I thought that, you know, most of us maybe have not much idea what to expect. So a little bit of wisdom can go a long way. And look, just talking through marriage, one of the big downsides is that around one in three marriages here in Australia will likely end in divorce. And I think that's around about the same in the US. So if you can head off some of the problems and the challenges at the start, you might be able to change that statistic or not be part of that statistic. How do things look for you in the US around that?
1: Yeah, kind of the general statistic you hear is one out of two, actually, marriages doesn't make it. So, you know, I think one of the passions that I had for this book was just seeing, as a pastor and personally, when marriages are good, families tend to be good, life tends to be good. But if marriage is bad, and you're coming home to tension and not shared expectations, if there's frustration or disconnection, man, you can be killing it at work and making good money and being successful, but it just doesn't feel like a fulfilling life. So not everyone has to be married. We obviously worship a guy who was single and didn't have any of his own children. But for those of us who walk down the aisle and say, I do, it's just one of those moments that will probably make or break us. and either give us the most joy or leave us with some of the deepest wounds and scars. So kind of my heart was to open the Bible, interview brand new newlywed couples. I had a chance to sit down with about 20 brand new newlyweds and ask about their expectations and their experiences, and hopefully give just a roadmap and a guide for the right kind of conversations that lead to good outcomes, lots of Jesus, and lots of intimacy for years to come.
0: You know, sometimes we talk about pre-marriage counseling, and there might be a bunch of listeners who have their own thoughts on what happens in those sessions. Some find it very valuable. Others tolerate that and persevere, and they find that's just an interruption to their week. So skipping the marriage counseling, you know, let's get over that whole formality and just get straight to the wedding. But what your book seems to be, as you're describing it, it's that post-wedding counseling for those who are now into their first year. This is the sort of thing you might think about. But I guess pre-marriage is best, but even after the wedding, this is just as good a timing.
1: Oh, I work with another pastor whose name is Michael, and he would actually say, no, pre-marriage counseling isn't the best, because people tend to listen to the things they feel that they really need. And very, very often you don't know you need it until you've actually experienced it. So I think actually this book as a form of post-marriage counseling can be even more powerful, because like when I was going to seminary, for example, we had to go to class for 2 years. Then our third year of seminary was like an internship in a real church. And then our last year, our senior year, was back in the classroom for one last stretch. And I'll tell you, Neil, during those first 2 years, your mind was drifting. You were taking tests, trying to pass classes. But after you had real experience and you came back and you realized, oh my goodness, I don't know how to be an actual pastor. So that little bit of experience just kind of opened your ears and gave you a hunger and a drive. And I think a little bit of married life can do the same thing to you as well.
0: So you go into your wedding with anticipation that in your marriage, you'll always feel this wonderful fluttering in your heart. And you do feel those things around that wedding day. But when the rubber hits the roads and then you realize there are some things you don't know, are not wise about, these are the sorts of things that you want to be able to share into the hearts and lives of people for their first year of marriage. So what's the inspiration for writing about just 1 year? I mean, you could be writing about 20 years, but you've decided that the 1 year is the most important to focus on in this moment.
1: Yeah, I think the contents of what you'll find in the book, the scriptures, the truth, the forgiveness, the grace, the Jesus, is applicable to a guy like me who's 23 years down the road. But I think I really wanted, you know, not only a good roadmap for all married couples, but when my wife Kim and I go to a wedding, often as we're getting ready, she's putting on a beautiful dress. I'm trying to find out where I put my tie. I always ask her, like, what are we going to get the couple? Something off the registry? You know, we're Christian people, so we want them to have Jesus at the center of their marriage. So we just give them a check, a gift card for date nights. And so I think this book actually had a dual purpose, not just to strengthen marriages, but to be a beautiful resource and a tool that Christian people who attend weddings could gift as like a way of saying, I want to point you in the direction of God from the first day of your marriage. I don't want you to have to wait until year two or year five. I just want you to have so much Jesus, so much faith, from that first moment that you can go down a path that you're proud that you took from the first step.
0: So your confidence in the book that you're going to buy, put that in the hands of the newlywed couple. That way, you know, you might be making a good contribution to their marriage. It might be helpful, too, to have a quick flick through that before you pass it on. And, you know, it might be one of those things you could be re-gifting. I'm not sure whether you're encouraging such a thing. You might have to buy two copies when you do, one for yourself and one for the newlyweds who are, you know, aspiring to having a great marriage. Hey, let's get some nitty-gritty here. I mentioned in the introduction there some of the things that we don't know. We don't know anything much about shared expectations, about money, about communication. Sex is a big one. Family, faith, chores, even being sick, and what that really means. Out of those, which one do you want to pick up on as one that's best to describe for our listeners today?
1: Let me talk about the last one, just because it feels so relevant. So I was raised in a home where I have an older brother named Chris, and I'm the middle son. And then not long after me came my little brother, James. And kind of a sad part of the story, my little brother was born sick, and he passed away and went to heaven at a very young age. So my mom was so grateful to have me as her baby boy because she suffered grief and loss. And so some people might say I was babied a little bit as a child, Neil. I'm not sure if I totally agree with that statement, but when I was sick, my mom turned into the best nurse on planet Earth. We had sleeves of crackers. We had diet 7-Up soda. She would come and bring me medicine and bring me an extra blanket. She wanted to take care of her child because she was so grateful that I was here with her. My wife, on the other hand, was raised in a home with two working parents. Her dad was in business. Her mother was a Christian school teacher. And they were so busy, they didn't have time for their little girl to be sick. So my wife will tell stories of like throwing up in the morning before school and having her mom say something like, I think the quote was, well, get it out of your system because we're leaving in 5 minutes.
0: Yep. That's compassion.
1: You can imagine when a guy like me who with every little headache, you know, is taking a day off of school, marries a woman who, it doesn't matter if you have the worst headache in the world, you still get the job done. And we get married. And what are our expectations when I get sick for the first time? That was gloriously funny in the rearview mirror. But in the moment, I stayed home, I think, from a day of school or work. And my wife came home, and she wondered why I didn't do more chores during the day. And I said, well, because I was sick. And she said, well, you can still work while you're sick. And we had this big fight over expectations of what I should be doing or what I shouldn't be doing. And what I kind of realized in marriage is that, you know, so much of conflict, so much of hard feelings, it just comes from expectations that aren't clarified and agreed upon. That I was raised one way, you were raised a different way. I was raised to enjoy life and spend money when I get it. You were raised maybe in a situation where you had to save money because you didn't know if you were going to have it. I was raised where we have dinner with my parents every single Friday night. You weren't raised with that same habit. So very often couples will step into marriage, and it's not that one is right and one is wrong. It's just that we were raised in different ways. And if we don't realize that our way isn't the only way, and if we don't communicate through that and come up with our way now as a couple and as a new family in Jesus, it can lead to all kinds of problems, kind of miscommunication and conflict.
0: So that idea of a mutually agreed upon set of expectations together, you say that is everything. And so really, we're not talking rocket science here or formulating major contracts. I imagine you're saying you just need to talk about these things and be on the same page together.
1: 1,000%. Yeah. Just with, you know, good questions beyond how was your day? Questions like, what was money like in the home that you grew up in? Was it a source of excitement? Was it a source of fear or frustration? Like, what are your views of faith and money? Have you ever thought that through? What are your scriptural truths and passages that guide you? So kind of digging deeper into those conversations, how much time do you expect to spend with friends during the week? Is this me and you time? Is this invite some friends over to watch the game time? So once again, not right or wrong, not obedience or sin kind of questions, but just have you ever thought about that? Have I communicated that to you? Have I had a chance to hear your expectations too? And now we as this new family that God has brought together into one flesh, can we do this together because we've clarified what we expect and the same target that we're both shooting for?
0: Wonderful stuff. Hey, our special guest is Pastor Mike Novotny from the United States. We're talking to him from Milwaukee, Wisconsin this morning. His new book is called Newlywed, A Christian Guide for Loving Year One. You might want to join into our conversation. You might have a question. You might have a comment. You might have your own thoughts about first year of marriage. 1-800-316-316. You can join in our talkback conversation. You can send us a text too on 0447 488-316. We are back with more in just a few moments.
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0: Hope Dust, the mighty name of Jesus. You're on Vision. It's Neil with you on 2020. Our special guest this hour is Mike Novotny, pastor and author. He's in Milwaukee, Wisconsin in the US. And our talkback line is open as we talk about the very first year of marriage. You might have your own thought to offer here, the things you got right, the things you got wrong, whether you thought you knew it all, or whether you realized that when the rubber hit the road, some things were not quite right and you wish someone had shared a little bit of wisdom with you. Well, I want to invite you to join into our conversation, our talkback line open on 1-800-316-316. Hey, Mike, let's get into some real nitty-gritty where the rubber hits the road stuff. Here, you open up in your book about your own struggles around sex and intimacy. Why did you decide to go there as a pastor?
1: Yeah, because that was the real struggle for us as a couple. My wife was kind and open enough to give me permission to kind of share our journey. But out of all the things that we did not have good mutual agreed upon expectations, intimacy was at the top of that list. I've only been to a professional counselor twice in my life, once for something personal and then once as a couple. And it was specifically about this part of our marriage. We just were not on the same page. I would say like every 90 days about we would have the same fight and we try to resolve it. And 90 days later, we'd be right back there. So I definitely wanted to talk about it in the book because I think from what I gather in my own experience and counseling a lot of other couples at church, this is just one of those areas that is so emotional and it's so personal and it's so sensitive and you don't know who to talk to about it. So without some of that like biblical guidance and wisdom, you kind of get stuck. And some couples never kind of escape that cycle of miscommunication and hurt feelings. So I'm so happy you're willing to go there today too.
0: The miscommunication and the hurt feelings, and that can come from anywhere, can't it? But that affects sex and intimacy. So it's not just issues around sex and intimacy, but it could be all sorts of issues that are peripheral to that, but that's affecting your intimate sex life.
1: Yes, 1,000%. I think what I wish I could go back and tell Mike Novotny back in June of 2003 when I got married was understanding the massive difference between what some people call spontaneous desire and responsive desire. I'm not sure if you've heard those terms before.
0: Let's enlarge those. So spontaneous desire and responsive desire. What do you mean by that?
1: Yeah, they say in about 4 out of 5 couples, this is kind of stereotypically the man who has spontaneous desire, which means in about a second, I can be desiring intimacy with my wife. So we're getting ready in the morning. She gets out of the shower. And I think, you know what? I would not say no if she was interested right now. It just happens that spontaneous and fast. I think of it, I'm interested in it, my body responds to it. So it's not always the man, but stereotypically 4 out of 5 times, he is just like ready for sex much faster. His head is there, his body's there, he's all ready to go. Responsive desire, on the other hand, isn't a person who's less interested in sex. It's just that their mind and their body tends to respond with interest after it's already begun. So kind of that quick passion that I saw you and now I'm ready to go. If you have responsive desire, that's just not how your body works. It's not how your sexuality and your desire for intimacy goes. So what happened with me is Kim and I were kind of that classic male-female, I'm spontaneous desire, she's responsive. So I would be really interested in sex. We start having sex and she just wasn't in the same like energetic spot that I was. And I would kind of start to panic, like, what's wrong? Am I not doing this right? Are you okay? Sometimes I'd ask those questions right in the middle of the process. And then she would feel pressured and awkward, like she was doing it wrong, which kind of shuts down your body a little bit and your mind. And we just get stuck in this like cycle where I was expecting too much too fast. We didn't understand that we were different and that different is really normal. This happens with so many couples, but no one had kind of explained that to us from day one or year one. And so we kind of spun our wheels for a lot of years until we kind of figured out a way for me to be patient, kind. An answer for us was scheduling sex more often. So instead of just like expecting it out of the blue, to know, hey, we're going to have a date night on Friday night. And intimacy, you know, it's not demanded, but it's our hope and our goal to get there. So it gave her more time to, you know, prepare herself mentally. And now 23 years later, I would say we're just in an amazing spot. And that's just a joy and a delight like you would hope it would be. But it took us a long time, especially kind of grasping the difference between responsive and spontaneous desire.
0: And what I can hear you say, too, is that there are patterns and there are routines that develop. And, you know, these maybe take over years, but there's some level of synchronizing with one another and expectations that I guess makes things a little smoother if you get those things worked out early.
1: Yeah, 1,000%. You know, another thing that complicated things for me, and I think it's unfortunately common for a lot of people, is that I brought into the marriage not a long history of multiple sexual partners, but I was unfortunately addicted to pornography. So, you know, I hope people listening have no experience with pornography, but if they do, they might know that in pornography, no one has responsive desire. Everyone is just instantly and energetically interested in intimacy. And so, because I had been exposed to that, because I had chosen that, unfortunately, so many times, thank God that by the blood of Jesus, I was forgiven. But my mind was kind of trained to expect sex to move faster. And, you know, I think pornography is fictional by its very nature. And it's such a danger and a trap because if you think it's real, if you think that's how it works, if you think that's how a woman is supposed to respond when you look at her just the right way, it can kind of set you up for this, you know, once again, miscommunication, bad expectations that leads to not great sex, but unfortunately, sex that needs to be repaired, corrected, and recalibrated with the help of God.
0: Hey, I'm glad you're talking about the real world here, because in a digital age, pornography is so pervasive. When you're talking about marriage and you're looking forward to a lifelong experience together, and you're knowing that intimacy and sex is an important part of actually how a couple continues to grow, you've got to be able to deal with this issue. It's not so easy either, but perhaps in a book, have you got a whole chapter in this, in your book, around issues about how newlyweds might deal with this issue of pornography? And usually it's him, sometimes it's her, but being able to get on the same page and even to have an open conversation about that?
1: Oh, 1,000%. And I think what I love, you know, it strikes me that the first thing in the Bible that God ever said to human beings had to do with sex. He made the male and female in his own image. Page one of the Bible says, and God said to the male and the female, be fruitful and multiply. So God's first words weren't about going to church. They were about family and about intimacy and about sex. And I think if we have that biblical pattern that before sin came into the world in Genesis 3, sex was still there. It by its very nature, it's a good God-given gift. The book Song of Songs is in our Old Testaments for a reason. So to me, if you're a Christian, that gives you so much permission to talk and to communicate and to explore, to have conversations on a date night. Like, what are you interested in? What are your best memories of us sexually? What don't you really like? What's off-putting to you? What would you like to try or experiment with? Those aren't questions for the world, as if only they can talk about sex. We literally have a book inspired by the Holy Spirit that has a lot of intimacy in it. God isn't ashamed of it. We don't have to be either. And the beautiful thing is if you're married to someone, not just for a day or two, but a decade or two or four or six, you have a lot of time to communicate, practice, experiment, enjoy, tweak what you like. So you end up as the years go by with the best kind of marriage bed that makes our Father in heaven happy.
0: Wonderful. Mike Novotny is our guest. He's the author of a new book called Newlywed: A Christian Guide for Loving Year One. And yes, he's into all of the rubber hits the road issues. Love to invite you to be in our conversation, our talkback line open on 1-800-316-316. Text us on 0447 488 316. Mike's book available on Amazon and all online bookseller platforms. You can also connect with Mike at timeforgrace.store, where you might be able to find a copy of this book too. Hey, Mike's our guest. We're continuing after Vision National News.
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3: Today I'll give a mention to a famous actor and a former bodyguard who starred in a very popular 80s TV series. He's a Christian. We'll hear his testimony. He's having a birthday today. Got the latest in Christian music news and AFL wrap-up with Gareth Stafford. Hope you can join me this afternoon.
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4: In this bulletin, the government considering to extend the cut on fuel excise and an evacuation at Avalon Airport. With the details, I'm Jaden James. The Albanese government has not ruled out extending a cut to the fuel excise as the Iran war keeps putting pressure on petrol prices. The Prime Minister says the measure will be reviewed closer to when the discount is due to end on June 30. Anthony Albanese argues even if the excise ends as scheduled, Australian workers will get their next tax cut from the 1st of July. Geelong's Avalon Airport has been evacuated and a male has been taken into custody after a bomb scare. Madeline Burke reports.
5: Passengers have been locked out of the terminal, told to stay in their cars since 6 this morning. It's understood a suspicious item was found at the security screening where a man was arrested. The bomb response unit is currently conducting a safety check at the terminal. Victoria Police say the surrounding area has been cordoned off as a precaution. At least one flight has been cancelled, with Jetstar sending text alerts to affected passengers. Madeline Burke, Melbourne.
4: The South Australian government is continuing to push its case for lifting a ban on gas fracking in the southeast. A moratorium is in place for 2 more years, which is in place to protect pristine farming and grape growing industries on the limestone coast, along with the region's aquifer. One Nation says they'll oppose the move, but Energy Minister Tom Kitsitonis says Pauline Hanson needs to explain why the state government is at odds with her national position. About 21,000 Australians currently live with a spinal cord injury, with most caused by falls, sports injuries and car crashes. Spinal Cure Australia Chief Executive Catherine Borkovich says it's important to start treatment soon after the injury.
6: Within those first few hours and days of an injury, there is a critically important window within which we can apply experimental therapies and treatments to prevent an entire cascade of injury.
4: Australian researchers are working with others from around the world to try to find a cure. Overseas, the Pentagon has revealed 42 US aircraft have been lost or damaged in the Iran war. It includes 3 fighter jets worth $300 million, taken out by friendly fire. Most of the aircraft lost have been drones. A school in the San Francisco Bay Area has caved into legal pressure and allowed a Christian after-school club to operate on school grounds. An entire school district had repeatedly resisted the application for a Good News Club until Liberty Council threatened to sue and leave the school with a huge legal bill. A Christian charity's innovative drought insurance scheme has provided a lifeline for hundreds of farming families in Nepal. Tier Fund scheme used satellite technology to monitor soil moisture and water availability for crops. When rainfall and moisture levels reach critically low levels, funding is automatically released without needing damage assessments. That allowed a $150,000 payout to the farmers after a severe drought. The money provided food, water tanks, drought-resistant seeds, tools, and training. That's the latest news. Sport is next.
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4: In sport, Bronco Dean Mariner says he's on track to make an incredible NRL return, just 3 months on from a series of surgeries to save his right leg. Mariner is recovering from acute compartment syndrome but wants to take the field before season's end.
8: It gives me something, obviously, a bit more hunger to get back out there. But, you know, at the same time, I just want to make sure that I'm doing the best for myself, putting myself in a good position for my body. And, you know, when the time comes, I'll be ready.
4: Round 12 kicks off tonight in Canberra with the Raiders hosting the Dolphins. And Hawthorn has made 4 changes for tonight's AFL clash against Adelaide, with Maribor Chol and Connor Nash both returning. That's the latest Vision National News. I'm Jaden James.
9: Would you agree that the world is changing fast? Phil Edwards here, CEO of Vision. That pace of change has many Australians searching for meaning and hope, as the world proves daily it just can't satisfy. They're looking for voices that are calm, credible, and grounded. Voices that don't shout, but gently guide. That's the role Vision plays across Australia and beyond. We're a catalyst for truth discovery, showing the way to Jesus. And Vision is made possible by a quiet but powerful engine, people like you. 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And I have some great news to share. We're about to take another very big step, with Perth soon to receive Vision citywide on DAB Plus Digital Radio. Perth is Australia's fourth largest city and will join four other capitals, Sydney, Melbourne, Brisbane and Hobart, with access to Vision across the entire city in one signal. Vision's 38-year history is full of faith steps like this, and it's happened through partnership, believers stepping out together, knowing God is faithful to provide.

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2: Time now for a look at the weather. A high-pressure system centred over South Australia is bringing a few showers to southern South Australia, southern Victoria and western Tasmania. Southerly winds over eastern New South Wales are bringing a few coastal showers. There is light rain in northwest WA with enhanced mid-level moisture, mostly dry elsewhere. In the capital cities, Sydney with a top of 20 degrees with a possible shower, Melbourne with sunny skies, 16, Brisbane 24, a sunny day, Perth with a late shower, 23, Adelaide 20, mostly sunny, Canberra sunny skies, 17, Hobart 17, mostly sunny, and in Darwin, mostly sunny, a top of 32 degrees. That's the latest news, sport and weather on Vision. 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
4: Hi, wonderful to have you along with us. Our talkback line's open to join in our conversation on 1-800-316-316. Coming up later this hour on 2020, we are 25 minutes away from checking in with one of our nation's great musical talents. We'll be checking in with Dami Im. Now, I'm sure we'll talk about Eurovision. You might remember she came second in Eurovision when she represented Australia. That's some time back now. We're going to talk also about Christian faith and success in the music industry. There's also a concert coming up in Sydney in June. It's called One Sydney, and Dami is headlining that event at the Sydney Opera House. Get ready, that conversation is 25 minutes away. Then on Faith and the Future with Dr. Camille Majdali, our series is on sleep. Today asking, can you get better sleep? Hand it over to God. Well, if you're just joining us, our conversation is about that very first year of marriage. A common scenario, your wedding was great, the reception went without a hitch, you had a wonderful honeymoon, but somewhere between saying the vows and actually living your marriage, there's a whole world that no one really prepares you for. Well, our special guest today remembers his first year of marriage when he and his wife stepped into their new life together with deep love, but almost no shared expectations about money, about communication, about sex, family, faith, chores, or even what being sick really meant. Well, I want to invite you into our conversation. You might have your own reflection. You might have your own memory of your first year of marriage. Did you feel like you knew it all? Were there some things you missed? Was there someone who shared some insight with you that set you on a good trajectory? So 1-800-316-316, you can join our conversation. You can send us a text on 0447-488-316. Pastor Mike Novotny is our guest from the US. He's on the line with us from Milwaukee, Wisconsin. He's the lead speaker for the global media ministry called Time of Grace. And his new book is called Newlywed, A Christian Guide for Loving Year One. Hey, Mike, let's get to perhaps some of the most important essential things that you'd like to communicate to young people, people who are anticipating that first year of marriage. They're all getting ready to get married. Ten Commandments of Communication is one of the chapter titles in your book. Take us into the importance of understanding some things about communication.
5: Yes. Oh, for all the budget meetings you will have, for all the intimacy you'll get to enjoy, there are a few things that husbands and wives do more than talk. And so how you talk is kind of a make or break it thing in a good marriage. I was actually counseling a couple weeks ago here, right in my office in Wisconsin, and the marriage was a total train wreck. And just by listening to their words, I could easily figure out why. After they got done talking, I'm listening with a heavy heart, and I pull out a notepad, and I drew four little boxes. And the first box said, me, good. The second box said, me, bad. The third box said, you, good. And the fourth box said, you, bad. And I said to this couple, I think both of you do a lot of good things in your marriage. And I think both of you, because you're sinful people, you're doing some things wrong in your marriage. But here's what I've noticed. When you two talk to each other, you each only spend time in two boxes. And I started with the husband. And I said, you know, I hear you talking about all the good things that you do for your marriage, all the sacrifices that you have made, all the extra hours that you have put in, all the chores that you try to do to serve your family. And I hear you saying all the things that she doesn't do, the things that hurt you, the things that she's not doing well. It's interesting to me, sir, that every time you open your mouth, you talk about your good and her bad. And before he could defend himself, I balanced the scales and I said, and you, ma'am, it's interesting to me that when it's your turn to talk, you never talk about the good things he does or your own sins in the marriage. You actually do the exact same thing your husband does. You focus on the me good box and the you bad box. And I said, it's no surprise to me that you guys are just stuck, because even though you're both doing some good things in your marriage and you both have sins in this marriage, because you've chosen these two boxes, what I'm going to call boastful and accusatory instead of humble and complimentary, you're stuck. And the only solution, I think, is a really basic, and I think it's a very biblical communication principle, is that even though I'm doing good things, it's not my job to boast about them. And even though there's a lot of bad things you're doing, if I start with your bad instead of owning my own in honest and humble confession and repentance, this is not going to end well for either of us. So I think one of the smartest things that couples can do when they feel stuck in an argument is to say, why don't I just start with the places where I've failed as a spouse? I'm sorry for my impatience. I'm sorry I said I'd be home at 5, and then I tried to return 7 more emails at work, and I came home at 5:45, and you're frustrated that the dinner was cold. I'm going to start with my sins, and I'm going to be on the lookout for the sacrifices that you make to try to encourage you for your faith and your action. And I have a hunch that if we can escape the boastful, accusatory boxes and get over to the humble, complimentary boxes, you get unstuck, and you actually really love this time that you get to spend together as husband and wife. So I think that basic communication principle can really help a lot of couples.
4: You know, it sounds very confronting, doesn't it, to have somebody put their finger on what you might actually recognize when they do, that there's a tendency for a self-centeredness. Because before we were tying the knot, saying the wedding vows, we were our own people. We did our own thing. We thought our own thoughts. All of a sudden, two become one flesh and we're concerned about one another. But it's not so easy to actually get that humility. Was this something that you were also grappling with? I mean, we were talking some of the things, you know, from your first year of marriage, Mike. Was this something that you and your wife were going through too, just a need for humbling yourself and getting an eye on the other?
5: Neil, did my wife call you during the break and tell you to say that? Because yes.
4: All right, there you go.
5: I remember Kim and I had this one bad argument, and actually above our bed in our bedroom, we had painted this pieces of Ephesians chapter 5, and it said above our bed, as Christ to the church, ... and as the church to Christ. And it was just this artistic reminder of just like Jesus loved his church, I'm called to love my wife. And just like the church is so respectful towards the Lord Jesus, so a wife is called to show that kind of respect, Ephesians 5, verse 33. And I remember just stopping in the doorway, looking at that passage above my bed, and I hate to admit this now, but what came into my mind was, you know, God, if she would just do that part.
6: Yeah.
5: I skipped over the whole part about me sacrificing like Jesus. Like, you know, here's the problem. If she would just do what the Bible says, we'd be so much better. And I think the Holy Spirit must have like karate kicked me right in the conscience.

0: Was this your story? And I guess you come across people who have this sort of very unequalness in their spirituality.
1: Yes, I definitely see that a lot. I would say Kim and I were blessed. We met our freshman year at a Bible college. I was studying to be a Christian pastor, and she was studying to be a Christian school teacher.
0: Sorry, Mike, was that Bible college? Mike, was that Bible college or was that bridal college?
1: it turned out to be a little bit of both.
0: One of those fabulous ways that sometimes you find your love for your life in a Bible college. Anyway, sorry to interrupt. Keep going there, Mike.
1: Yes. So, no, we out of all the things that we weren't on the same page with, we thankfully were Jesus-following, Bible-loving, gospel-saturated Christians. And that was such a gift for us because nothing quite exposes your own me-first heart like getting married. And now you can't both watch the same show if you're sharing a screen. Now you both can't have the same or whatever meal you want. You're going to have to compromise and sacrifice and submit to one another out of reverence for Christ. So I was so grateful, to know that Jesus was behind us, to know that God brought us together, to know that he would forgive my sins as a husband and as a spouse. We actually have a whole chapter, if not two, in the book about, what do you do when you're not on the same spiritual page? Because we want to get every couple as close to God and as close to the gospel as possible. Because honestly, in marriage, we need it. We need forgiveness more than anything.
0: Is there a fast track to getting on the same page, do you think? I mean, sometimes we talk about, doing a devotional together or taking a bit of time to pray or just getting some routines, even saying grace around the table. Is there a fast track method to getting on the same page together, or does this take a little time?
1: Every couple's different, but I think a great place to start is just a weekly church habit and a post-church date. So let's feed ourselves spiritually. Let's put ourselves underneath the preaching of the Word of God. And let's go on a date. Let's enjoy some time, company, good food. And then one of the things on the agenda for that date was just, what was your favorite part of the service? And start to talk at a spiritual level about what comforted you and what convicted you. What part made you think? What lyric from the song really reached your heart in a unique way that you didn't expect? And now we start talking about not just surface level issues, who's going to do the grocery shopping, what about the kids, this and that, but instead, matters of the soul and just the emotional intimacy that you build when you talk about the things of God.
0: I love that wisdom, Mike. After church, go on a date. Talk about the things that you shared in common around what was delivered in that church service. You might be a little bit on guard not to get too critical if you thought there were some things wrong, but certainly talking around those spiritual things, what a great way to get on the same page. Hey, coming back to this communication, some of the basic skills, you've got 10 commandments of communication in your book. But what I picked up when you're sharing these sorts of things about how we communicate with one another was some really good insight around the tone that you use. You mentioned that self-centeredness, you've got to get above that. But when you're talking about me good, you bad, the tone of how you're saying that's going to be important too, because we can very easily lose a very intimate, loving tone in the way we communicate with one another. Any thoughts about that and how you communicate?
1: Yes. Someone told me when I was younger that the actual first commandment, you shall have no other gods, is the first commandment for a very good reason. Because if you break any other commandments, you've actually broken the first commandment. So if I dishonor or disobey my parents, it's maybe because I had another god called independence and pride. If I'm stealing or giving false testimony, I might have another god of money, possessions, power, image. So in the Ten Commandments of Communication, the very first one I chose for a really good reason, the commandment is, you shall not try to win.
0: Yeah.
1: And what I found is if I enter a conversation with my wife and really deep in my heart, my goal is to win, to be right, I'm going to break 9, if not 99, other basic communication skills. I'm going to interrupt. I might raise my voice. My tone might be bad. I might nitpick

0: problems. I might be defensive. I might zone out. I might just wait to pounce and respond and defend myself. So if there's like one thing I would want to command a couple is when you go in, especially to an emotional thing, just if you can just try to understand your spouse, what they think, why they think it. And if you can verbalize that back, even if you don't agree with it, you might not be on the same page just yet. You are so far down the road to connection and good communication. Just tell your own heart again and again, you shall not try to win. You shall not try to win. The point of this conversation is not winning. It's not persuading. It's not convincing. It's understanding. And that's going to get you to a really great connection.
1: And if you're not expecting to win, then you both win. Is that the way it works? I mean, you know, what is the real win? Is that neither of you are expecting to win? Hey, just a quick acknowledgement. Thank you for that message from Coral in Coomer in New South Wales, who says, thank you, Neil and Vision Radio, for the conversation with Pastor Mike. Hey, Mike, what's your advice? There's a lot of things you cover in your book, and we can't cover everything. But sometimes you've got newlyweds, and there is advice coming from left, right, and center. Sometimes it's coming from father and mother of the bride, father and mother of the groom, who want the best for their son, best for their daughter. Hey, what's your advice for navigating in-laws, you know, without treading on toes or even destroying relationships for the rest of your lives, when there are others who are giving you advice and almost to the point of interfering, telling you how to do it?
0: Yeah, that's an important question. So little backstory, a couple years into marriage, Kim and I had just had two kids, really young, our baby girls. And my parents unfortunately lost everything in the U.S. recession of 2007 and 2008, and they moved into our basement. So for 5 years, my wife got to live not just with her husband, but with her mother-in-law and with her father-in-law. Yep. And I got to tell you, as much as people think like, oh, no, what happened? It was so great because I think my parents were such fantastically humble people. And Kim and I tried to practice two words. And the words for us that I talk about in the book are leave and honor. So in the institution of marriage in the Bible, a man will leave his father and mother and be united to his wife, and the two will become one flesh. So we just had to decide, we love our parents, we are so grateful for our parents, but now we have left them as our primary guides, and now we as a couple and as a family cast the deciding vote. So we certainly want to be quick to listen and slow to speak. We want to honor the wisdom of the ages that older people like our parents might have. But in the end, I'm not going to run to my mom or my dad and figure out how to solve a marriage problem. And I expect him not to do the same. So leaving and yet listening so we can show them appropriate biblical honor, I think those are the two best kind of biblical commandments. Some people don't leave and they get stuck, like in their family of origin. Some people want to honor so much that they just don't have a spine to stand up for their spouse. But if you can balance those two things, leaving for your family and yet showing honor to the ones who raised you, I think you'd be in a good, perfect biblical spot.
1: Hey, there's a message there for the in-laws too, about not telling your son or daughter all of the things they should be doing, because now that they're adults and they are married and they are one flesh, give them a chance to make even their own mistakes, because those can be things you can grow around as well. Hey, talking mistakes, I know you tackle something in your book. And, you know, marriages go through all sorts of cycles and seasons. You don't always feel good every day and every moment, every year. But sometimes when you're faced with, you know, have I made a mistake in my first year, maybe not too long after the wedding, you might be wondering what to do about that. You tackle some of that in your book. What do you say to the couple in their first year and already wondering if they've made a mistake and married the wrong person?
0: You, sooner or later, every couple will feel that. It might be the way he communicates. It might be sexual differences. It might be struggles with your in-laws. So I just want you to know that's totally normal. Loving the same person for a year, living under the same roof, sharing the same bed, getting ready in the same bathroom, like doing that for a year, much less two, much less what, almost 40 for you now, Neil? That is no small task.
1: Hey, now the cat's out of the bag again. Yes, coming up to 40 in October. Yeah. So just respect your elders. Fantastic. Actually, no, I don't like to say actually how long I've been married, because now it makes me feel old. Yes.
0: Yeah, that's wisdom. So, you know, just knowing, first of all, that's normal. There are tough seasons that every couple goes through. And then I think, you know, this is the beautiful thing about having Jesus in your heart and in your home, that when it gets hard, I love what Jesus said, what God has brought together, that you didn't get together just because of a dating app or from someone who introduced you and set you up on your first date. God brought you together to be one flesh. So to know that the God of forgiveness, the God of grace, the God who sent his son to the cross, the God who is sovereign, the God who can do miracles, that's the God who's actually for your marriage in particular. To me, that theological truth is so life-giving and hope-sustaining. It's hard, but it's not just me and you in this room. It's the God of the universe who just doesn't just love us individually. He actually loves us as a couple together.
1: You know, Mike, thank you so much for sharing, you know, some of those practical things, and from your own experience, from your own heart, from your own challenges in year one of your marriage. And you're up to 23 years now, and looking forward to a bright future. Pastor Mike Novotny, who is in Milwaukee in Wisconsin, his new book is called Newlywed, A Christian Guide for Loving Year One. Now, you're able to get a hold of that at online booksellers like Amazon. You can also visit the Time for Grace store, timeforgrace.store. The website is timeforgrace.org to connect with Mike, because he's the lead speaker for the global media ministry called Time of Grace, with a weekly television and radio program. And if I were rattling through some of the books that are already written by Mike, this is nowhere near his first book. He's got, I don't know, you've probably lost count now, Mike, but I think last time we were talking, you'd released one about taboo, the topics that Christians should be talking about but don't. But let me just rattle through some of these. You've got What's Big Starts Small, Six Ways to Grow Faith. Another one, you know, talking sex a little earlier, Sexpectations, The Word Says It All. You've got a book called The Power of Devoted Prayer. And back to, I guess, earlier days, From Dirty to Dancing, God's Grace for Those Struggling with Pornography. Hey, those are just a few of the titles of books that are written by Mike. It's our absolute pleasure to be able to talk about this new one and reflecting on that first year of marriage. Mike Novotny, I want to thank you so much for taking some time to share your heart with listeners today on 2020.
0: Thanks so much for having me, Neil. God bless you.
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1: Well, something special coming up, especially for Sydneysiders, with an event featuring some of Australia's world-class Christian artists. An event called One Sydney is promising meaningful moments, coming together in Christ, taking Christian gatherings to a whole new level. Well, let me tell you some of the names on the lineup. Dami Im, Australia's voice on the global stage. Ben Fielding and Reuben Morgan, two of the most sung Australian songwriters in the world. Stan Walker is in the mix. Budjara, the Indigenous powerhouse vocalist who did some sold-out tours with Ed Sheeran. And Matt Maher, internationally acclaimed artist, very familiar to Vision listeners. It'll be an amazing opportunity to see and hear some of the best Christian voices gathered on one stage. When is it? Sunday the 14th of June at the Sydney Opera House Concert Hall. 5,000 seats, two sessions, a matinee in the afternoon, then an evening session. And our absolute pleasure to welcome arguably the biggest name in Australian music, a powerhouse vocalist who's taken her talent from church stages all the way to Eurovision. She's on the top of the bill at One Sydney. A welcome to Dami Im. Dami, a special welcome along.
2: Hello, hello. What an intro.
1: Hey, we think highly of you, and that your faith is at the centre of what you do really just highlights something beautiful that happens in your own life. But before we get into some of those sorts of things, I've got to ask you, I can't miss this, what did you think of this year's Eurovision Song Contest? Delta came in fourth, but when you were representing Australia, you came in second all those years ago. What did you think of the latest edition?
2: Yeah, look, I followed this year's contest very, very carefully because it's my actually 10 years anniversary since my performance of Sound of Silence. So I did a lot of activity around that, and I also got to be the spokesperson this year at Eurovision, which is the lady that announces the 12 points for Australia. So we were all there at SBS from 3 a.m. getting ready for that and watching Delta together. And I really thought her performance was wonderful. It was, you know, perfection. It was so good. The result was, you know, disappointing for all of us, for everyone that was, you know, all of Australia, really. Yeah, just watching it brought me back to those times, you know, experiencing the chaos and some of the things that I had forgotten about the whole experience. So yeah, it was a very emotional couple of weeks, I have to say.
1: You know, everyone wants to win, but just being there on the world stage is a win for Australia as well. Hey, let's talk One Sydney. It's being promoted as the richness of the global church expressed through music, artistry, and worship, and you get to be a part of it. How exciting is it to be a part of something with a whole bunch of great artists?
2: It is. It's so exciting because, you know, I'm doing a lot of shows. I'm also doing my own shows, my tours before One Sydney. And so, like, I've got two shows in Sydney and then a matinee on the same day as One Sydney, right? But it's not often that I get to sing worship songs on stage along with all these other artists that I call, you know, friends. And so for that reason, it's a really unique opportunity for me and for, I guess, people coming along. I'm super excited.
1: You've had so many hits, and as you say, to be able to sing Christian songs, and I don't think the organisers want you to sing anything but Christian songs. You started singing in church. We're going right back to days in South Korea and singing at church camps and things like that. Take us back to early years here.
2: Yeah, so I grew up in Brisbane going to a Korean church, and that's where I guess I started my singing at church in the, you know, in the band, or what do you call it, in Korean church, so it's like worship band. playing piano and singing. And that's, yeah, my singing improved just from doing that day in, day night, like many times a week, really. Then after when I started my master's in jazz singing at university, I started to sing at more churches and try and, you know, like get invitations for these camps and, you know, whatever event or church would have me, really, from tiny churches in rural Korea with 10 old ladies to mega churches with thousands of people in the congregation. So that's where I got my start as a singer.
1: You know, you've spoken before about your faith. You don't often get the chance to go into a whole lot of depth, but your faith, part of your story and shaping you from those childhood experiences to the person we see on stage today. And your faith has stayed with you in all of that. And sometimes it might have been, you know, a rocky road, but, you know, here you are. How does your faith shape you today as one of our leading artists, Dami?
2: Yes, that's a good question. And the way you said it is pretty much very accurate. You know, I think I grew up, came to Australia when I was 9, and my mum took us to the Korean church. And, you know, during those years where I was struggling to belong, church really helped me feel like I was part of a community. And then, you know, I met Jesus through the youth camps and, you know, really clung to him and tried to find my purpose through Jesus. And then years later, after kind of getting into the mainstream music scene through the talent shows and becoming a signed artist, I was keen to be, you know, be the light for Jesus and you know, send his message and convert people through my music and, you know, all these big kind of dreams and missions that I had been dreaming of since I was young. But then the reality for me was that it's not easy. It's like I didn't even know how to carry myself and to do my job as an artist, how to navigate the big world of the record industry. Everything was so confusing. So I guess my faith was being tested. I didn't know how to relate the two and two together. And I think after years, I've been doing this for a long time now, and now it's, you know, sort of coming together where I get to cling to God and do a good job with what I do. But, you know, I just feel like this world changes at such a rapid rate, and I'm noticing more and more that people are looking for that something, you know, even if they feel like they act hostile to spiritual things, people are deep down really searching for something. That's what I noticed as I have, you know, been in this industry for a long time. So I guess being able to worship in the midst of all of this is a good way to living out my faith in this landscape.
1: And, you know, navigating that pathway through success and the pressures that come in the music industry, you've got this faith in Christ, and your identity is formed because of your faith and your belief in him and who he is. There must be an awful lot of people that you come across in the entertainment industry have no such anchor in their life. Is there something you do to sort of stay firmly planted? Do you have a routine in your own devotional life? Is prayer a part of what you do? How do you describe that, staying connected?
2: Yeah, for me, the most important thing is having a community, church community around me. And, you know, that has been a challenge at certain points in my life where I'm always away traveling and performing, but I have a really great church that I'm a part of. I have my church friends that I catch up with regularly, weekly, and just, you know, a WhatsApp group that we talk to, ask for prayers. And I think That has been the most helpful in all of this because, you know, doing it on my own, I don't think that's a good strategy because I get influenced. You know, you're always surrounded by so many different things that, one person alone can't really sustain, you know, their connection with God adequately, I don't think. But with my sisters in Christ who always pray for me, they're always, you know, encouraging me, that has been a really good anchor, as well as my family, my husband, who's always with me through that.
1: Your husband, your family, your church community, those are the sorts of things that hold us in good stead, aren't they, when there are ups and downs and there are all sorts of variables that happen, certainly in a career like yours. Hey, are you able to let us in on what songs you'll be singing from your Christian catalogue when it comes to One Sydney, or is this a bit of a secret?
2: I have to say it is a bit of a secret, keeping it tight at the moment, but it was very exciting when I got to choosing what I wanted to sing because I'm like, oh my goodness, do you mean like I can sing anything from, you know, all the songs that I love singing at home and at church? I get to sing at the Opera House. Like, that's so awesome.
1: Wonderful. Hey, One Sydney's coming up. It's on at the Sydney Opera House, 5,000 seats. In two sessions, there's a 2 p.m. matinee or a 7 p.m. evening event, and you are singing at the evening event. People will be able to book by way of a group. 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And our special guest for this little chat here, and absolute privilege, Dami Im, who's one of Australia's great homegrown, you might say, and wonderful exports to the global stage. Dami, I'm sure there'll be lots of listeners looking forward to hearing you and seeing you raise your hands and giving all glory to God. Hey, thank you so much for sharing these moments with us today on 2020.
2: Oh, thank you so much for having me. It's been a pleasure.

0: Well, Dami M and top of the bill for the One Sydney event coming up 14th of June at the Sydney Opera House. Get your tickets at the Sydney Opera House. Looks like it's going to be a fabulous get together and a time of praise and worship with Australia's best known Christian artists and some mixed in there from around the world as well. Hey, just ahead, Faith and the Future with Dr. Camille Magdaly. We're talking about sleep today, talking about how can you get better sleep? And Camille's wisdom around handing it over to God.
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0: Well, because you're listening in, you're probably wide awake. But sleep might be one of those issues that from time to time you get concerned about. You're not getting enough. We've been talking about sleep over these recent days. Why aren't we getting enough sleep? All of those issues to do with how much sleep should we get. But Camille, when we come to this topic of sleep, let's talk about some real solutions. How can you get a good night's sleep?
5: Great question, Neil. Let's first of all remind our listeners that the issue is either people have trouble falling asleep or people can fall asleep, wake up halfway through the night, and they cannot go back to sleep. Those are the two general issues. What can we do? First of all, allow me to read a couple of verses from the Bible. From Psalm 127, verses 1 and 2. And I believe there's insight that can help us get a better night's sleep. It says, except the Lord build the house, they labor in vain that build it. Except the Lord keep the city, the watchman wake, but in vain. It is vain for you to rise up early, to sit up late, to eat the bread of sorrows, for so he gives his beloved sleep. Please hear that last part. God gives his beloved sleep. What we're seeing here in the scripture, and I mean, it deserves much more coverage than what I can have time to give in this place, but basically we partner with God. We have a commitment to God. We walk with God. And we realize that unless God is in the endeavor building the house, we're wasting our time. Because only those things that God initiates and God builds are built to last. Therefore, this whole attitude of trying to make your own life in your own image, working hard to buy the best, the biggest, the most modern, all of that is, as Solomon says, vanity, vanity, all is vanity. We have to partner with God and realize that there comes a cutoff point day by day. You put in your hours of work. Maybe you don't finish everything you intended according to your diary. That's okay. You have tomorrow or the next day to do the work you didn't finish today. Have a definite cutoff point and remember that God wants you to sleep. He gives his beloved sleep. And if you don't want to be in harmony with the lifestyle he has for you, then there will be a battle for the sleep. That's why There's a time to work. There's a time to play. There's a time to rest. It's important, especially according to Psalm 127, that we get all those things right without blurry boundaries.
0: Of course, when we have confidence that God is the one who's building our house and fighting our battles, we're not taking that worry and that stress upon ourselves. He's sharing the burden.
5: Yes, absolutely. As one Bible teacher put it, let God do the heavy lifting. Cast all your burdens on him. He cares for you. That's 1 Peter 5 and verse 7. Give the cares, the worries to God. Have a definite break from work to play, to unwind, and of course, to sleep and rest. Have boundaries, in other words, in your life, and hand the troubles to God. It's amazing how by doing so, your sleep will be much better.
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0: Hey, time is up for me. It's time to sign off and wave from the balcony. Just a quick reference. Of course, Visionathon runs through the month of May. You might be thinking, where's that tally board at? It is sitting on 1,229,838. Now, 2.4 million is the goal. That's the need by the end of May. And lots of people have been giving. I want to say a special thank you to Alex in Heritage Park in Queensland. That's not far from Browns Plains, Logan, Bow Desert area. Alex says, good, godly music, wise, godly topics, and godly atmosphere. I'm thankful for Jesus and his love of people reconciling the world. Hey, Alex, thank you so much for making your donation. 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Hey, I'll catch you again tomorrow on 2020. I look forward to a great afternoon. Jen joining you after the news.

0: 2020 will return at the same time tomorrow. 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
1: In this bulletin, the Liberal leader vowing to scrap Labor's tax changes, and the US indicts a former Cuban president. With the details, I'm Jaden James. Federal opposition leader Angus Taylor says he will fight Labor's tax changes all the way to the next federal election. Reform to capital gains and negative gearing is expected to pass Parliament next month, with help from the Greens. Mr. Taylor says the coalition will scrap the taxes if it wins the election in 2028.
2: We will axe Labor's toxic taxes. We're going to fight them every day till they arrive in the Parliament. And if, unfortunately, if it is the case that these bills get through, we'll fight them all the way through to the next election.
1: Small business owners argue the tax changes will hurt investment. Victoria's Avalon Airport has been evacuated and a man taken into custody after a bomb scare. Passengers were locked out of the terminal in Geelong from early this morning. It's understood a suspicious item was found at the security screening where a man was arrested. A bomb squad has been conducting safety checks. At least one flight has been cancelled, with Jetstar sending text alerts to affected passengers. A GP in Victoria's Western District has been banned from practicing for 5 years for issuing hundreds of COVID jab and mask exemptions at the height of the pandemic. A tribunal deemed the exemptions inappropriate. The Herald Sun reports the doctor considered that a patient's decision to abstain from taking the jab was justification for issuing the exemptions. New data shows a jump in the number of students classified as having a disability in Australian classrooms. The increase is being attributed to a rise in the number of children being diagnosed with socio-emotional disorders since the COVID pandemic. Overseas, former Cuban President Raul Castro could face life in prison in the United States after being indicted over an incident 30 years ago. He is facing charges of conspiracy to kill American nationals over an incident in 1996, where Cuban jets shot down two civilian planes, killing four people. Acting Attorney General Todd Blanche announcing the charges, saying they must now be argued in a U.S. court.
3: As alleged in the indictment, Raul Castro and five co-defendants participated in a conspiracy that ended with Cuban military aircraft firing missiles at those civilian planes and killing four Americans.
1: President Donald Trump says many will welcome the move. Christians in Nigeria are hoping the assassination of the second most powerful Islamic State leader in the world will ease the number of terror attacks on believers. He was killed in joint US and Nigerian airstrikes in northern Nigeria. Greg Kelly of the Unknown Nations Ministry told Mission Network News he is hoping the elimination of the IS leader will bring stability to the region.
4: The encouraging thing about this that we haven't seen really in the last 15 years is a pretty robust involvement from the Nigerian government and military itself. This is putting it on the front lines and to the front of our attention so that we can be praying for northern Nigeria.
1: Mr. Kelly said missionaries are urgently needed to take the gospel to 100 million unreached Nigerians. That's the latest news. Sport is next.
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1: In the AFL, Matthew Nix has explained his decision to overlook Taylor Walker as Adelaide prepares to face Hawthorn in Launceston tonight. The Crows have recalled Riley Filthorpe and Callum Archie, with the 36-year-old returning to state football. The Adelaide coach says it didn't make sense to play the veteran.
5: We didn't select him this week in the 23, and then we had a discussion around whether he played or not, which I probably firstly thought maybe not, and then, you know, Tex and I talking through it, it'll end up being 5 or 6 weeks out if he doesn't, so he wanted to have a hit out.
1: Hawthorn's Jack Gunston will miss out playing tonight as he's been given another week for his injured foot to recover. That's the latest Vision National News. I'm Jaden James.
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1: Time now for a look at the weather. A high pressure system centred over South Australia is bringing a few showers to southern South Australia, southern Victoria and western Tasmania. Southerly winds over eastern New South Wales are bringing a few coastal showers. There is light rain in northwest WA with enhanced mid-level moisture, mostly dry elsewhere. In the capital cities, Sydney with a top of 20 degrees with a possible shower, Melbourne with sunny skies 16, Brisbane 24, a sunny day, Perth with a late shower 23, Adelaide 20, mostly sunny, Canberra sunny skies 17, Hobart 17, mostly sunny, and in Darwin, mostly sunny, a top of 32 degrees. That's the latest news, sport and weather on Vision. 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
2: Thanks so much for your company today. I'm Jen. In the Kimberley region of Western Australia, 400 k's east of Broome, is the town of Fitzroy Crossing. Now, to put its location into perspective, Fitzroy Crossing, it's about the same distance away from Perth as Brisbane is from Adelaide. So if you're on the east, Brisbane to Adelaide, if you think about Perth and up north, about the same distance Brisbane to Adelaide is Fitzroy Crossing. Now, for Fitzroy Crossing, Vision Christian Radio can be heard on 88 FM. G'day, it's lovely to have you listening if you're in Fitzroy Crossing. Tourism, cattle stations and mining, they're some of the main industries that you'll find in the Fitzroy Crossing area. And there are a number of Aboriginal people groups who live in and on the lands around Fitzroy Crossing. All right, if we take a quick look at the weather for Fitzroy Crossing today, a mostly sunny day expected with a top of 30 degrees. These words found in the Bible in the book of Psalms, this is Psalm 23 and verse 4. Even though I walk through the valley of the shadow of death, I'll fear no evil. For you, Lord, are with me. Your rod and your staff, they comfort me. That is Psalm 23 and verse 4.
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2: On Thursday's Live Lounge, a worship song from Jeremy Camp, second in the lineup for the Live Lounge. Starting things off with the David Crowder Band, with a song that hit number 2 on the Billboard Hot Christian Songs chart, a song that released back in 2007, a song that David Crowder actually wrote after his church pastor passed away. You Make Everything Glorious, it is the David Crowder Band on the Live Lounge.

0: goodness, here we are. I can't believe it. Y'all having a pleasant evening thus far? Oh, this is fantastic. Are y'all up for singing a little bit more with us this evening? I think it'll sound better this way.
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0: Vision Christian Radio, Jeremy Kemp on the Live Lounge with We Cry Out, an acoustic version of that song there. We Cry Out, The Worship Project. It was an album that Jeremy brought out in 2010 and it made it to the top spot, number one on the Billboard Christian Albums chart, and it climbed to number 15 on the general Billboard 200 chart, which is a pretty awesome achievement. Mighty to Save, Everlasting God, and You Never Let Go, a few of the other worship songs covered on that album from Jeremy. The word for today, our daily devotion, coming up soon here on Vision with some assurance of God's forgiveness.
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4: Consider Galatians 2 verse 20, where Paul says, "The Son of God who loved me and gave himself for me." How many times must the Apostle Paul, who was once known as Saul the persecutor of Christians, have had flashbacks to Stephen's stoning, or the countless other Christians that he hunted down like animals? Paul was an eyewitness, which means those snapshots were sealed into his visual cortex. When he closed his eyes, those images could have haunted him for the rest of his life. By today's standards, Saul would have been seen as a violent persecutor.

0: is explicit in Romans 3 verse 23. All have sinned and come short of the glory of God. God doesn't grade your sins like the legal system as misdemeanors or felonies. No, you are either in sin or in Christ. You are either guilty or you are fully forgiven. Not only have your sins, past, present, and future, been atoned for, but at the point of believing faith, God forgave you and credited your account with the righteousness of Christ. You have full forgiveness. And that's Vision's Word for today.
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Jeremy Rosato with Keep Holding on Vision. Hello, I'm Jen Spiker. It's lovely to be with you for part of Thursday. How did you greet the day this morning? I greeted this day with a cup of peppermint tea in my favourite Christmas gingerbread house mug. Okay, now let me just set the record straight on this. I do not believe that you must wait for a particular time of the year to be able to use a Christmas mug. This is a year-round mug. And I do believe that I'm the authority on this subject, so I'm just setting that straight. You do not have to wait for the 1st of November or the 1st of December to be able to use a Christmas mug. Just saying. Okay, so I had this mug in hand, a cup of peppermint tea, and just looking out a window at some frosty grass with the morning sun shining down on it. It was quite beautiful. Now, yesterday afternoon, I had a cup of peppermint tea in my hand as well, but sitting in a very different setting. A beautiful garden of a new friend surrounded by hanging pot plants, and I do mean surrounded. It's just this garden oasis, the kind of garden where you know that the person who has created this garden, they've curated it, they have spent hours tending this beautiful garden. Anyway, sharing a conversation and getting to know this new friend as well as a younger Christian lady who had also stopped by. And these two women, one a mum of teens like me and the other a young woman in her 20s who has moved to Australia from South Africa. And I got to hear how God has been at work in their lives, and that was just amazing. But we also got to talking and finding out how we knew people but we never actually met, but we knew quite a lot of people in common. Anyway, you know how sometimes there are things that you really need to hear in a conversation, and God knows the things that you need to hear? Well, yesterday he made sure that I heard the things that I needed to hear. A new song from Matthew West coming up pretty soon, and this one, Sidewalk Prophets with Ben Fuller.

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0: because you're good. It is new for Matthew West on Vision. The song is titled Good. You are loved today because he is good. Hey, I'm Jen. Over halfway toward our Visionathon goal for May, we are believing for $2.4 million by the end of May. Vision is a listener-supported media ministry. 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Now, I've got some Visionathon thank yous here. I would like to thank the following people for giving to Vision. Thank you going out to Peter from Budrum in Queensland. Peter has given $100. Thanks for that, Peter. And Wayne from Wychcliffe in Western Australia. There's a really awesome gluten-free bakery in Wychcliffe. Thank you so much, Wayne, for your $225 gift. Appreciate that. And Imra of Bellevue in Western Australia in Perth has given $100 and says, Vision has helped us to grow spiritually. Thank you so much, Imra. If you would like to get behind helping people to grow spiritually through Vision's radio and other resources, you can do that today. 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It says Showing the Way to Jesus. Foundations with Mandy and Robbo in just a moment here on Vision, where we look at the Jewish foundations of the Christian faith and today taking a look at Pentecost.
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4: Ruth was a Moabite. She was a pagan Gentile woman. She says to Naomi, after both their husbands had died, she said, where you go, I will go. Your people will be my people. Your God will be my God. She converted.
3: Foundations. 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With Robbo Robinson and Mandy Warby.
5: We've learned in previous programs that the feasts of the Lord have incredible significance, not only to understand Jewish culture, but how they present Jesus as our Messiah. We're going to start learning about the Feast of Shavuot, or the Feast of Pentecost, and how this feast is especially important to Gentile believers.
4: It's actually very important to Gentile believers, although there are many Gentile believers who don't realise why it's so important. And I would also go so far as to say there are a lot of Jewish people who don't realise why it's so important from a prophetic perspective or with view to Messiah being its fulfilment. If you read in Deuteronomy 23:15-17, it says, you shall also count for yourselves from the day after the Sabbath, from the day when you brought in the sheaf of the wave offering, there shall be seven complete Sabbaths. You shall count 50 days to the day after the seventh Sabbath, and then you shall present a new grain offering to the Lord, and you shall bring it in from your dwelling places two loaves of bread for a wave offering made of 2/10 of an ephah, and they shall be of fine flour baked with leaven as first fruits to the Lord.
5: Now, that's very significant, isn't it?
4: It's very significant because it's the only feast of the Lord where leaven is required within the bread and two loaves.
5: Okay, and so, are they physically waving it? What's the wave offering?
4: Yeah, they do. I mean, to us it sounds really, really bizarre to stand there and wave a loaf of bread in the air. But yeah, they were to wave this as an offering before the Lord. And I will confess to you now that I actually don't know what the significance of the wave offering is, but they're mentioned numerous times throughout.
5: It's not a Mexican wave, it's a bread wave.
4: It's a bread wave. Actually, today, for the Feast of Shavuot, they have four species of plant that they weave together. And they actually wave that at certain times during the Feast of Shavuot. It's really quite amazing to actually watch. Shavuot means weeks, and it marks the culmination of the experience of redemption, sometimes called the Atzeret Pesach. That's the conclusion of the Passover, okay? So since the great exodus from Egypt was intended to lead to a revelation of in Mount Sinai of the law, the whole purpose of this entire process from Passover all the way to Shavuot was the redemption, the deliverance, and it was to lead to this revelation or the giving of the law. That's the 50 days that's talked about in that verse we just read in Deuteronomy.
5: And of course, Pentecost just means that, doesn't it? Pente is 50.
4: Exactly. That's all it means. It just means 50 days. Okay, Shavuot, the word Shavuah is week. Shavuot is weeks, plural. So Shavuot is the Feast of Weeks. That's why he's talking about seven Sabbaths, 7 weeks. Passover brought deliverance, and that was culminating in the Feast of Shavuot when they were given the law. So God took the Jews out of Egypt. They would be his own special treasured possession, holy and separate from all the pagan cultures around about them. But in order to teach them, in order for them to understand what was right, wrong, and acceptable, he had to give them the law. There's a word that's often used by a lot of different messianic teachers. It's called the Moedim, and that means appointed times. And these are appointed times, these feasts of the Lord, and they're all connected to the event of Passover and the Feast of Unleavened Bread, the Feast of First Fruits, and you get to Shavuot, the Feast of Weeks. Then you go into Rosh Hashanah, which is your Jewish New Year, and Yom Kippur, the Day of Atonement, and then the last one, Sukkot, Feast of Tabernacles. There you go. They're all the Moedim, the appointed times. Now, the sages, Jewish sages, they believe that the new moon, which is in the month of Nisan, marks the start of this sacred time. Again, we're talking about Passover and how there's this progression through these feasts. Again, Day of Unleavened Bread remembers the Exodus. Then you've got the first fruits. And then you've got this Feast of Weeks to bring the law, because the law is sacred. And we often sort of look a little down on the Jewish people because you're so caught up in the law. But even Paul said the law is holy. And I once heard a preacher say that the law doesn't make us ugly, it just shows us that we are.
5: That's right. So it's a mirror, isn't it? That's how it works.
4: It's a mirror, and we've got to not look with distaste or disgust at God's law because it's holy and recognize we're supposed to measure ourselves by it and realize how far we fall short, and that's why we need a Savior. Like I said before, Shavuot means weeks. If I was to say to you in Hebrew, Boker Tov, I'm saying good morning to you. Boker is morning, Tov is good. So they say the reverse of what we do. We say good morning, they say morning good. If I was to say Shavuot Tov, I'm saying week good, have a good week. Okay, so Shavuot is the plural, so that's meaning weeks. We mentioned in previous episodes about the Feast of First Fruits and how the farmer would actually put some kind of a rope or tie around the first portions of his crop that was beginning to ripen, and that would become part of his offering. Everything about the feast you find has to do with agriculture of some description. Remember when you read the parables in the New Testament, you find that the Bible is described, or the Word of God is described, as a seed that is sown. So again, you've got this agricultural picture of the Word of God is this seed. And what is seed for? It's food. It's what nourishes us. It's what keeps us sustaining our lives. Okay, so you keep that in mind. Then you come to this unusual portion of the Feast of Shavuot about bread. It has to be leavened. There are two loaves, but it has to be leavened bread, which is unheard of.
5: Because I guess all the other feasts, the stipulation is for unleavened bread, isn't it?
4: Well, leaven represents sin and how sin can corrupt and can puff everything up, and it conveyed every portion of the loaf of bread. In this case, you've got to have the leaven and bring them both in. So if you look at the Jews from the perspective of they had to be separate from the Gentile world, because the Gentile world was considered to be sinful and corrupt. They didn't know God. Mm. God called his people to be separate. So that was like, take the leaven out from among you. So we might think that's a little bit offensive, but hey, for symbology purposes, it's perfect. The Gentile world, which doesn't know God, which is corrupted and overruled by sin, the Jewish people were to remain separate from. But here we see this imagery of this sinful Gentile people being brought in as an offering. So you've got these, the two, you've got two loaves of bread, the Jew and the Gentile, both being brought and presented to God. That's why when we read about the Feast of Pentecost in the New Covenant, most people don't realize it's the Feast of Pentecost. They just call it the event of Pentecost, but it was the Feast of Weeks, Shavuot.
6: That's right. And, of course, it's the birth of the church there in Acts chapter 2. It's the Gentile church being born, isn't it?
4: That's true to a point, because there were no Gentiles at that particular point. They were all Jewish. But what it was doing, if you read in Jeremiah 31, it talks about God says, I'm going to make a new covenant with the house of Israel and the house of Judah, and I'm going to put my laws on their hearts. So it's going to be about having the law within them and obeying it from this position of love and devotion, as opposed to having the law on tablets of stone where I'm perfunctorily going through the process of keeping rule and ritual because I have to fulfill my duty. So now it's going to be internal. So what you've got in the Feast of Pentecost that we read about in Acts chapter 2, yes, that was the birth of the church, but they were all Jew at the time. But the Feast of Pentecost is about these two loaves of bread with the leaven inside of them presented to God. And Paul talks about them being the two being brought together to be one new man.
6: Mm. So you can really start to see the significance of this for both the Jew and the Gentile. A question, though, what does the book of Ruth have to do with this? Because I know that that's a book that is read during this feast by the Jews.
4: And they say because there's a lot of agriculture mentioned in the book of Ruth. But here's what's really fascinating about the book of Ruth. Ruth was a Moabitess. She was a pagan Gentile woman.
6: Mm.
4: She says to Naomi, after both their husbands had died, she said, where you go, I will go. Your people will be my people. Your God will be my God. She converted. She was accepted into the Commonwealth of Israel. She was a Gentile who married a Jewish groom who was her kinsman redeemer. So I don't know if that's setting off any kind of parallels or, you know, symbology to you, but you've got a Jewish groom who accepts a Gentile bride and welcomes this Gentile into the people of God. And the fact that they read this story at the Feast of Pentecost is incredibly significant.
6: Yeah. Well, we'll explore that some more in the next program, continuing to learn about the significance of the Feast of Shavuot, or as we know it, the Feast of Pentecost, and what does Ruth have to do with it all? That's next time on Foundations.
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1: 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Yeah.

Crowder and Zach Williams with Still on Vision. Hey, I'm Jen. I learnt something new the other day, partly thanks to Lego. The new Star Wars movie is out today. Star Wars, The Mandalorian and Grogu. One of my older kids is off to see the movie today. He's a bit of a Star Wars fan. Okay, he's quite a bit of a Star Wars fan and has been for quite a few years now. I learnt something new about Star Wars the other day, and you'll know that I don't fall into the category of being a Star Wars fan when I tell you what the deal is. Okay, so my daughter, she came home with a tale from her work day of playing Star Wars Lego, where she learnt something new about Star Wars, and through her I learnt something new. And as she recounted this tale of therapy play with some kids, Star Wars Lego characters and a baby Yoda character, I found out that the green character with the big ears, the cute one that the Mandalorian's been carrying around and protecting, is not actually Yoda as a baby. I thought that it was. I was actually really disappointed that it's not, and there was quite a conversation that happened after that particular revelation. So for Star Wars fans, just know that those of us who are not fans, we don't know that this is a whole other Yoda-like character, okay? So in non-Star Wars fan land, we've all just assumed that this cute baby Yoda with the big green ears and in the backpack, we have just been assuming that that is Yoda as a baby. That is baby Yoda. Come on. A Vision News update coming up soon, and then we're going to get into the spotlight and a conversation about grief and loss.

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1: Today I'll give a mention to a famous actor and a former bodyguard who starred in a very popular 80s TV series. He's a Christian. We'll hear his testimony. He's having a birthday today. Got the latest in Christian music news and AFL wrap-up with Gareth Stafford. Hope you can join me this afternoon.
0: Vision National News. Balance. 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Christian worldview.
2: In this bulletin, a former Prime Minister called out and more Aussies embracing the national anthem. With more, I'm Jaden James. The opposition says the only reason the government needs to wheel out Paul Keating is because it's struggling to sell its budget measures. The 50% tax discount will be scrapped, and the former Prime Minister says it's only rich people who are complaining about changes to capital gains. But National Senator Bridget McKenzie has told Channel 9 it's bad policy that very few people are on board with.
3: You know something's wrong, Carl, when you have to wheel out Paul Keating to stick up for your budget. I mean, a lot's changed, Mr. Keating, in the quarter of a century since you're in charge of the Treasury benches. And one of those is it's not just the wealthy that have been buying shares, investing in Bitcoin.
2: Meantime, the New South Wales Premier is demanding urgent action from the federal government to address bracket creep. Chris Minns claims the top tax bracket is now too low and is placing an unfair burden on families. New research has found Australians are now embracing the national anthem and welcome it being sung at sporting events. 77% of Australians agree the national anthem should be retained, and 71% believe it should be performed at public events instead of Welcome to Country. Morgan Begg, Director of Research at the Institute of Public Affairs, says the figures show a strong vote of confidence.
4: When you hear the topic of the national anthem discussed, usually framed in terms of, oh, the national anthem is a colonial anthem, oh, it uses archaic language. But actually, when you ask everyday Australians, they're overwhelmingly supportive of retaining the anthem.
2: 76% surveyed believe the anthem unites us. A laser hair removal device and a hot chocolate container have caused a major security incident at Avalon Airport, plunging the terminal into lockdown, causing disruption to hundreds of travellers. Madeline Burke reports.
5: Passengers were locked out of the Avalon terminal after a suspicious item was found at the security screening around 6 this morning. The person with the luggage was being uncooperative, with staff calling police, who deployed the bomb squad to the terminal to conduct a safety check. The area was cordoned off for hours, sparking flight delays and a cancellation. Police have now revealed the suspicious item has been cleared. Inspector Nick Ubergang briefing media on the ground moments ago.
6: It was a laser hair removal, electronic laser hair removal, and a hot chocolate container.
5: Madeline Burke, Melbourne.
2: South Australian MP Sarah Game of the Fair Go Party has introduced a pro-life bill into state parliament that seeks to ban abortions after 25 weeks gestation, with exemptions for emergencies. Australian Christian Lobby State Director Ashlyn Vice called for MPs to support the bill. She said late-term procedures are still being carried out when there is no threat to the mother's health. It's the third attempt to pass similar bills in the past 2 years. A major immersive exhibition is bringing the Vatican's famous Sistine Chapel to life in the forecourt of Sydney St. Mary's Cathedral. It allows visitors plenty of time to focus on the fine details of Michelangelo's masterpieces and the frescoes of other Renaissance painters. The aim is to provide a more relaxed experience than being rushed through the Vatican's museums with thousands of tourists. That's the latest news. Sport is next.
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2: In sport, the AFL is cracking down on umpire contact with a tightening of rules from this weekend. Umpires will be awarding free kicks against players who ignore warnings to move out of the umpire's way at stoppages. And in soccer, Aston Villa are waking up to their side's first championship in 30 years after a 3-0 win over Freiburg in the Europa League final this morning. That's the latest Vision National News. I'm Jaden James.
0: Each Sunday morning, join Phil Dunk for Vision's Great Hymns of the Faith. Enjoy the richness of history in lasting classic hymns. Rich tapestry of spiritual songs that take you back. Great Hymns of the Faith with Phil Dunk.
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2: Time now for a look at the weather. A high pressure system centred over South Australia is bringing a few showers to southern South Australia, southern Victoria and western Tasmania. Southerly winds over eastern New South Wales are bringing a few coastal showers. There is light rain in northwest WA with enhanced mid-level moisture, mostly dry elsewhere. In the capital cities, Sydney with a top of 20 degrees with a possible shower, Melbourne with sunny skies 16, Brisbane 24, a sunny day, Perth with a late shower 23, Adelaide 20, mostly sunny, Canberra sunny skies 17, Hobart 17, mostly sunny, and in Darwin, mostly sunny, a top of 32 degrees. That's the latest news, sport and weather on Vision. 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
9: Scone is a town in New South Wales where Vision has been heard on 87.6 FM. We've been heard in Scone for about 10 years now. It is one of the biggest horse breeding regions in the world around Scone, and each year hosts the Scone Horse Festival in May. It's just happened for this year and even kicked off with a Thank God for the Horse Thanksgiving service. That's pretty cool. Horses have done just some amazing things to help people out through history, haven't they? Lots of beautiful heritage buildings in the town of Scone, which now has a population of over 5,000 people. And if we take a look at the weather for Scone in New South Wales, partly cloudy today and expected to get to a top of 19. These words found in the Bible, in the book of Romans, in the New Testament, this is Romans 10 verses 9 and 10. If you confess with your mouth that Jesus is Lord and believe in your heart that God raised him from the dead, you'll be saved. For with the heart one believes and is justified, and with the mouth one confesses and is saved. Really important verse there, Romans 10 verses 9 and 10. Losing a person that you care about, losing a job, unexpected circumstances, we each will face seasons of grief and loss in our lives. A conversation in just a moment on the spotlight on how to walk through seasons of grief and loss.
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9: 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Brett and Kate Ryan of Focus on the Family Australia spoke to counsellor, life coach, teacher and author Peter Sorkia about grief and loss. Scripture tells us God is close to the brokenhearted, and we know grief and loss will touch each one of us. This conversation touches on how to navigate a season of grief with grace and hope. 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
12: Well, welcome back to Focus on the Family. You've been a great friend of ours, and thank you so much for being with us today.
13: Oh, it's always a pleasure to talk with you both. Thanks for having me.
12: This is a topic that unfortunately can make people feel a bit uncomfortable, but we also know that it's something that everyone is going to go through at some stage or another. And obviously, many people think loss and grief, it means the death of a loved one. But it doesn't have to be. It's a myriad of different reasons why someone feels that loss and that grief. Is that correct?
13: There are a lot of reasons, and you are quite right when you say it's an uncomfortable topic. We don't deal with it very much, do we, in our Western culture until we're faced with it? But we are faced with it often, and it's not only when someone passes away, which is inevitable, yes, as you mentioned, but it could be a change in lifestyle, job, workplace, accommodation, community group. It could be a whole lot of different things that change that cause us to feel some loss and a sense of grief. And often people don't recognise that's what they're going through. Retirement is a big example of someone perhaps in their 50s, 60s, particularly men, and they're retiring, but they haven't prepared anything for after the event, and they can fall in a bit of a heap. So lots of reasons for loss and grief.
14: And that often comes around where your identity lies, doesn't it?
13: That's right. For a guy, that's his role, that's his job, that's who he is. Mm-hmm. Particularly after that, he is no longer that. So who is he? What is he? And that's why men tend to suffer with that one. But not only, I know I had a friend who was talking about retirement some years ago, and I said, what have you got planned? Oh, I've got plenty to do. I'll be fine. But she wasn't. She fell in a heap. So yeah. It's good to have those other occupations, volunteer roles, whatever it is you're going to do, prepared before the big day.
14: Absolutely. That's fantastic. Is there a right or a wrong way to process grief? Often we just go, oh, well, we'll have a good cry and then we'll move on, which men go, well, I'm not going to cry. Well, some will. And some women will say, I'm not going to cry. What are some other ways? Like, what does it look like? We often, do we go through a 12-step process? Do we do it linearly, or is it all over the shop? Well, you know, can you talk about that for us?
13: It's different for everyone. And there's no set pattern. Mm. There are certain things that may happen in that process. And so it's good to process those and go through those and understand. But it is very different. It looks different. But the biggest healer of all is time. It's going to be better as we get there, as we go through. But some of the stages, which you sort of alluded to, are things like shock and denial, different symptoms that could be emotional, psychological, physical. There could be depression. There could be guilt. There could be anger. You could idolize someone. You could perhaps not be thinking in a real way. The reality changes. But there is a process of acceptance and readjustment and personal growth as we go through the process. But they're all in different orders. They're not linear. It's just as the person with their personality, their particular loss, as they're going through it, they're going through it.
14: It's funny, isn't it? Because often you'll talk to somebody and they go, yeah, I'm doing really well. And then all of a sudden they're in a hole again. So we think, no, we've grieved that. We've done a great job. And then bam. And I think you've kind of alluded to that it is not linear. And so something might trigger a memory of whatever is going on. Can you talk about that? Because I think that's a big one. I think triggers or a memory of some kind.
13: Absolutely. Absolutely. My mother died a couple of years ago, and someone said something this morning in the change room after swimming that just a saying came out of my mouth that was my mother. And it takes you back. It takes you back to when she was around and she was saying all those things. So these triggers can happen at any moment, any time, and we can be fine, but then that trigger will just make us sit back, think again, and feel that pain. It just might come back up again, that loss, and that's okay. Mm. That's a part of the process that it's time, it takes time. And one thing I'd like to say is it's okay to feel pain. It's okay to feel loss. You're not a failure because you're still struggling a year or two or 3 years down the track. That person or that object or that home or that group of friends or that job, that was in your life for some time. So when you are going through that, just sit with it a little bit and let the Lord come in and give you some healing.
12: We talk about moving forward with our pain or with our loss and grief. And I know that for my mother, it probably took her about 2 years before she didn't cry on a daily basis. But then myself, you know, my father died almost 2 decades ago. And every now and then it catches me a memory or a thought that even though I've processed the grief in a healthy way, it still hurts. And we are We are designed for that. We are emotional beings and God has designed us. And I mean, talked about Jesus wept when he knew he was going to be healing Lazarus, but he wept because he came alongside the sisters who were grieving. And I think we sort of think that it's a sign of weakness or a lack of faith when we go through that loss and grief.
13: Yes, but it's not. We're actually built to be in relationship. It's good for our health. It's good for our longevity. It's good for our mental health. So when those relationships are no longer there, we are affected. But part of the process is allowing that deep pain, that deep sadness that perhaps was there some time ago but is triggered again, to allow it to the surface rather than to push it down. If we push any type of emotion down, it's like a festering wound. It's like if you fall over and you get gravel in your knee and you don't dig it out, it just festers. So any wound, any pain, any sadness needs to come to the surface. And we are blessed if we do know God. Mm. If we know him, we can go to him and he can stand with us and hold us and be with us and just be the strength for us. So this is the beautiful thing, if God's in your life, to help you go through it.
14: Yeah, he's actually promised to comfort us, hasn't he? And then the comfort with which he's comforted us, that we can comfort other people. And on that note, what do we do when people are struggling with loss? I know I've spoken to a few people where they've said, when they've gone through something, that people have said the most inappropriate things. Now, if you're one of the people listening right now, you may be one of those people. We've all done it, where you say something and then you go, why did I say that? Or it might be just, you know, quoting a scripture or being a bit trite in a response rather than being empathetic. Can you talk about what people can do that would be helpful when people are going through that grieving or struggling with loss?
13: You know, we don't know what to do when we're listening to somebody's loss, particularly if we haven't been through their type of loss. Mm. And a lot of people do say the wrong thing. But if you're listening and you're thinking, oh, you know, what do I do? So-and-so's struggling. I don't know what to do. You know, in that moment when they tell you their pain, just be an ear, be a shoulder, be a listener, be empathic. And if you don't know what to say, you can repeat back what they're saying to you. And that's a beautiful form of reflective listening. Mm. Just say, oh, I hear your pain. You're saying such and such and such. And your dad, you know, he was such a strength to you. I can understand that. I can see how that's affecting you. I really am sorry. And I want to be here for you. And what else was he like when he was alive? Let them get it out. Let them get that wound out and open and talking.
12: I think, as Kate says, sometimes, and you identified, sometimes we don't feel comfortable with it, so we avoid it. And I always like to dive back in, right into their pain and to talk about them and say, how is your new normal going? Mm. And the amount of times people say, I'm so glad I can talk about this, because no one's saying anything. And because they feel like they're going to open up a wound or make them feel worse, they're already feeling the pain. Let's come alongside them. And no one remembers what you actually say, but they do remember how you made them

0: answers. You just have to listen.
1: Well, we went for a walk around the lake just recently, and we discovered a lady that we had known for many, many years, but we didn't know that she had a child and had died shortly after. And Kate beautifully said, well, what was her name?
0: Mm.
1: And just that alone, just asking her name, like she was here and she meant something. And I thought that was very, very sensitive of what Kate, you know, just asked the question.
2: Look, it's interesting. I remember one of the statements that my mum used to make was, you've never walked in their shoes until you've walked a mile in someone's shoes, which you will never do. Don't ever make a judgment call about a person. And truly it helped me, even in that moment, understand that person more, because it impacts their life in a way and it does stay with them in some form. And the privilege of being able to stand there and talk to her about her daughter and being able to say, thank you so much for sharing that, because that's a very personal and deep wound that she actually opened to us.
1: Mm.
2: And I felt so privileged. And I think at times that's kind of the position we need to take, rather than how do I feel, but what a privilege. Thank you so much for trusting me with that, for caring enough to stand there. You know, just letting me share in that this pain with you is so beautiful. It may be uncomfortable. Let's face it. You know, to be honest, I'm not the best at it. And I've got a friend who laughs when people die, because that's her response, because she feels so uncomfortable that it triggers something in her and she just laughs hysterically. And, you know, initially I'm like, you can't do that. But then I went, you know what, that's the way she manages it. And I say, you know, just try and do that when you're not with the person who's lost somebody.
1: Yeah.
2: But it, I think even down to someone who's retrenched, who all of a sudden has had something ripped away from them.
0: Mm.
2: You know, they're friends, and then their friends don't contact them. And that happens a lot, even in retirement, where their friends that they had at work, they no longer see. And they go, well, I thought we were friends. Mm. But really what we term them as, situational friends. Mm. And it's understanding all of that. They're all griefs.
0: It's all loss. Yeah, it's the same as moving churches. We moved churches some years ago after 30 years in the same church. And we knew all the generations, three generations. And so when we left, it was such a struggle because I missed those people. So it doesn't matter what it is, it's loss, it's grief, and it's change, and it's okay to feel it, it's okay to go through it.
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Jay King with Hard Place on Vision. G'day, I'm Jen. It's great to have your company for part of Thursday. I get to play a new song for you today, a song for the one who feels out of reach, a song for the believer who needs to remember that Jesus is still pursuing us, and a song that reminds us that we are called to go. If that is you, brand new song from Consumed by Fire, coming up after Mandisa and Toby Mac with Bleed the Same.

0: 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There was one the other day from Washington. You know, we're not quite aiming for worldwide domination, but it is kind of cool where some people are actually listening to Vision from. Now, our main focus is, of course, helping Australians to look to God each day. And so people who have stepped up to give during our Visionathon appeal this month, people like Wendy have given. Wendy is in Putney, New South Wales. 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And thank you going out to George and Charlene, who are part of the Burke Full Gospel Family Fellowship. They are in Burke in New South Wales. 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And Mugwai of South Ripley in Queensland has gifted Vision $250. 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Focus on the Family coming up shortly, and on today's episode, a marriage coach talks being cozy and connected to your spouse.
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7: 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I'm John Fuller.
8: Dan has a very humble, humorous approach to the ups and downs of married life. 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
7: Mm-hmm. Yeah, you can hear her heart there. And Dan, as a full-time speaker and marriage coach, was a bit taken aback by that, because he thought things were pretty good.
8: Right. And that led Dan to some deep conversations with the Lord, where he began to discern the principles he's been sharing with us.
7: Here now is Dan Seaborn speaking at New Tribe Church in Mount Juliet, Tennessee, on today's Focus on the Family with Jim Daly.
6: So here we go. Number next, developing a genuine friendship. There are plenty of people who are married who aren't friends. Plenty of them. Maybe even in this room, there would be somebody in here who you go, "We coexist, but we're not really close." The Bible says there is a friend who sticks closer than a brother. It doesn't say marriage partner right there. It just says a friend. And I want you to choose that will be your spouse. It's a choice. When it said God made them companions, it doesn't describe the level of companionship they have. It just said they're companions. And I use my parents here as an illustration. They were companions, but they were never friends. So what I'm going to do today is I'm going to show you what I call the friendship circle. It looks a little bit like the Target logo. And you're going to get to pick where you are in your relationship. We're going to go from the outer circle. We're going to work our way in. And you're going to get to define, what kind of friendship do we have? So here we go. That outer green circle, we're going to call chums. And using my parents, I would tell you they had a chum relationship. Chums see each other. They're together 8 hours a day because they come home from work, and so they are there together, and then they go to sleep. But they don't really talk. I never remember seeing my mom and dad sit and talk. They're chums. Low-level friendship. I mean, I think if one of them was about to die, the other one would say, I probably should take you to the hospital. But it wasn't close. I'm just being honest. And Jane grew up, her parents were divorced, so me and her never saw anything more than chumness. And so we didn't know what it was like. How do you build a deeper relationship when it's never been modeled for you? That's why today I'm challenging you to take your marriages to another level, because I want your kids to see something better. I want this culture to see something better. The next level of friendships is what I call companions. The best way to describe companions would be like people you work with. That's the way I think of a companion. You're going to work, you work on an assembly line, you work in construction, you work as a teacher, and you see this person 8 hours a day. You become companions because you work alongside each other all the time. That's a companion friendship. And some of you have that kind of marriage. We do. We get the mail together. We look at it. We eat dinner together. We watch a TV show together. We're companions. And we don't discuss stuff. Like this stuff you're talking about, Dan, it really sounds good for people who want to go, plus, but that's not us. We're just kind of companions. People see us together at church and go, ah, here come the so-and-sos. We sit together in the same seats at church, and we worship. We even hold our hands up. We're good companions. But we don't have next level depth conversations. They're just companions, and it stops there because that looks good. You've checked the box. People go, oh, look, they're riding in the same car. They're good. Then the next level of relationship is what I call comrades. The best way to describe this, just to give an illustration of it, would be kind of like your small groups at church. Some of you are in a small group here at church, and now you've been together a year or two. You actually get in there and go, well, we are dealing with something with one of our children, and we want your prayer about it, so we're going to share it with you. That's next level. That's becoming vulnerable. That's becoming open. And there are some of you who have that, and your comrades. You care. It's deep. I would actually tell you, if I had to give you a picture of what I think most church couples are, I would pick either companions or comrades. They're not the next level yet. We'll talk about that in a second. But they're good companions or they're good comrades. And that's their marriage. And it's fine. It's fine. But it's not plus. So I want to tell you how it hit me. What the next level is. I've always thought, you know, Jane and I have that next level, I believe. But I was in a place where something happened. And as soon as it happened, I went, that's it. And I want to tell that story. So I do some speaking for the U.S. military. I know a guy who was one of the colonels. So he would call me and he would say, hey, Dan, I'm about to ship some guys out, some ladies out. And they're going to be going overseas for a couple of years. Would you come down, because many of them are married, would you come down and speak to them before the U.S. military sends them to another country? And so I have the privilege of getting to do that. And so I come and speak and talk to them about how to keep their marriage together thousands of miles apart. So I had finished. We all went to break. They had a little longer break. They had more food and that kind of stuff for us to sit. They wanted us to do like an early brunch because they were going to do something later. So I sat down at a table with four couples. So all of them were married. And I sat down at the table with them and I said, hey guys, I came down here to speak. I don't really know y'all. I mean, I know your commander. I know you're a platoon. I get all that. But tell me about you guys. Like, how do y'all do what y'all do? They said, well, actually, we're special forces, And the four of us, and there were four, in this case there were four men, in some situations there were ladies, but in this case it was four men and their wives sitting at the table. And I said, are you guys a, they said, yes, we're a strike force. I said, explain to me what you do. They said, well, we're being taken into one of the military active areas right now, and we will be in a Black Hawk helicopter. And they said, our job is to secure buildings. So they'll take us by Black Hawk helicopter. They'll hover over a building. They'll drop a large rope, and we four climb down the rope, drop into the building, and then our job is to go and secure that entire building, then report that we've done it. I was like, wow. And I said, well, what do you do? And they go, well, we all are trained specifically to do a certain thing. I said, tell me what you mean. So the first guy goes, well, I'm actually a medical doctor. So though I can do all the other things that need to be done, I'm there in case somebody gets shot, somebody gets hurt, something blows up. I'm to do surgery. Like, I'm here to keep everybody alive medically. That's my job. I said, so like someday when you retire, yes, I'll go work in a hospital, et cetera. I'm just a medical doctor. That's what I do. Awesome. Next guy, what do you do? I'm a sniper. I'm like, oh. I've seen movies about like stuff. I said, are you any good? And the other guy said, let us speak for him. He can strike a match at 100 yards. And I was like, that's awesome. And then the next guy, what do you do? He said, well, did you ever see the TV show MacGyver when you were younger? I said, yes, I like MacGyver. He said, I'm MacGyver. I can take anything we find, anything we can do. I can take a thimble and a string and make a bomb. That's just what I do. We need to get into a room. I can figure out a way to blow up something to get in that room. I was like, that's awesome. So we go through and all of them explain to me what they did. And then I said to them, tell me something you'd want me to know about you guys. I said, like you're about to go. You know, I'm a pastor. I'll pray for you. Tell me something you'd want me to know. Listen to this. One of them looked right at me. I still get chills when I say, this is crazy. He looked right at me. He said, Dan, I'll tell you this. If you ever hear that one of us dies, you're going to hear all four of us died because we are each other's, you ready, confidant. And I mean, I was like, okay, that is to the core. And as soon as he said the word confidant, I went, that's it. Marriages need to get to that level. If you ever hear that I'm hurting, she's hurting. If you ever hear that he's going through a great trial at work, we're going through a great trial at work. I'm your confidant. And let me just say to you, let me show you something that the Lord kind of laid on my heart. Jesus was our confidant. He didn't chum around with our relationship. He went to the dead center, blood red, gave it all. And he says to us men in the room, I want you to do that for your wife, the church. It's a whole different gig, see? See, the world's view of marriage is this little superficial thing. What we've been discovering in this time together is it goes deep. Your marriage is on purpose. And I'm challenging you to look at that circle and go, where are we? Like everybody here say, if I walked up to you out there in the little food line and said, are you guys friends? Yeah, oh yeah, oh yeah, oh yeah. Where? How? How deep? How tight is your circle? Where does the arrow strike? This is a great thing to discuss at some point. You can go have a conversation about it and just talk about how you could get that arrow deeper. If four military guys can sit there and tell me they would die for each other, I looked right at him and said, I'm assuming you have that same level of commitment to your marriage. And they just looked at me like, well, you're putting us on the spot. Like, yeah, I am. But I want you to be confidants. I like it. Good word. So if 10 is the best, or in this case, confidant's the best, chom's the weakest, what are you? It's your call. You get to decide. You can just be chums. Or you can go plus. Number next, valuing physical attraction. Now, when Peter and I wrote this and put it in the book, we said, oh boy, oh boy, oh boy, there are going to be people attack us for this. And they have. Why would you put physical attraction in the book? I'll tell you why. I'll tell you exactly why. It matters. We can act like it doesn't, but it does. And let me tell you what I see in couples. Over time, they kind of start going, I've got them now. They're committed to me. Damn, good. I don't like that. You know, you get one body, one. God gave you a body, and he tells you to take care of it. And one of the ways you give a gift to your spouse is just being the best you can be. Now, trust me, I'll never be 30 again. I'm 65 this year. Jane said to me a while back, why don't you grow your hair? I used to have really long, curly hair. She said, why don't you grow your hair like you used to? I'm like, yeah, right after I walk on water. I can't. I said to her a while back, babe, we don't kiss as much as we did, you know, when we were first dating and married. I said, we don't kiss like we used to. And this was what she said to me, your breath don't smell like it used to. So I threw some stuff in there. Even today, when I'm done speaking, I got it in my pocket right now. Got it out there. Got it at the hotel. I keep my breath fresh. When you were dating, you didn't show up at their house. You didn't do that. No, you didn't. And you know what really bothered me? I have a friend. I'll protect him a little bit, but his first name is Mark. But he really ticked me off. He let himself go. Just let himself go. Terrible, out of shape. Didn't even try. Didn't even try to clean himself up. Just let it go. Till he got divorced. You know where he went right after he got divorced? I saw him there. I'm at the gym working out with him. And I go up to him and I go, oh, I haven't seen you here in a while. I said, why are you here? I did. I knew he just got divorced. I said, why are you here? Oh, I just wanted to get in a little better shape. And I said, why? I made him really mad. He literally got mad at me. I said, why are you taking good? Well, it just gives me something to do. I said, no, why are you cleaning up, shaving areas you ain't shaved in a while? You got your hair looking nice. You're getting all trim again. Why? And ultimately he said, yeah, I want to be attractive. See if some other lady will find me attractive. And I said, exactly. Interesting, his story, he got remarried to his wife, and he came to me later and said, you made me so mad that day because you were so right. I wish I would have done that in the first place. I'm not telling you to look a certain way. That's Hollywood crap. What I'm saying to you is take the best care of what you got that you can. You've been given one body. Take as good care of as you can. Why? For your spouse. Stay as healthy as you can for as long as you can so they don't have to deal with it. It's a commitment. But I want to give Jane the best of me I can give her as long as I can. Because I will fade away. It's called Father Time wins. And he will win. But I'm going to do the best I can to keep us in the best shape we can. Because I want us to enjoy our life together as much as we can. And I'm just saying, I'm not picking on anybody. I didn't look at you out there. I'm just saying to you, if you've kind of said, that doesn't matter anymore, you're wrong. You're wrong. Physical attraction matters no matter where you're at in life. And you want to do the best you can to take care of yourself as long as you can. And I'm just asking you, grade yourself. If 10's good and 1 stinks, have you let it go a little bit? And what could you do to get back in a little better position? Dan, I don't like this one. Good. That probably means this is the one you could work on. Next one. Chasing emotional connectedness. Oh my goodness. Some of you in this room long for emotional oneness so deep. But you have a spouse who kind of goes, that's not important to me. Again, your marriage isn't about you. It's about honoring the Lord. And if you have a spouse who you chose to marry, who has emotional needs that are higher than yours, you need to seek to reach into those crevices and meet that need. It's going to require sacrifice on your part, but it's important. And I want to show you how the Lord used this in my life. I'm an emotional person. I was made that way. Jane has the bath brain. I have the emotional brain. But in an area of our marriage, after we got married, I checked out emotionally. When we got married, Jane had several sisters who just weren't doing well. And one in particular, her name is Sandy. Sandy just bothered me. It's Jane's sister. And I did not see at the time, oh wait, when we get married, Jane's sister is actually my sister. I did not view her that way. She was Jane's sister and she was a problem. And Jane would come to me saying, Sandy's dealing, she had several children. She was not married. And I just said to Jane, well, she's put herself in that spot. It's her own problem. Let her deal with it. Well, Dan, she doesn't, they don't have food right now. Well, that makes sense. Let them figure it out. Sounds pastoral, doesn't it? And it got to a point where Jane wouldn't even come talk to me about it. She just had it inside going, she loved her sister, Sandy, younger sister. My brother fell into some problems. Started having real issues in his life from poor decisions he made. My brother. I started calling him. I started like saying, can I send you some money? How can I help? And one day I was sitting in the living room by myself going, oh my goodness. Sandy has the same issues and I get frustrated when Jane brings that up. But now that it's my brother, I want to help him. That doesn't sound like I'm one with her. It sounds like I'm one with me. I got to change that. And I said to Jane, we were sitting in the living room one day, and I said to her, you know, I want you to do me a favor. And she said, well, what do you mean? I said, well, you know, I've been helping my brother. I want you to call your sister Sandy and see if she needs anything. Jane, she was reading and put her book down, looked at me and said, you all right? You okay? I said, yeah. I said, I said, you've seen me. I've been helping my brother a lot. She's like, I see. I said, I didn't want to do that for Sandy. I said, isn't that interesting? Because he's my brother. I want to do it. I said, I'm not emotionally one with you and your family. I've always put you and your family. I'm with you, but not them. I said, we got to change that. So she called Sandy. I still remember you calling her. We were sitting in the living room. I could hear Sandy on the other phone. Jane said, hey, Sandy, is Jane calling? Oh, because Sandy loves Jane. Oh, Jane, it's so good to hear from you, et cetera, et cetera. She said, why are you calling? And Jane's like, well, I'm sitting here with Dan, and he wanted me to call you and just see if you needed anything. And she went, Dan who? It was like, what? Because she knew I didn't like it. Sandy was not a follower of Christ. And I was the pastor she knew. And she was pushed away by me. And the Lord began to do something in my heart toward old Sandy. Man, I started loving this girl. I just started loving Sandy like my own sister. I started saying, how can we help her? Oh, I'm just thinking about her. The rest of the story I'll get to in a minute. Sandy passed away with cancer. And so I'm going back and reliving just these last times we had with her. But so I would say to Sandy, Sandy, is there anything we need, et cetera, et cetera. And then she started saying to Jane, hey, I've been going online and watching Dan preach. She ended up asking if she could pray to receive Jesus as her Savior. I don't love her more than Jane, but I loved her real close. She became my sister. I never had a sister. She's a sweet lady, hard life. But she finished so good, loving the Lord, watching sermons all the time. I'm so glad that I became emotionally connected to her. So thankful that I got rid of my own stubborn spirit and became emotionally one with Jane toward her family. I call Jane's family my sisters now. Her mom, before she passed, I called her mom. I did it on purpose because that's my family too. And there's somebody sitting in here going, we are not going there. I'm not going to love his mama like you're talking about. I get it. I get it. But emotionally, there's a oneness that's needed. And let me just say, you don't know what the result could be. Honestly, I believe today Sandy is in heaven right now. I believe it. And one of the reasons is because we united in Christ begin to help her. And I'm just going to ask the question, who in your extended family could have a reshaped life if you changed your spirit toward them? I'm a pastor. I'm a follower of Christ. If I can't figure out how to give my wife emotional and spiritual oneness toward her sister, what the world am I doing in ministry? I would stand up here and preach sermons about doing that and then not go home and do it. What the world? And I'm asking you, some of you have a face flashing in front of your eyes right now. Yep. I want you to understand your spouse loves that person and you need to join them. I don't know what it looks like, but just let that get it down. Because frankly, going back to our Savior, none of us deserve the kind of love he gives us. And he asks us to take that love, especially within our family. And then beyond that to the world around us. Are you emotionally one? The picture on the screen is a blender. It's where you take, you know, two fruits and you blend them together. That's your marriage. How are you doing? Are you a 10 or are you a 1? You get to pick. I'm just asking you to take it up a notch.
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8: Well, as I've said, John, I really appreciate Dan's ability to mix humor with conviction. And this message was no exception. I'm not going to explain it, but I could be doing a bit better in certain areas. And let's just say he's given me some things to kind of work on.
7: Well, me too, but I'm not giving details.
8: Well, I think both of us could benefit from reading Dan's book. Indeed. It's called The Necessary Nine, How to Stay Happily Married for Life. And we only heard 4 of the 9 principles in this show, so there's more for us to learn.
7: Oh, I think our wives would agree with that. 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I'm John Fuller.
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9: 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He's a Christian. We'll hear his testimony. He's having a birthday today. 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
10: In this bulletin, jobs data released, the Israeli ambassador's actions condemned, and an investigation into Daniel Andrews shelved. With more, I'm Gareth Stafford. Australia's unemployment rate has increased over the past month with a loss of 19,000 jobs. Michael Packey reports.
11: The latest data from the Bureau of Statistics shows unemployment has increased by 0.2% in April and now sits at 4.5%. The numbers reveal the loss of 11,000 full-time jobs and 8,000 part-time positions over the past month. The number of people actively looking for a role is down, meaning they're worried they won't land a position. The data shows the unemployment rate is steady in Victoria, down slightly in Western Australia, and up in every other jurisdiction. The Reserve Bank will have to take the result into account when considering its next interest rate move. Michael Packey reporting.
10: The Australian government is joining other nations in condemning the actions of Israel's National Security Minister, taunting activists detained on an aid flotilla. More than 400 pro-Palestine activists, including 11 Australians, have been detained after they tried to breach Israel's blockade of Gaza. Israel's ambassador to Australia will be hauled before the Department of Foreign Affairs and Trade. Doctors are urging people to stay up to date with their vaccinations as the largest outbreak of diphtheria in decades sweeps across the nation. Dr. Nick Coatsworth says there are many reasons for the sudden spread.
12: It is rare, and this is an unusual outbreak, and not entirely due to low childhood vaccination rates, I might add. We think what might be happening here is just the close confines of community and also decreasing immunity as kids get into late childhood and teenage age.
10: There has been one death and more than 200 reported cases, with the infection most common in the Northern Territory. A potentially damning corruption investigation involving former Premier Daniel Andrews has been shelved. the publication of IBAC's long-awaited Operation Richmond, probing government links to the United Firefighters Union, has been delayed indefinitely because of legal action. It was due to be published in coming weeks. Yemen is the third most dangerous country in the world for Christians, according to persecution watchdog Open Doors. The Christian Daily reports the persecution of believers is so complete it's made them disappear from the world's view. It writes that persecution operates through every level of social authority, the armed group, the mosque, the tribe, the checkpoint, and the family home. The few Christians remaining have stopped meeting out of fear. 22 million people, more than half the population, need humanitarian assistance. An American missionary doctor and his family have been evacuated to Germany from Central Africa after being infected with the deadly Ebola virus. Dr. Peter Stafford was working with a Christian medical mission in the Democratic Republic of the Congo, where the virus is spreading fast. That's the latest news. Sport is next.
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10: To sport, and English football club Aston Villa has ended a 30-year major trophy drought, winning the Europa League title in Istanbul. The Villains defeating German club Freiburg 3-0, sparking epic celebrations from their supporters.
13: Aston Villa!
10: That audio thanks to Stan Sport. And in the NRL, Blues centre Stephen Crichton is adamant he'll be fit to play against the Maroons in the opening game of State of Origin. He didn't train on the opening day of camp due to a shoulder concern. That's the latest Vision National News. I'm Gareth Stafford.
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10: Time now for a look at the weather. A high pressure system centred over South Australia is bringing a few showers to the southern part of the state, southern Victoria and western Tasmania. Southerly winds over eastern New South Wales are bringing a few coastal showers, light rain in northwest WA with enhanced mid-level moisture, mostly dry elsewhere. Around the capitals and a shower or two in Sydney with a top of 20 degrees, cloudy and 16 for Melbourne, a mostly sunny 24 in Brisbane, a shower or two in Perth and 23 degrees, mostly sunny and 20 in Adelaide, partly cloudy and 17 in Hobart, sunny and 17 in Canberra, a sunny 32 for Darwin. 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
0: Murrayville in Victoria is just 24 k's away from the South Australian border. Murrayville's a small settlement. It's in the heart of Victoria's Western Desert National Parks and sees a few tourists because of that. It is surrounded by the Murray Sunset National Park, the Wiperfeld National Park and the Big Desert Wilderness Park. And one of the really cool things you can do there is check out some old World War II tanks that have been placed in the area by a local. You can check them out. They are pretty old. They're looking a little bit rusted, but still, you know, pretty cool. 88 FM is our vision frequency in Murrayville in Victoria. Okay, so if you take a look at the weather for the Mallee region in Victoria, a sunny afternoon expected and getting up to 18. These words found in the Bible from the book of James. This is James 4 verse 8. Submit yourselves to God, resist the devil and he'll flee from you. Resist the devil, he'll flee from you. Submit yourself to God. James 4 verse 8. Got it sorted. On the story today, Cheryl Phillips, who used to say that she was a cover girl for what not to do, some serious mistakes in her young adult years, she now describes her life quite differently. Stay tuned to hear how. It's on the story next on Vision. 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
21: I didn't realise at the time. I thought, oh, we've got the best marriage. We don't have any problems. And yet, I don't know if outside looking in, people could see problems. But I was somehow unaware of that. And at that time, I didn't realise that I was ripe for an affair.
22: G'day, I'm Jimmy Colfax. Welcome to The Story. Well, Cheryl Phillips used to say that she was a cover girl for what not to do after making some serious mistakes in her young adult years. But today, she feels her life is better described by the phrase, she who has been forgiven much, loves much. Cheryl joins us today to share her story and how her walk with the Lord is now stronger than ever before, after going through some very rough years where she felt she could never be forgiven. And parents, before we get started, I just want to mention that due to the adult themes that will be discussed, today's program is not recommended for young children. Cheryl Phillips and her husband Danny are having a chat with Eric Scatterbo in our Melbourne studios.
23: Cheryl Phillips, welcome to the program.
21: Hi, Eric. Thank you.
23: Glad to have you with us. And also joining us today is your husband, Danny. Welcome.
24: Glad to be here.
23: And Danny, thank you so much for driving Cheryl up here all the way from Geelong. Is that right?
24: Yeah, my pleasure. Yeah, it was a nice drive today.
23: And Cheryl, I understand that you're more the talkative person in this relationship. Is that right?
21: Yes, I definitely am.
23: All righty. Well, before we get started, you just wanted to make a point.
21: Yes, I just wanted to say that whatever's shared today is solely to glorify God and what he's done in my life. I do not at any point wish to glorify the sin that I took part in or anything like that because, you know, the consequences are still going on in my life where, you know, you can be forgiven for your sin, but consequences still happen and it's not the best outcome that God has for anyone. So just please don't think that I'm glorifying anything.
23: You're not condoning
21: sin. Yeah, yeah.
23: But unfortunately, all of us have sinned and fall short of the glory of God. But the good news is that we can be forgiven. And we'll hear about that in your story today. Let's start off with your childhood. What was the general impressions of your childhood growing up in Western Victoria? Is that right?
21: Yes. Grew up in Western Victoria, a small town. That was good. We didn't go to church as a family, but my sister and I both gave our hearts to the Lord during beach missions, which we'd go to every year. That was such a big part of our lives, and it was so good, and that's where our faith grew.
23: And then you regularly went to church?
21: My sister and I started attending a church in our late teens where we were baptized and just part of that community, which was really good.
23: So growing as a Christian?
21: Yes.
23: So this is all starting off very well.
21: Yeah, we were involved in the church. We'd put on plays and stuff like that and even did some of the worship leading, taught Sunday school, that sort of thing.
23: So not just attending.
21: No.
23: Involved.
21: Yeah, it was a small church, so lots of people have to pitch in to make it work.
23: Okay, and then you eventually started a relationship with your first husband?
21: Yes, I met my first husband there and yeah, we got on pretty well and that was just, you know, we'd run the youth together. We did things together like worship led the services, and we did Sunday school together as well, things like that. And, yeah, got married and part of the young adults there. And it was just a good time.
23: Now, at that point, if somebody said your marriage would go off the rails, would you have...
21: Oh, no way. No way.
23: Why not?
21: I was pretty judgmental, you know, like it, freshly out of my teens. I just felt that my marriage was really good, mm-hmm. and I had it all together and things were cruising. And I, yeah.
23: And you knew right from wrong. You
21: yeah.
23: were studying
21: oh,
23: the Bible.
21: Totally. I, you know, you'd look around the church and you'd go, oh, that person's divorced or something like that. You know, I mm-hmm. don't really know what to make of that, you know, in my...
23: Oh, maybe a little snooty? Would you... Is that kind of what you're getting at?
21: Just judgy. Hmm. Like, wouldn't show that outwardly, I suppose. But just, they've done things wrong, I mm-hmm. suppose. And I wonder how God's grace works with mm-hmm. that sort of thing, because I guess I hadn't worked that out in my own walk at that time, so I didn't know.
23: Okay, and in your childhood, going back to before you were married, did you have a point in your life where you kind of felt like you weren't being heard?
21: Yes. Just growing up, I did feel a lot like I wasn't heard. Mm-hmm.
23: That's how you perceived it?
21: Yeah, I had a few issues there. And mm-hmm. So going into marriage, I was hoping that would meet those needs. Mm-hmm. Yes.
23: And I should say, and Danny, you can agree with me if you do, that Cheryl likes to be heard.
24: Yes, she does.
23: So that's kind of her love language, being heard and understood. She really, really likes that.
24: Yeah.
23: Okay. So if there was a situation where you felt you weren't being heard, that would kind of be a open wound, would you say?
21: Yeah, yeah. Yeah. So my husband and I, you know, when you're courting, when mm-hmm. you're going out, you think it's all great. But then you get married.
23: Kind of the honeymoon period, I guess you could
21: yeah,
23: say.
21: Yeah, and you settle into normal life. And after that, I just felt unheard in a lot of ways. And
23: that's how you perceived it?
21: Yeah, mm-hmm. that's totally just where I was at in the marriage. And I just wasn't – I didn't realize, though, at the time – either. I also, at the same time, I thought, oh, we've got the best marriage. We don't have any problems. Mm-hmm. And yet, I don't know if outside looking in, people could see problems. Mm-hmm. But for me, you know, my insecurities really were building up.
23: Mm.
21: But I was somehow unaware of that. And at about that time, I didn't realize that I was ripe for an affair. But we had a good friend group that we would hang out with, and there's this guy in there. I'll call him Joe, but that's not his real name.
23: Mm-hmm.
21: So Joe was going through some stuff, and I was just sort of helping him through it.
23: No, that's what a good Christian does, right? You help your neighbor, your Christian brother.
21: Yeah, yeah. So there
23: Little
21: wasn't
23: did you
21: any
23: know
21: intent.
23: That, yeah, that
21: there.
23: Could lead to something.
21: Yeah, and so him and I just got closer and.
23: Now, wait a second. Did you feel heard by this person?
21: Yes. Yeah.
23: You kind of see where this is going?
21: Yeah. He was meeting needs that my husband wasn't, and that sounds...
23: Emotional?
21: Needs. Yeah, just emotionally. Just, and I didn't even realize because I was having those needs met, so...
23: So you're happy?
21: Yeah, I was happy. So I was happy with my husband and I was happy with this guy, not realizing that slowly my feelings were being transferred from my husband to Joe. And it got to the point where others in the church could sort of see, hey, you know, you're hanging out with this guy too much, Cheryl, pull back. And they did try and warn me. And I honestly, I think I had some sort of blinkers on. I just, no.
23: Kind of in a state of denial about the whole
21: yeah,
23: thing?
21: Yeah, and I liked it. I liked it as well. It was meeting a need, yeah. So I kept going, and I full on did not think where it would end up. I did not. Hmm. I had no intention of that.
23: Yeah, yeah. Let me just break in here and say that my wife and I, for years, were involved in a marriage ministry, and one of the things they taught us is that affairs typically start as affairs of the heart. That is to say that it's typically an emotional attachment begins. And it could be quite innocent, like you're just helping somebody, and before you know it, that relationship is meeting some need that might have been unmet. And before you know it, you're just really emotionally supporting each other. And then the next thing you know, when something good happens in your life, the first person you want to tell about isn't your spouse, but this other person who you're getting closer to. And like you said, you're transferring your affection to.
21: Yes.
23: And so that's how it all starts, because people think, oh, why would anybody just cheat on their spouse and have an affair and have a sexual relationship? But it never starts off that way, typically.
21: It starts off in the heart, an affair of the heart. Yeah. As a person who thought I was following after God and loving God and serving God in the church, I did not want this. I saved myself for marriage. You know, I did all the right things that I thought I was supposed to do. And
23: a good Christian girl?
21: Yep. And, well, and this snuck up on me, and it really damaged my identity, because I did not know who I was anymore, because I thought I was one person, this good little Christian girl, and I found out I wasn't. And that was a real rude awakening. It was...

0: We're sinners.
1: Yes. Yeah.
0: That's not the attitude we're supposed to have. We're supposed to be very humble.
1: I must say, I'm not like that these days. I don't think like that anymore.
0: Yeah. So where did this lead, this kind of an emotional attachment?
1: God certainly did use it for good, but it took years to get there.
0: Yeah.
1: So I ended up actually, we got found out and
0: so it went from an emotional affair to a full-on affair.
1: Full-on affair, yeah.
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0: Be King and Country with Unsung Hero on Vision. June 5th, an important date if you're a For King and Country fan. It's the date their new single, Miracle, drops. Luke Smallbone, one half of For King and Country. Now, Luke previously shared some thoughts on miracles, miracles that his family experienced when they first moved over to the United States when he was a kid.
1: We'd have people, send us money that knew that we were struggling and that they would just so happen to cover our bills just barely. You know, our little sister, you know, she was, someone paid for her to be born in a hospital, and we still to this day don't know who paid for our little sister to be born in that hospital. Absolutely remarkable things. Those miracles, God was using people. Are they really miracles if he's just using people to do certain things that the local community may have known about? And I respond to that is that's actually how God usually does miracles, is he uses people like you and he uses people like me.

0: And it's our job as people now to be aware of how can I be a miracle to someone else in their life and in their local community.
1: And maybe you can be a miracle to someone in your local community today. Luke Smallbone there from For King & Country. Their brand new single, Miracle, dropping June 5th. We have been hearing about Cheryl Phillips' life on The Story today. We're going to hear a bit more from Cheryl now on The Story.
2: Hi, I'm Jimmy Colfax and this is The Story. We're back with Eric Scatterbo chatting with Cheryl Phillips in our Melbourne studios, along with her husband, Danny. As we heard before the break, Cheryl gradually began an affair with a man at her church after believing that such a thing could never happen to her. Now we'll hear what happened next in her life.
3: I did try and reconcile with my husband. We went to counselling. But by then, my heart was with that other guy.
4: The emotional attachment was so strong.
3: Yeah, I didn't hate my first husband or anything like that. I just had no feelings for him at all.
4: Because you had let the feelings for Joe.
3: Yes,
4: grow so much.
3: I couldn't get anything back, or I didn't know how. And I also felt that my sin was so great that God could not forgive me. So.
4: Now, you must have been very confused at this point because you know what's right. You prided yourself at doing what's right.
3: Yeah.
4: And suddenly, because of the reasons that we just mentioned, you're doing something you know is wrong.
3: Yes. And the world is so willing to embrace you.
4: Oh, non-Christians.
3: Yeah.
4: And just follow your heart.
3: Yeah. They will tell you to follow your heart and you did nothing wrong and it's all good. And you know that that's not the truth.
4: Hmm.
3: So what happened was I decided to follow my heart anyway, and I left my husband for Joe, and we were subsequently, Joe and I were kicked out of the church. They wrote us a letter.
4: Because you had been so involved. I mean, you were in leadership.
3: Yes. Yeah.
4: In a sense.
3: Yeah. They wrote us a letter and detailed, you know, you're in an adulterous relationship. And that can't continue. And, mm-hmm. you know, if you are willing to repent and separate and all that, you are welcome back. So it wasn't an unreasonable letter.
4: Mm-hmm.
3: But at the time, it was quite confronting. And I had attitude of, oh, I wouldn't want to go back there anyway.
4: So you were mad at them.
3: I was mad at the whole situation and I was confused as to who I was.
4: Mm.
3: I didn't understand who I was anymore. And having that stripped from you is hard.
4: Yeah.
3: And I had people gossiping about me.
4: Well, that's got to be hard.
3: Yeah, and in the church. And it's easy to point the finger when you've got the log in your own eye. Mm. You point at the specks in everyone else and go, why aren't they kicked out for gossiping, So there was a lot of that was hard to deal with, and a lot of people rejected me and left. I lost most of my friends. I lost pretty much everyone. And I've got to say, some was real and some was perceived, because you've got that perception of, oh, that person's seeing me coming along the street and they've crossed over to avoid me. And some of that would have been real, but some of that would have been my own perception of,
4: because the devil doesn't want you to get your life back on track.
3: No.
4: So he wants you to think, oh, you're completely rejected.
3: Yes.
4: All these people hate you.
3: Yeah. And there were a few that reached out and said, we will try and support, we're here to support you. But I was in a state of, hey, you weren't even my friend beforehand and now all of a sudden you want to know me.
4: Mm.
3: I can't accept your help because you only want to help me now that I'm a difficult person.
4: Mm.
3: I don't know how to word that.
4: So probably, that was just kind of your attitude that they didn't have the best motives, you're saying. That's what you felt.
3: That's what I felt at the time. But I think it was born out of my own rejection and hurt, not out of their, that's not a reflection on them. Their motives were probably just fine. That's just where I was at.
4: Okay, so you're kicked out of the church.
3: Yeah.
4: And then the relationship continues?
3: I actually moved in with Joe.
4: So you left your husband?
3: I left my husband, but I left out of major point of the story. My husband and I, before I'd started the affair, had just found out I was pregnant.
4: Okay.
3: So...
4: And he's the father.
3: Yes. So that was before I'd started the mm-hmm. affair. So I knew mm-hmm. that he was the father. And Joe knew that my first husband was the father. And he believed me, to his credit. And it was obvious when his son was born that he was the father. But, you know, there's all sorts of rumours going around town. Mm. So I was pregnant and I moved out with Joe. And, you know, it's not a great environment to be, the stress levels to have when you're pregnant.
4: Oh, yeah. Yeah.
3: To put on a child and even... you know, taking a child away from his father before, you yep. know, he even had a chance to be a father.
4: Oh, wow.
3: It's
4: yeah.
3: pretty full on.
4: Yeah, and your mental state of mind at this point?
3: Yeah, I was out of control, just out of control. I knew I should stop, but I couldn't. I felt I couldn't. And
4: your desire for this relationship was so strong.
3: I didn't know the way back.
4: Mm.
3: It was... hard. So I knew that by pursuing the route I was going, it would be harder to come back. Mm. Harder to come back to God, harder, just everything would be harder, and I couldn't make that wiser choice.
4: Mm.
3: It's like I'd already gone too far.
4: You felt like you had burnt your bridges, in a sense?
3: Yeah, and yeah, like I didn't have the support that I needed. I didn't have friends. I didn't have, I had some good friends, but, you know, less than a handful. So it was hard. And, of course, no one understood. Like, you've grieved a whole lot of, you know, not just my own family, but my first husband's family went to that church. Joe's family went to that church.
4: A lot of people are hurt.
3: Yeah. So you've hurt a lot of people, and the whole church was mm-hmm. hurting over that. And I don't know, I won't know until I see God the whole
4: the extent
3: picture
4: of, it
3: of the hurt that went on there. But for me personally, I was only thinking of myself at that time. Mm-hmm. And I did try a couple of times to sort of reconcile with my first husband, but it wasn't a real effort on my part. He didn't do anything wrong. He was a good man, just for the record. So he was there when his son was born, and I moved back in with my parents for 4 months.
4: So you separated from Joe?
3: Yeah, just to see if I could get back with my first husband, and I just didn't have the feelings there, and I found it really hard to let go of Joe.
4: Mm. Now, we should say that this is over 30 years ago, in the early 90s,
3: yes.
4: that this is all taking place.
3: Yeah, mid-90s. Mm. So I moved out from living with my parents after 4 months and just got a place with my son and myself, and I resumed my relationship with Joe.
4: So that attraction was so strong.
3: Yeah, yeah.
4: Even though you're feeling, what, shame at this point?
3: Totally, yeah, yeah. And I didn't like myself. I still didn't know who I was anymore. I felt like God couldn't forgive me because mm-hmm. my sin was too great. I honestly thought God can forgive anyone. He's good at that. And I thought all the adulterers out there, you know, they didn't know better like I did. I knew better. I knew not to do that.
4: So you're saying...
3: They can be forgiven.
4: But I can't
3: but
4: be,
3: not
4: because
3: me.
4: I should
3: because
4: have known better.
3: Yeah, I should have known better. I did know better, you know,
4: yeah, yeah.
3: And I was a Christian. And it's like, and I had God, and what was I doing?
4: Mm-hmm.
3: So I really went off the rails. At the same time, I was still trying to get back with God.
4: So at this point,
3: that was affecting
4: you still
3: my
4: wanted
3: relationship.
4: The relationship.
3: Yeah, I was going to say, that was
4: Joe,
3: affecting my relationship with Joe because
4: but
3: I'm
4: you still
3: like,
4: wanted to get back with God.
3: Yeah, I can't have you if I want to get back with God. So I understood that concept, but I didn't believe I could be forgiven either. So that was a real struggle. And in that time, Joe moved. So he moved 5 hours away from where we lived to get work.
4: More toward the Melbourne area?
3: Yes. And I thought to myself, I cannot... move 5 hours away from my family or 5 hours away from my first husband who needs to see his son.
4: Yes, because the reality is you have a son.
3: Yeah.
4: With your first husband.
3: Yes.
4: And you have to share and have visiting time. Yeah.
3: So I did not want to move. And plus the 5 hours away was an area that I had no interest in moving to. But however, I thought I really would like to move to Geelong because I want to get out of this small town where everyone
4: knows
3: I've got
4: your
3: such shame. Yeah. I just could not, and I didn't have anything keeping me there except my family by then. Because, you know, I didn't have friends. I gave up my job when I had my son. So I had no ties really. And I just wanted to get away from that shame. So I moved to Geelong. And I love Geelong. I think it's a great place, a great city. It's close to everything. And it was 2 hours away from where Joe had moved and 3.5-ish hours away from where I'd come from. So it was kind of a good middle ground.
4: Yeah, and you met somebody there who kind of encouraged you. Is that right?
3: My landlord, yes.
4: Tell us about her influence on your life.
3: She was amazing. Like it was even God. I actually said to God as I was moving to Geelong, I said, I'm going to move to Geelong and if you don't like it, you can stop me. Because I wasn't hearing from God at the time or anything like that. And
4: that's what you felt.
3: That's what I felt. And I didn't even know if God cared about me anymore at that time. And so I ended up getting a place, and that was purely God how I got it, because the landlords had promised it to someone else. And they said to me, ring back about the house this certain night. And I didn't, because I'd forgotten I was with Joe. And that same night, the people who they'd promised to were also supposed to ring back about the house, and they also didn't. And so I ended up seeing through the house the next day, and she offered it to me on the spot without references or anything. And in that moment, I thought, I reckon she's a Christian. Because, it was just the way she did business with me.
4: She got you involved in a mother's group?
3: Yes. I ended up moving to Geelong into that house, and she got me involved with the mother's group at a church in Geelong. And from there, I started attending that church, and that's been my church now for over about 25 years.
4: Oh, wow.
3: So it's been such a great home to me. And so...
4: feeling at that time? At that time, you're kind of one foot in both worlds, if I'm understanding this right.
3: Totally, yeah. I was to the point where I had managed to break up with Joe, but I was also down so low.
2: Well, that was part one of Eric Scatterbo chatting with Cheryl Phillips about her life journey and the hard lessons she's learned along the way. As we're hearing at this point in her story, Cheryl is kind of torn between two worlds. On the one hand, she knows what she did was wrong and wants to get back in a close relationship with God. But on the other hand, she's still longing for companionship and unfortunately is still making poor relationship decisions. We'll find out what happens and how God works in her life next time. A Bible verse that comes to mind when reflecting on Cheryl's life at this point is, "The spirit is willing, but the flesh is weak." Often we know what the right thing to do is, but are tempted to do what's wrong. We start off with the best of intentions, but fall into sin, and often when we least expect it. If you can relate to this and you'd like to pray with someone about whatever it is that you're struggling with, our prayer line is 1-800-PRAY-FOR-ME. That's 1-800-772-936. We'd love to pray with you. On that number again, 1-800-772-936. Well, thanks for joining us for part one of Cheryl Phillips' story. And until next time, when we'll hear how God brings reconciliation to her life, I'm Jimmy Colfax, encouraging you to share your story with someone today.
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3: And I was sitting outside the church in my car and I was like, oh, this is just scary. And I thought I was going back to apologise to everyone there, which I did do. I was there for that. But I was blown away by the people that apologised to me.
6: Cheryl Phillips says that after making some serious mistakes in her young adult years, she felt like there was no way that God could possibly forgive her. We'll hear the remarkable way that God brings reconciliation to her life next time.
5: 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Just another way Vision is helping you look to God daily.
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0: That is Band Reeves, Outrun You on Vision. May is Visionathon month, where Vision family come together to ensure that Australians can keep looking to God daily. And by the end of May, we are trusting God for $2.4 million so that Vision can keep showing the way to Jesus for people across Australia. Over 50% of that amount has been raised so far, which is amazing. And I'd like to just give some thank yous to people who have given to support Vision. Thank you going out to Carol of Lithgow in New South Wales. Carol has given $50. Thank you for that. And Alex of Melanda in Queensland has given $518. Thank you so much for that, Alex. And Janet from Murray Bridge in South Australia has given $1 a day, $365. Thank you so much for that, Janet. We really appreciate that. If you would like to give today, if you're feeling led to do that, you can do that by heading to vision.org.au, or you can click on the Visionathon banner in our app as well. You could also give us a call if you would love to talk to someone and give you a gift that way as well. We're going to take a look at Christian history next on Forerunners with Mandy, and then I've got music lined up from We the Kingdom.
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4: One of our faithful heroes of the faith is Henry Martin. Henry Martin was born on February 18, 1781 in Truro, Cornwall, England. He attended Truro Grammar School and went on to St John's College, Cambridge in 1797. He did very well in his education, even being chosen as a fellow of his college in 1802. He intended to pursue a career in law, intending to go to the bar, but before that could happen, he heard Charles Simeon speak about all the good that was being done by a single missionary, William Carey. A while after that, he read about the life of David Brainerd, a missionary to Native Americans. He was so impacted that he determined to become a missionary himself. On October 22, 1803, he became an ordained minister and then a priest at Holy Trinity Church of England in Cambridge. Martin and his sister went through financial disaster when they were deprived of their father's inheritance. As such, Martin had to earn an income to support them both. He obtained a chaplaincy under the British East India Company and left for India in July 1805. During the voyage, he ministered to dying soldiers who'd seen the horrors of war during the British conquest of Cape Colony. The experience convinced him that Britain's responsibility was to convert rather than colonise the world. He wrote in his diary, "I pray that England, whilst she sent the thunder of her arms to distant regions of the globe, might not remain proud and ungodly at home, but might show herself great indeed by sending forth the ministries of her church to diffuse the gospel of peace." Henry arrived in India in April 1806 and began in Aldine before going on to Dinapur, where he conducted worship meetings and he also established schools. In 1809, he transferred to Cawnpore, where he preached to British and Indians in the compound in spite of interruptions and threats from local non-Christians. He worked earnestly on the Hindustani version of the New Testament. He also translated the New Testament into Urdu and also Persian. His work on the Persian Bible included the Psalms, the Gospels, as well as the Book of Common Prayer. After his time in India, he travelled to Arabia to compose an Arabic version of the New Testament also. Henry became ill with a fever, and after a temporary improvement, he looked for a change of climate. He set off for Constantinople, from where he intended to return to England for furlough, in the hope of returning to India. However, his health failed before he could achieve that final goal. He died on October 16, 1812, and was buried by Armenian clergy. He was heard to say, "Let me burn out for God." It was a statement that epitomised his life and his service to the Lord.
3: 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Vision.

where the kingdoms rescue me on Vision. I'm Jen. Thank you so much for your company today. My hope is that you can delight in the rest of this day that God has given us. Greg Newman joining you after the next update from our Vision News team and in the lead up to the news. 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
1: Time now for a look at the weather. A high pressure system centred over South Australia is bringing a few showers to the southern part of the state, southern Victoria and western Tasmania. Southerly winds of eastern New South Wales are bringing a few coastal showers, light rain in northwest WA with enhanced mid-level moisture, mostly dry elsewhere. Around the capitals, and a shower or two in Sydney with a top of 20 degrees, cloudy and 16 for Melbourne, a mostly sunny 24 in Brisbane, a shower or two in Perth and 23 degrees, mostly sunny and 20 in Adelaide, partly cloudy and 17 in Hobart, sunny and 17 in Canberra, a sunny 32 for Darwin. 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
4: And hello once again wherever you might be listening throughout Australia. Got an amazing story involving a hot air balloon which landed in someone's backyard with 13 people. And I'll tell you that story very soon. And of course, our regular feature, a look back in history. But now, let's get back into music. This is Peter Burton singing, "Where Would I Be?"

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0: On Vision Christian Radio, Brandon Heath, Ryan Ellis with Highly Favoured. Before that, Peter Burton singing Where Would I Be? All right, let's get to the story about the hot air balloon, which recently landed in a Southern California backyard, a balloon with 13 people. This enormous hot air balloon with a pilot and passengers in the basket descended perfectly on this small plot of grass at a home. Hunter Perrin said he had no idea that he had visitors until a neighbour alerted him and says, I was watching TV and my wife was doing yoga. There was a man standing in front of my door saying, they just landed. What? I was very confused, but there they were. A group of anxious people suddenly relieved to be on solid ground. Brianna Avalos and her husband were riding in the balloon to celebrate their 10th wedding anniversary. She said the pilot informed passengers that he needed to make an emergency landing because of low fuel and a shift in the wind. So they landed in this Southern California backyard. I've seen the picture, and I'll tell you what's really amazing. Perrin's grassy backyard patch is only about 3 metres wide.
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6: It's safe to say that Charles Spurgeon was one of the bigwigs in the Christian faith. Known as the Prince of Preachers, he was famous for filling his church week after week, declaring the goodness of God and seeing people set free. 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He'd preach about sin. He went hard, but he also wrestled with his own darkness. Although they didn't call it depression at the time, he writes about his melancholia, his darkness, his brokenness. Spurgeon wasn't powerful because of Spurgeon. Spurgeon was powerful because of God through Spurgeon. It really doesn't matter what physical and mental limitations we think we might have. 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
5: For more candid conversations on faith and mental well-being, check out sunburntsouls.com.
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0: On Vision Christian Radio, that is Nathan Tasker. That is the most played song on Christian radio this week. Never Too Far Gone, Phil Wickham singing Living Hope. Melissa Gooden was on the Rise and Shine breakfast show this morning talking about changes to capital gains tax.
1: I'm not sure about you, but my social media feed has been lit the last few days with all these very funny memes featuring Prime Minister Anthony Albanese as a 47% shareholder in every small business in Australia. Let's have a listen, Phil, to these news articles about it.
2: A new front line in the budget battle has opened up tonight online. Startup founders concern new capital gains tax changes will take their profits and stifle future innovation. But the government says there's too much misinformation about the proposed reforms.
3: A TikTok tax takedown.
4: Because if we tax risk-taking in the same way that we tax ordinary income, then we're left with the question, why take the risk in the first place?
3: Skincare founder Rachel Wild attended a roundtable with the opposition before sharing her fears with followers.
4: We're risking pulling these ladders away from all young Australians, just as they were finding accessible ways to build wealth for themselves.
1: Yeah, I mean, I don't know about you, Phil, but even on my Facebook feed, I'm seeing so many posts from businesses like this. It's a photo of this business owner and the Prime Minister, and it says, meet my new 47% co-founder. He doesn't show up for work. He doesn't do anything. He's got no ideas. He's never lost a single night's sleep while building this business. He's never once put his house on the line, and yet somehow he still gets nearly half of my business. Truly inspiring stuff. So if you've been seeing this like I have, we thought it'd be a good idea to check in with a financial expert. Her name is Melissa Gooden from Retire Me Young, and she makes a whole lot of sense when you're talking dollars and cents, and she joins us now. Melissa, welcome to Rise and Shine.
5: Hi, Andy. Hi, Phil. Yes, there's a lot of changes happening, and they're not all good.
6: So, it's an interesting.
5: I can understand the concern.
6: Well, it is interesting. I mean, the government then is saying, hey, hold on. We put a note in the papers of the tax saying we will consult, particularly with new and in the tech industry. The tech industry and new business owners are like, nah, we're actually more concerned that this consultation is going to be this is how it's going to be. When you look at the measures coming through for capital gains tax, which are causing this conundrum, this concern for small business owners and new business startups, what do you see? Is it a worry for you, Melissa?
5: Yeah, and firstly, Phil, I would like to think our government consults before they make decisions, not after, because to me that says maybe they didn't think this through very well, and it really is a big concern for small businesses. I'll give you a bit of an understanding of what's going on for listeners out there. So the government's getting rid of the 50% CGT tax exemption on the sale of assets. So that's property, it's businesses, shares, everything, and they're replacing it with growth above inflation, basically, which sounds good. That bit sounds good, but then they're putting a minimum 30% tax on the CGT as well, which doesn't really sound that good. Now, some things are quarantined under the old system, but then from 1st of July 2027, it's going forward going to affect everybody. Now, the problem, I think, particularly with small business is if you start a business, you have no cost base. Mm. You're starting with nothing and you're putting all your sweat and tears and everything into it. And then finally, when you get to sell, that's when you're meant to get payday, and it's meant to compensate, I think, for all that effort that you've been putting in. And it's that I think the government hasn't really thought through, and they've probably gone, yes, we get it. There's a bit of a loop here we forgot about, and they're hopefully going to have some serious consultations and make some serious changes, because remember, this isn't yet law. This is being proposed and possibly likely to get through. So hopefully there'll be some significant changes that will mean listeners out there who've got small businesses who are going to be seriously affected, and especially people going forward who will be starting, like our younger people who will be starting businesses in the next, 5 years, who will really, really be affected.
0: That was Melissa Gooden in conversation this morning on the Rise and Shine Breakfast Show. Phil and Andy back again tomorrow. But time now to bring you up to date with the latest in news headlines with a look back in history coming up soon.
7: Good afternoon. In stories making news, Israel's ambassador to Australia will be called in before the Department of Foreign Affairs after a group of activists were taunted while being detained. More than 400 pro-Palestinian activists, including 11 Australians, have been held after they tried to breach Israel's blockade of Gaza. Operations have now resumed at Melbourne's Avalon Airport after an earlier bomb scare triggered passenger evacuations. The Victorian Police Bomb Squad has confirmed the suspicious item contained an electronic laser hair removal device and a hot chocolate container. A photographer has been charged with stealing a camera from one of the Bondi terror attack victims. Police will allege a 35-year-old man took the camera from Peter Maher's belongings in the aftermath of the attack before pawning it days later. And in sport, the Blues are wrapping up their second training session on the Central Coast ahead of State of Origin 1 next week. I'm Gareth Stafford, and those are the latest news and sport headlines.
8: 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Afternoons on Vision.

0: perfectly. Vision with Micah Tyler perfectly and Austin French singing The Church. It's our look back in history, 21st day of May, only going back 12 months. This was the big sports story. Ange Postecoglou led UK soccer team Tottenham to their first trophy in 17 years when they defeated Manchester United 1-0 in the UEFA Europa League final 2025. Their first title since the 2007-2008 Football League Cup. And Postecoglou became the first Australian manager to win a European competition. And the result today, which you may have heard on our Vision News, Aston Villa has won the Europa final today. Had a big win, 3-0. So they're the winners for this year. Anthony Albanese was elected Prime Minister when the ALP defeated the Liberal National Coalition government led by Scott Morrison. That was on this day, 2022. Ringling Brothers and Barnum and Bailey Circus closed with a final performance to a sold-out crowd in New York 2017. With weakening attendances and high operating costs, the circus closed on this day after 146 years of operating. Anshu Jamsenpa from India climbed Mount Everest for the second time in the same week, 2017. And it's a female, actually. She had reached the peak for the first time 3 days earlier. Amazing. And what about Jay Cochran? Well, he completed the first skywalk across Niagara Falls since 1897. That was on this day, 2002. He stopped midway to strike a one-foot, one-handed pose for photographers. And that very popular album, John Farnham's album, Whispering Jack, was released on compact disc. Do you still have those? Making it the first locally produced CD on this day, 1987. Our look back in history, 21st day of May, here on Vision.
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4: The wave of Michael Jackson nostalgia sweeping the world right now, thanks to the blockbuster biopic Michael, has done more than boost his streaming numbers. It's cracked open a forgotten chapter of music history, and it leads straight to Australia's Christian music scene. Hallelujah. 53 years ago this week, when Michael was just 14, the Jackson 5 dropped a bright, feel-good single called Hallelujah Day. It became a global hit, and it landed especially well in Adelaide. Now, the song wasn't written as a church anthem. It was a simple shout of joy, hope, and togetherness. But the Christian community took notice. And then something unexpected happened. An Australian pop gospel trio called Family recorded their own version. Their cover didn't just chart, it took off. It hit the top 10 in Brisbane and even outsold the Jackson 5 original in Sydney.

0: And here's where the story really turns. Family was the very first group managed by David Smallbone. Yes, the same David Smallbone who would later raise Rebecca St. James and the boys from For King and Country. Phil Truscott from Family remembers exactly how they ended up recording the song.
1: Back in 1970-something, where Michael Jackson wasn't an entity at that time, but he was the lead singer of a group called The Jackson Five. They put out a song called Hallelujah Day. Well, we've been trying to get an album recorded on the M7 network, and our manager worked there. His name was David Smallbone. Well, David went to his boss and said, can we put out an album with this group that I've got called Family? Well, the boss said, no way in the world. It's gospel music and it won't work. But when he was in the US, he heard this song called Hallelujah Day and brought it back and threw it on David's desk and said, look, if the boys can put this on an album and it works, I will continue the relationship with them. Well, we did that. We put out the song. Our song went to number 7 on the top 40 charts and the Jackson 5 went to number 23. So we were pretty happy about that. Yeah.

0: Family wasn't just another band. They were one of the only openly Christian groups in the country, getting high rotation airplay on major commercial stations. Songs like This House Runs on Sunshine and Just Another Song About Love put them on big stages, the Sydney Opera House, Melbourne's Dallas Brooks Hall, and on every major TV show in Australia. They even crossed the Pacific, recorded for Pat Boone's label, Lamb and Lion, under the name Family Tree. And now, thanks to the renewed spotlight on Michael Jackson, this long-buried link between a Motown classic and the birth of Australian Christian music is shining again. I'm Cam, and that's your TCM update.
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On Vision, Stars Go Dim with Holy and Brit Nicole, Joe L. Barnes singing Keep Looking Up. Let's give you an update on our Visionathon appeal for this month of May. Happy to say, crept up a little bit more now at 51%, but a fair way to go for our goal of 2.4 million by the end of May, May 31, 10 days away. But we've raised, well, when I say we, it's really up to our Vision family. And thanks to you, we're now at 1,236,588. That's thanks to, say, someone like Adam at Nambucca Heads, who gave $100 saying, "I love listening whenever I can to hear the word of God being broadcast." 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
1: Hello, this evening on Night Vision, after the worship hour, we'll share focus on the family, of course. We're going to pray together. I also plan to share a song for our musical interlude tonight from Stacey Orrico. Also, don't forget about Foundations and Forerunners as well. Hope you can join me this evening for Night Vision.
0: Vision National News. Balance. Fairness. Christian worldview.
2: In this bulletin, the Treasurer addresses jobs figures, a superfund facing court action, and flood recovery program not delivering results. With more, I'm Gareth Stafford. The federal government says the latest rise in unemployment was expected in light of the global challenges. Australia's jobless rate climbed 0.2% in April to sit at 4.5%. However, Treasurer Jim Chalmers claims the economy remains resilient amid a volatile global environment.
3: Our labour market remains a very considerable source of strength when you consider what's coming at us from around the world. So to have unemployment in the mid-fours, in the context of all of this global economic volatility, in the context of interest rate rises playing out in our economy.
2: The jobless rate was up in most states, steady in Victoria and down slightly in WA. The corporate regulator is taking a leading superannuation fund to the federal court over claims it mismanaged investment options. ASIC alleges equity trustees allowed its members to invest 100% of their funds in the defective First Guardian Master Fund. Elon Musk's social media platform X has been fined by a Melbourne judge for failing to protect children. Alex Riddell reports.
4: During a brief appearance in the federal court in Melbourne, Justice Michael Whelan ordered the company to pay $650,000 in penalties for failing to disclose the steps it was taking to combat child sexual exploitation material on its platform. It marks the end to 3 years of legal proceedings stemming from a transparency notice issued by eSafety Commissioner Julie Inman-Grant in February 2023. The company has also been ordered to pay $100,000 to cover the regulator's legal costs. The Age reports Justice Whelan stated that a near maximum penalty was necessary to act as a genuine deterrent for a corporation of X's size. Alex Riddell, Melbourne.
2: A flood disaster recovery program in northern New South Wales has so far failed to deliver any new homes. Programs were set up after 2022 floods left over 4,000 properties uninhabitable. An audit of the Resilient Homes and Resilient Lands program has found they've not been effectively planned or administered. A school in the San Francisco Bay Area of the US has caved into legal pressure and allowed a Christian after-school club to operate on its school grounds. An entire school district had repeatedly resisted the application for a Good News Club until Liberty Council threatened to sue and leave the school with a large legal bill. A Christian charity's innovative drought insurance scheme has provided a lifeline for hundreds of farming families in Nepal. The fund scheme used satellite technology to monitor soil moisture and water availability for crops. When rainfall and moisture levels reached critically low levels, funding is automatically released without needing damage assessments that allowed a $150,000 payout to the farmers after a severe drought. The money provided food, water, tanks, drought-resistant seeds, tools, and training. That's the latest news. Sport is next.
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2: To sport and in the AFL, Collingwood is trying not to let Scott Pendlebury's game's record milestone become a distraction. The 38-year-old has been heavily celebrated in the lead-up to his 433rd match on Saturday afternoon. Coach Craig McRae insists the club is focused on beating the Eagles.
5: The best way we can celebrate and honour Pendles is by playing well. And so we're dialing really deep into that, making sure that we're well in tune with what we need to manage with West Coast and, you know, their strengths and opportunities, and put on a good show for our fans and then celebrate Pendles the best way possible.
2: Pendlebury has been playing with the Magpies since 2006. That's the latest Vision National News. I'm Gareth Stafford.
6: Would you agree that the world is changing fast? 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They're looking for voices that are calm, credible, and grounded. 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

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Vision's 38-year history is full of faith steps like this, and it's happened through partnership, believers stepping out together, knowing God is faithful to provide. Oh,

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2: Time now for a look at the weather. A high pressure system centred over South Australia is bringing a few showers to the southern part of the state, southern Victoria and western Tasmania. Southerly winds over eastern New South Wales are bringing a few coastal showers, light rain in northwest WA with enhanced mid-level moisture, mostly dry elsewhere. Around the capitals, and a shower or two in Sydney with a top of 20 degrees, cloudy in 16 for Melbourne, a mostly sunny 24 in Brisbane, a shower or two in Perth and 23 degrees, mostly sunny and 20 in Adelaide, partly cloudy and 17 in Hobart, sunny and 17 in Canberra, a sunny 32 for Darwin. 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
3: Shortly in our music, we'll be hearing from Aidan King to Sing Without You. It's an AFL update. Yes, we'll look at this round of AFL games with Gareth Stafford from the newsroom, the man with all the trivia. And he'll tell you his tips and I'll share mine as well. And a bit of personal stuff from a diary as I continue my chat about Alice Springs 10 years ago. Quite a few of the Vision team are in Alice Springs for a special outreach. I'll tell you more about that when we get to the diary. But now I want to thank a Vision family member. Last Friday, no wonder we got to $1 million, $5,000 donation from this Vision family member who remains anonymous. But we thank you. We thank you very much for supporting Vision, which people are still doing today by going online to vision.org.au. And Noosaville's weather over the next few days, partly cloudy tomorrow, 23 for the weekend. Partly cloudy on Saturday, 24. Sunday, shower or two and 24 degrees for Noosaville. Reading from Proverbs, hatred stirs up strife, but love covers all sins. Proverbs 10, verse 12.

0: Vision, Ryan Stevenson and Matt Hammett with Preach, Aidan King singing Without You. Andrew McColl was a guest today on the 2020 program talking about how the Bible teaches and advocates pro-life.
1: Hey, Andrew, there is these days a very strong coalition of pro-life outfits, and the momentum seems to be growing right across Australia as people realise that something's just not right around Australia's abortion laws. Christians certainly much more aware. It's one thing to say the Bible says, but you might like to lend us a little bit of help here in understanding what the Bible does say, actually, when it comes to this pro-life issue.
2: Well, the earliest biblical reference that we have, Neil, to children in the womb is in Exodus 21, verse 22. Now, that's, of course, the chapter directly after the giving of the Ten Commandments. And this verse explains the necessity of ensuring protection for a woman with child. Just that little quote, or four words, a woman with child. Now, we all know that men and women and children are to be protected from harm, but this specifically sets aside the woman with child. So clearly, God required children in the womb to be protected just like any other person. Now, when pregnant Mary came to visit Elizabeth in Luke's Gospel in chapter 1, Elizabeth was, quote, in her sixth month, or around 24 to 26 weeks pregnant. And the Bible plainly tells us that when Elizabeth heard Mary's greeting, the baby leapt in her womb and Elizabeth was filled with the Holy Spirit. And moments later, Elizabeth explained to Mary that, when the sound of your greeting reached my ears, the baby leapt in my womb for joy. That's in verse 44. So this amazing statement, Neil, reminds us that babies in the womb truly are people. Now, does the Bible speak of children in their mother's womb? Go ahead, Neil, you're just about to say something.
1: No, I was just going to say, hey, enlarge a little, other things, because, when you're sharing that, I'm thinking, who knew that the Christmas story was a pro-life story? Because as you described that with Mary and Elizabeth, yes, there's a absolute affirmation of the baby in the womb and a beautiful way of affirming that that is a beautiful little formed human life that is in each mother. What about, some Old Testament things or other biblical references? Where can you take us here?
2: Well, I can take you straight to Proverbs chapter 24 and verses 11 and 12, which is one general requirement for all innocent people to be protected. And it says this, deliver those who are being taken away to death and those who are staggering to slaughter. Oh, hold them back. If you say, see, we did not know this, does he not consider it who weighs the hearts? And does he not know it who keeps your soul? And will he not render to man according to his work? And then also in Proverbs chapter 31, verses 8 and 9, it tells us, or it actually gives us this command, open your mouth for the mute, for the rights of all the unfortunate. Open your mouth. Judge righteously and defend the rights of the afflicted and the needy.
0: Andrew McColl in conversation with Neil Johnson on the 2020 program. 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
5: What is love? It's one of the most popular Google searches, yet it's actually a really difficult question to answer. Modern science tends to reduce love to chemistry, hormones, neurotransmitters, and the emotions we feel. Yet this ultimately undermines love, for love then becomes selfish, because it's not love unless I feel something. But love is more than something we feel, yet modern science can't quite fully explain it. The Bible claims that God is love and that He demonstrates His love through Jesus' death on the cross. This is the supreme example of love and suggests that the Christian view of reality, where love is more than just emotions, perhaps better explains our experience of love. This is Rob Martin with God in 60 Seconds. To open up more space for reflection and conversation about God, go to thirdspace.org.au.
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0: 10 years ago, Vision was involved in a great outreach in Alice Springs with Will Graham preaching. I mentioned yesterday how we had a lovely meal at the Overlander Steakhouse, which was a bit of an institution in Alice Springs, but it's now closed. But on this Saturday, 21st day of May, we went into the Alice Springs Mall. I wrote, late in the morning, we, Karen, Becky, Robbo, Phil Edwards and I met up with a doctor and his wife, who were great supporters of Vision Radio. I don't recall that. We dined at the Sportsman's Pub. And then in the evening, it was time for another reality Alice Springs gathering. Steve Grace played. Will Graham preached. A huge response at the invitation I wrote, mainly from the Indigenous Aboriginals, which was just wonderful. I remember just sitting down the back during that time when Steve was playing and Will was preaching, and just seeing so many of our Aboriginal brothers and sisters just responding and going forward. What a wonderful time that was in Alice Springs 10 years ago. So I thought I might play Steve Grace, but let's have a listen to a live version. I don't think it was recorded in Alice Springs. This is called Australian Country Towns. Got it.

0: Vision Christian Radio, Steve Grace, live, not sure where, but he was singing live, of course, in Alice Springs on this particular day for the Reality Alice Springs gathering with Will Graham preaching, and a great response. And I was happy to be there as a part of that in Alice Springs with some of the team in May of 2016. Well, now let's return to the present and bring you up to date with the latest in news headlines. Of course, our AFL wrap-up coming up soon.
1: Good afternoon. In stories making news, the Albanese government has not ruled out extending a cut to the fuel excise as the Iran war keeps putting pressure on petrol prices. The Prime Minister says the measure will be reviewed closer to when the discount is due to end on June 30. The Victorian Health Minister is blaming a blowout in surgery waiting times on the state's population growth. Surgery waiting lists have ballooned by 4,000 people in just 3 months. ABS data shows Victoria's population grew by 122,000 people, 88,000 of those migrating from overseas. The Pentagon has revealed 42 US aircraft have been lost or damaged in the Iran war. It includes 3 fighter jets worth $300 million taken out by friendly fire. Most of the aircraft lost have been drones. And Hawthorn has made 4 changes for tonight's AFL game against Adelaide, with Marby Orchol and Connor Nash amongst those returning. I'm Gareth Stafford, and those are the latest news and sport headlines.
2: 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Afternoons on Vision.

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0: Vision Christian Radio. That is Mercy Me. Time to talk AFL, round 11. Here's our newsman, Gareth Stafford. G'day, Gareth.
1: Good afternoon.
0: All right, Gareth, let's have a look at tonight's big game played in Tasmania, Hawthorn and Adelaide.
1: Yeah, maybe one of the last chances Hawthorn has to go to Tasmania. They're getting kicked out of there, but I've got to say they haven't really been living up to their hype in the last couple of weeks. They had a disappointing loss last week. They've slipped back a little bit. Adelaide are just in the middle of the pack at the moment. But I think given that it's in Tasmania, I'm going to go with the Hawks.
0: Yeah, I think I will too. Now let's move to the Friday night games. I think they're the two bottom teams, Richmond and Essendon, playing at the MCG.
1: Yeah, despite that, I still think there'll be a fairly healthy crowd there. I mean, we saw Essendon last week against Fremantle. They only had about 25,000 people turn up. But I think against a team like Richmond, it is the dream time at the G game. So I think they'll get quite a large crowd for that. But I don't think the game itself is going to be anything that's really going to reach any great heights. Essendon under a lot of pressure. Richmond have so many injuries, but I think this is a chance for the Bombers to respond here, and I'm going to back them in.
0: Okay. Now, the big game on Friday night, Fremantle play St Kilda. Fremantle going for 10 wins in a row.
1: Yeah, my team up against your team, and I have to say that I should be more confident about this, but I'm not really. I mean, Fremantle's got to 9 in a row twice, never got to 10. And I know that Ross Lyon is one of those coaches that can just pull something out of the bag whenever he wants to. So he, you know, we've seen Fremantle do this in 2006, and then they lost the first final, I think it was 2015. They won their first 9 games, and then they got ambushed by Richmond. So I wouldn't be surprised if St Kilda came across and actually did get us, but obviously you're still missing Nazaia Wanganeen-Miller and a few other players. Freo's missing Alex Pearce, but I will back in Fremantle just even without a lot of confidence, though.
0: Oh, no, mate. They'll win. We've got no Naz, our three key forwards all out. So don't want to sort of make excuses, but I think we've just got too many good players out to even, make it a bit of a contest. So I'm sure Fremantle will win 10 in a row as we move to the Saturday games, North Melbourne taking on Gold Coast Suns.
1: North Melbourne really fell back last week. They'd been making some good progress, and then they had that second quarter where they gave up 10 goals against Adelaide, and it really just all fell apart from them after that. So Gold Coast have been going along well enough. They've had those couple of wins up in Darwin, but back at Marvel Stadium, I still think you have to go for the Suns.
0: I agree. Geelong take on Sydney. Oh, that's going to be a good contest at Geelong.
1: It is a good contest. First up against third, and if the Swans do happen to lose this and Fremantle wins, then that means Fremantle will go to top. So Sydney and Fremantle out on top ahead of Geelong at the moment, but Geelong will be looking to do what they did to Brisbane last week and just ambush them a little bit and get on the front foot. And I wouldn't actually think it's that much of a bad decision to back in the Cats. And that's what I'm going to do. I'm going to go with Geelong here.
0: Yeah, pretty confident with the Cats. The only interest really in this game is Pendlebury, Collingwood West Coast.
1: I really think that there's only one player playing if you ask Collingwood. It seems like everything is to do with Scott Pendlebury. He's going to be wearing a gold number 10. He's going to be changing his jumper about 12 times and auctioning all that off. Every proceed goes to him for this game, and it just seems like Collingwood's just forgotten that it's a team game. It seems like it's all about an individual here, despite Craig McRae saying that it's not about that at all. And I wouldn't be surprised if West Coast goes over there and beats them, and I'm actually going to tip them to do that.
0: Whoa. Okay. All right. I'll go with Collingwood. Port Adelaide take on Carlton. They won last week with their new coach.
1: They did. That first coach bounce actually has a bit of a thing to it. I didn't actually think it was going to happen. I thought, you know, the Dogs would get that win, and I wasn't backing in Carlton, but I think I will back them in again this time. I'm going to actually back them in. I think they may actually improve under Josh Fraser, getting that clear out from Michael Voss, who I didn't think actually did that bad, but he just gives them a bit of fresh air coming in. So Port have been on the slide. They've been unlucky in a few games, but I'm going to tip Carlton here, even though it's in Adelaide.
0: So now we move to the Sunday games. Giants take on the Brisbane Lions.
1: Yeah, I saw the Giants last week, actually. I was watching this game with my in-laws at their house and their mad West Coast supporters, and I was the only one going for the Giants. So in the end, it was a bit of a disappointment for me, not that I cared that much, but yeah, I don't see, I mean, this is Brisbane coming across to NG Stadium in Sydney. So I think the GWS Giants are really struggling at the moment. And what happened with Brisbane last week, I don't think you'll see that twice in a row. So I'm going to back in the Lions to get the win.
0: Right. And yeah, I will too. And then we go to the final game, the Bulldogs taking on Melbourne at Marvel.
1: The Bulldogs have fallen way back on the back of all those injuries. They're still not going to have Tim English. Of course, Sam Darcy's out for the year, and they've got a few that are just sort of making their way back. Whether Marcus Bontempelli is fully fit, I don't know at this moment. But Melbourne have just been the real surprise packet under Stephen King, getting another scalp last week against Hawthorn. So I'm going to back them to get another win here.
0: I think they can win too. All right, thanks, Gareth. That's our thoughts on round 11. I'll let you get back to the newsroom. This is Vision Christian Radio.
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Vision Christian Radio, Rachel Purcell with Have Church and Blessing Offer before that with Lift Me Up. As we get close to news time, now at 51% of our target. We got to 50% yesterday, now at 51, but we'd love to get to 100%. Our financial need of $2.4 million, we'd love to do that before the end of May. May 31, it's May 21. We've got 10 days, but if our Vision family members respond, those that haven't given, and I'm not appealing to those that have made a donation, we thank you for that, like a Vision family member in Lagana in Tasmania, Launceston Way, gave $402, saying Vision is continually there, quietly comforting, challenging with the gospel, challenging to further commitment to prayer and to reading. 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I've been

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1: For me?
2: Mm-hmm.
1: Okay. Well, that's tomorrow. It's Rise and Shine. Not sure if I want to be in on the challenge.
0: Vision National News, equipping you to engage your world.
3: In this bulletin, Queensland's Olympics minister referred to the AFP, Victoria's waitlist struggles blamed on population growth, and Origin teams preparing for Game 1. With more, I'm Gareth Stafford. The Albanese government maintains the Australian economy remains resilient despite an increase in unemployment. The jobless rate has risen to 4.5% in April, leading to the loss of 19,000 positions. Employment Minister Amanda Rishworth says a number of factors are to blame for the spike.
4: These labour force figures are reflective of a time where we did see escalating conflict within the Middle East and concerns right around the global economy. However, today's labour force figures do show the resilience of the Australian labour market.
3: The result is well above market forecasts. The Olympics minister has been referred to the AFP for being falsely enrolled to vote at his staffer's house. Lachlan Gray has the details.
5: According to the Australian, he was enrolled at the same suburban Brisbane address as his electorate officer, despite apparently living in taxpayer-funded accommodation at the parliamentary annex at the time. After denying any wrongdoing, Mr. Mander referred himself to the Electoral Commission of Queensland, who sought information on the matter, including an opportunity for him to provide information to support his enrolment claim. As a determination has not yet been made by the ACE due to an absence of compelling evidence, the matter is now with the AFP, with the offence carrying a maximum penalty of 12 months in jail. Lachlan Gray, Brisbane.
3: Victorian Health Minister Harriet Shing has refused to apologise for the state's struggling health system. Victoria's surgery waitlist has surged by more than 4,000 patients in 3 months, the biggest increase within a year. Under questioning by Liberal MP John Pizzuto at a parliamentary hearing, Ms. Shing has blamed it on population growth.
6: In Victoria, we have a population of 7.2 million people. Population is growing. We are seeing ageing demographics. We're seeing greater complexity.
3: More than 600 patients have been added to the most critical Category 1 waitlist. New data shows a jump in the proportion of students classified as having a disability in Australian classrooms. More than 1 million students received an educational adjustment due to disability last year. The increase is being attributed to a rise in socioeconomic disorders since COVID. Christians in Nigeria are hoping the assassination of the second most powerful Islamic State leader in the world will ease the number of terror attacks on believers. He was killed in joint US and Nigerian airstrikes in northern Nigeria. Greg Kelly of the Unknown Nations Ministry has told Mission Network News he's hoping the elimination of the IS leader will bring stability to the region.
7: The encouraging thing about this that we haven't seen really in the last 15 years is a pretty robust involvement from the Nigerian government and military itself. This is putting it on the front lines and to the front of our attention so that we can be praying for northern Nigeria.
3: Mr. Kelly said missionaries are urgently needed to take the gospel to 100 million unreached Nigerians. That's the latest news. Sport is next.
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3: To sport and in the NRL, Amiso Tabuai Fido wants to see Sam Walker let loose when the rookie halfback makes his Queensland debut next week. The Maroons are backing Walker to shine in the State of Origin Series opener, and the Hammer says he's keen to reprise their old schoolboy combination.
9: Big congratulations to him getting that call and wearing that number 7 jersey. I played juniors with him coming through, so I know what type of player he is and what he can do on the field. And I'm excited for him to be in the team.
3: Game 1 kicks off next Wednesday night. That's the latest Vision National News. I'm Gareth Stafford.
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3: Time now for a look at the weather on the capital city forecast for tonight and tomorrow. 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
1: Shortly in our music, it's Patrick Mabry to sing Thank the Lord. I'll check on a few notable names born on this particular day, including an English singer-songwriter who moved to Australia in 2005. Now he's an Aussie citizen, an Australian rugby league coach having a birthday today, and we'll hear a testimony from an American actor. He was in a very popular 80s TV series. He's been in movies as well and is a former professional bodyguard for people like, well, Muhammad Ali, Steve McQueen, Diana Ross. We'll hear a bit of his story. But now let's thank Linda from Wandai, Queensland, a first-time giver towards our Visionathon appeal, which, of course, is running through the month of May. She gave $100, saying, "I listen to Vision Worship on my morning walk, and it's a great way to start the day." Thank you, Linda. We'll check on your weather now for Wandai. It is going to be sunny tomorrow, 23, partly cloudy Saturday, 24, and the same for Sunday. That's for Wandai. 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Now from Corinthians, let me read this passage. "Love does not delight in evil, but rejoices with the truth. It always protects, always trusts, always hopes, always perseveres. Love never fails." 1 Corinthians 13, 6-8.

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1: Vision Christian Radio, Andrew Rip and I Do It Again. And before that, we had Patrick Mabry with Thank the Lord. Are you having a birthday today? I'll tell you who you're celebrating with in just a moment.
2: Birthday, it's your birthday, and we hope there will be many more.
1: Do you remember that song from 2011, a big pop hit, Somebody That I Used to Know? I like that song. Featured New Zealand singer Kimbra Gauthier. Gauthier, who was born in Belgium but grew up in Australia, turning 46 today. And that was huge, that song. Made number one on the US Billboard Hot 100. Also picked up, I believe, a couple of Grammy Awards. Gauthier is 46 today. Anthony Mundine, Australian rugby league player and boxer known as The Man. He was trained by his father, Tony Mundine, who was a boxer. And Anthony Mundine is 51. Brad Arthur, Australian rugby league coach, head coach of the Leeds Rhinos in the Super League. He was the head coach of the Parramatta Eels in the NRL for over a decade, as well as the caretaker coach at the Eels for the final six games of the 2012 NRL season. Brad Arthur, 52. Lisa Edelstein is 60 today, the US actress. She played Dr. Lisa Cuddy on the medical drama series House. We've got Leo Sayer. That's the English singer-songwriter who became an Aussie, moved to Australia 2005, and on Australia Day 2009 became an Australian citizen. And I remember a great occasion with Leo Sayer when I was working at a commercial radio station and I wrote this documentary on British pop music, and Leo Sayer was the man who read out my scripts and made a few modifications too, which I thought was great. I said, no, I love that little bit you've added in. Leo Sayer, who was born Gerard Sayer, 78 today. And finally, the birthday of Lawrence Tarot, but you know him better as Mr. T, the former professional bodyguard, American actor, 74 today, bodyguard for Muhammad Ali, Steve McQueen, Diana Ross, before making his first major film appearance as Clubber Lang in Rocky III. And wasn't he scary in that when you first saw him? He also played the tough guy, B.A., in the TV series The A-Team. Let's hear a bit of his faith story.
3: Who found you? Was it was Steve McQueen, Diana Ross? Who discovered Mr. T?
4: Well, I want to say it's hard because
3: Stallone?
4: No, we got to get a credit to God. See, I'm blessed, but I'm a Christian, you know. So God found me, you know. God arranged things to me. Oh, let's go back. All right. When I wasn't bodyguarding, I used to work at this disco in Chicago called Dingbats. I was sort of a bouncer, people used to say. And then the NBC had this contest called The Toughest Bouncer in America. Humbly, Larry, I won the contest. When I say humbly, I won it, even though it was called The Toughest Bouncer in America. I did not win that. I won it 2 years in a row. I didn't win that contest because I was the roughest, the toughest, or the baddest. I won that contest again because the cause, C-A-U-S-E, the cause that I represented was far more greater than anybody else's cause. I told my pastor at my church, Cosmopolitan Community Church on the south side of Chicago, I said, Pastor Hardy, they are having a contest, and when I win, I'm going to give you the money so you can buy clothes and food for less fortunate people in the community. So I won 2 years in a row. I gave a check both times to my church. And then they say that Sylvester Stallone was at home at the time watching the program. Then he saw me. I had my earrings and my tuxedo. Each bouncer have a tuxedo on. Then he saw me. He said, that guy's different and he can talk. Then they called me out. At first they called me in and they sent me a script. Then that came out to Hollywood audition for the role, had to beat out 1,500 black guys for the part. But I like to think that I got it because I freely gave the money. And everything I give, you know, it comes back to me, pressed down, and shaken together, and running over.
3: That role lead you to?
4: To the A-Team, yes. I didn't have to audition. Brandon Tartikoff was the president of NBC at the time. Yes, he told Stephen Connell, he said, this guy coming out from Rocky III, I want you to write something about him, that a van, a car, and build some guys around him. And that was that, you know. And so I never look back, you know. I think because, like I always say, I said, I get so much because I give so much. I don't give looking for nothing in return. I'm giving, thanking God for allowing me to be here, thanking God. Because all I want to do, Larry, here's who I am in a nutshell. Sure, I'm tough on all that. I'm tough because I conditioned my body to be tough, you know. And when I was 9 years old, I got 7 brothers and 4 sisters. We was on welfare, food stamps. I drew a picture when I was in school of a house and my mother. I showed it to my mother. I said, Mama, one of these days, I'm going to be big and strong. I'm going to be a football player and a boxer. I'm going to buy you a beautiful house, Mama, and I'm going to buy you pretty dresses. My mother was a maid, Larry. My mother used to go in the suburbs and screw up white people's floors. She was not allowed to go in the front door. Had to go in the back door. I'm not a racist. I'm telling you where I come from. But my mother never taught us hate, Larry. She said, son, you do your best. You work hard. If you want something, work hard. Save your money and get it. So I told my mother, I said, I'm gonna do this here. Then I said, Mama, I'm gonna be a football player and a boxer. I'm gonna buy you a beautiful house. And then she hugged me and said, if that's the Lord's willing. It was and is the Lord's willing, Larry. You know, like I tell people, crime and drugs was over me, under me, and around me. But crime and drugs was never in me. Why? I wasn't afraid to get a whooping. Wasn't afraid to go to jail. I love my mother too much. You know, I'd rather die and burn in hell than to bring dishonor or disrespect to my mother. I'm nothing but a big, overgrown, tough, God-fearing, butt-kicking mama's boy.
1: Don't you love that? Oh, Mr. T talking about his faith. Well known for his role in the TV series The A-Team. He's 74 today. Have a listen to this. Diagnosed with cancer in 1995, but in 2001 was given the all clear by his doctors. I reckon his faith has had a part to play in that. And 25 years later, still with us, celebrating his 74th birthday. This is Vision.
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2: One of the saddest feelings in life is to feel you're insignificant, that you don't matter to anyone, that if you were to die, no one would notice, no one would mourn. One such sad story was of a little girl who died in a circus fire in 1944 in the USA. Hundreds of others died as well, but in time, they were all identified. All except for this one young girl, aged about six. Since she wasn't scarred, her photo was circulated around the country, but no one ever came forward to claim her. No one seemed to know her. So she was buried as an unknown stranger and came to be known as Little Miss Nobody. It is hard to believe she was unknown to everyone, and yet there was a God in heaven who did know her and love her, just as He knows and loves each and every individual on earth. To Him, Little Miss Nobody was a somebody. To Him, we're all somebodies. I'm David Ray.
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0: Vision with Phil Wickham. It really is Amazing Grace, and Crowder as well, and Laura Story before that, singing Come Unto Jesus. 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
1: This time last year, I was going through, for those who don't know, I know lots of people about, if you're part of our Rise and Shine family, but in case you don't know, I was diagnosed with breast cancer early last year and went through surgery. And just before we went to surgery, an opportunity came up the second time to talk to Darlene Check. So we've only spoken to her once. I happen to know that she's gone through breast cancer as a journey. Mm. And it was the week before I was going into surgery. You and I were talking. We interviewed her. We were professional. Well, you know, as professional as I am. When I talk to Darlene, I'm probably fangirl a little bit, so it's probably not that professional. She's very kind. But at the end, we turned off, you know, the official piece.
2: The recording device.
1: And I said, Darlene, do you just have 1 second? And bless her, she's sitting at home and she goes, yeah, Phil, what is it? Of course. She didn't say, what is it? Well, of course. She's just like a mama.
2: She is, yeah.
1: And I said, oh, look, Darlene, you won't know, but I'm going through breast cancer and next week I have to go in for surgery. And I just wonder, could you give me any advice? Is there anything that you would suggest? And bless her, she said, yeah, you know what, Phil? First she said that, you know, isn't it just terrible that you have to go through it? And she's done it and told me a little bit of her story. But she said the thing that helped her the most, and she still does to this day, is read Psalm 91 every day. And I'd been reading already some, but she was like, I read it as she takes medicine. She reads Psalm 91 every single day. And she said, I'd just done it actually. And she had this little book, it's by Joseph Prince, called Healing Promises. And she said it was so precious to her that she took it into hospital with her when she had her surgery. And I was going in, this was about the Wednesday, I was going to go by the next Monday into surgery. She said, I'll get you that book. I'll send it to you. And bless her, she did. And I just remember thinking, what are the chances? Like, how good is God that the person who would mean the most to me would not only I'd get to talk to that week, it doesn't happen very often, but then also go, you know what, Phil, I want to give this to you. She sent the book. It came to me the next day.
2: Oh, wow.
1: It has a little note and it says...
2: She sent it post-haste.
1: She did. It says, praying Psalm 91 over you with so much love, Darls. And...
2: It's nice.
1: It is nice because it's from God. Like, you just sometimes God... It's not a surprise to him and he knows what you need. And I think, how good is God? And this book is, it's beautiful because it's just filled with a scripture on one side or two scriptures of healing and then on the other side a little unpacking of what it means.
2: Yeah.
1: And it's been, it's like medicine.
2: Oh, that's awesome.
1: It's like she sent me a bottle of medicine and then she got to pray. She prayed over me over the air while we were just here in the studio and yeah, it sticks with me. Today I'm going to get the final... I've done all of my tests and today I'll go and get those tests.
2: Like a final report?
1: A final report.
2: Yep.
1: And I've just thought, this. I need this today.
2: Yeah.
1: Because the most important thing on a day when you're going to get reports is God's word. So then throughout the day, whenever the devil tries to say, oh, it could be bad, it could be this, all you have to do is open up the book and read the scripture and be reminded that God is a healing God. He was yesterday, he is today, and he is forever.
2: Amen.
0: Great testimony this morning, Phil, sharing on a God moment in her health journey. And we'll have Phil and Andy back again tomorrow on Vision Christian Radio. Time now for the news headlines. And, of course, the word for today is coming up very soon.
3: Good afternoon. In stories making news, the federal government says the latest rise in unemployment was expected in light of global challenges. Australia's jobless rate climbed 0.2% in April to sit at 4.5%. It means 19,000 people have become unemployed over the past month. Winter is forecast to be unusually warm across the country, with below-average rainfall for some areas. The Bureau of Meteorology has released its long-range winter forecast for the season. The agency says an El Niño weather system is looking increasingly likely to develop. A three-year court battle between Australia's eSafety Commissioner and Elon Musk's X-Corp is finally over. The social media platform has admitted to failing to comply with an order to provide details about its child protection measures. And the Western Bulldogs have ruled Tim English out of Sunday's AFL game against Melbourne at Marvel Stadium, despite completing the mandatory 12-day break under concussion protocols. I'm Gareth Stafford, and those are the latest news and sport headlines.
4: 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Afternoons on Vision.

0: Vision with David Leonard and Well Done and Levi McGrath before that with Ray of Light. It's the word for today coming up in a moment. Just before we get to the word for today, if you ever wondered about that little tiny pocket in your jeans, you know the one? Okay, yeah, you know, yeah, that's what I'm talking about. Well, that tiny front right pocket in your jeans is officially called a fob pocket or watch pocket. Introduced by Levi Strauss in the 1870s, it was specifically designed to store and protect delicate pocket watches used by miners and cowboys. And it remains in modern jeans, particularly in Levi 501s, as a nod to denim history. That's correct. I'm not trying to fob you off. It is, in fact, a fob pocket.
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7: Consider Galatians 2, verse 20, where Paul says, "The Son of God who loved me and gave himself for me." How many times must the Apostle Paul, who was once known as Saul the persecutor of Christians, have had flashbacks to Stephen's stoning, or the countless other Christians that he hunted down like animals? Paul was an eyewitness, which means those snapshots were sealed into his visual cortex. When he closed his eyes, those images could have haunted him for the rest of his life. By today's standards, Saul would have been seen as a violent persecutor. But he had an encounter with Christ that blinded him. He regained his physical sight after 3 days, but the grace of God enabled him to turn a blind eye to his forgiven sin forever. Now, if God turns a blind eye to confessed sin, shouldn't we? That doesn't mean we deny our sin or ignore it. If you underestimate your sinfulness, you depreciate the grace of God. Paul called himself the chief of sinners. Perhaps that's why he appreciated the grace of God so much. The reason many of us label others by their sin is because it makes us feel better about ourselves. We think, I may not be perfect, but at least I haven't done that. But Paul was explicit in Romans 3 verse 23. All have sinned and come short of the glory of God. God doesn't grade your sins like the legal system as misdemeanors or felonies. No, you are either in sin or in Christ. You are either guilty or you are fully forgiven. Not only have your sins, past, present, and future, been atoned for, but at the point of believing faith, God forgave you and credited your account with the righteousness of Christ. You have full forgiveness. And that's Vision's Word for Today.
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Vision Christian Radio News shortly, then an old school Christian classic. That was Jason Gray with Be Kind. And I wish my doctor was kind. I went to the doctor just the other day for a bit of a checkup, and he said, don't eat anything fatty. I said, what, like burgers? He said, no, fatty, just don't eat anything. It's not nice. It's not nice at all.

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1: Hello, this evening on Night Vision, after the worship hour, we'll share focus on family, of course. We're going to pray together. I also plan to share a song for our musical interlude tonight from Stacey Orico. Also, don't forget about Foundations and Forerunners as well. Hope you can join me this evening for Night Vision.
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2: In this bulletin, the opposition against selling off ADF sites. Victorians deserve answers after Dan Andrews' investigation dropped, and the Lions looking to get back to their best. With more, I'm Gareth Stafford. The opposition says it would stop the sale of historic defence sites in Sydney, Melbourne and Brisbane. The federal government is planning to sell Victoria Barracks for about $2 billion as part of a divestment of 67 properties. The government argues the properties are underutilised and cost the taxpayer millions in upkeep. But Liberal Senator James Patterson says the decision is misguided.
3: We would not sell it if we were in government, and we will fight it. We think it is wrong on so many different levels. You know, one of the other concerns I have, Michael, is that do we really want to banish the Australian Defence Force from our capital cities, to put the ADF out of sight and out of mind for most Australians, as if it is something removed from them and their concerns?
2: Revenue raised from the sell-off is to be reinvested into national security, AUKUS submarine infrastructure and northern defence bases. The Victorian opposition's Georgie Crozier says everyone in the state deserves to know what's contained in a corruption probe involving former Premier Daniel Andrews before they go to the polls. Legal action has been launched to stop the publication of IBAC's long-awaited Operation Richmond, which probed the United Firefighters Union's role in the amalgamation of the MFB and the CFA.
4: Victorians are sick of the cover-ups. They're sick of the corruption. This is another example. And the lengths the government will go to not allow these sort of reports to be uncovered, this is extraordinary. Every voter must have that information shared before they go to the polls in November.
2: The findings were due to be released in the coming weeks, and it's unclear who launched the legal action. The WA local government inspector says the City of Perth Council needs to improve, otherwise further action will be taken. Tony Brown formally put the elected council on notice during a meeting on Tuesday night after a range of complaints. A spokesperson from the city has now confirmed CEO Michelle Reynolds is on leave. Local government inspector Brown says it was disappointing to find out that Ms. Reynolds is now absent shortly after the meeting.
5: It is a concern that, you know, they're not functioning well, and in functioning well, there is a requirement to keep confidentiality on certain matters, especially employment matters relating to the city's staff. So that was disappointing.
2: The controversy has led to calls for an amalgamation of councils. South Australian MP Sarah Game of the Fair Go Party has introduced a pro-life bill into state parliament that seeks to ban abortions after 25 weeks gestation with exemptions for emergencies. Australian Christian Lobby State Director Ashlyn Vice called for MPs to support the bill. She said late-term procedures are still being carried out when there is no threat to the mother's health. It's the third attempt to pass similar bills in the last 2 years. A major immersive exhibition is bringing the Vatican's famous Sistine Chapel to life in the forecourt of Sydney's St. Mary's Cathedral. It allows visitors plenty of time to focus on the fine details of Michelangelo's masterpieces and the frescoes of other Renaissance painters. The aim is to provide a more relaxed experience than being rushed through the Vatican's museums with thousands of tourists. That's the latest news. Sport is next.
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2: To sport, and in the AFL, Brisbane coach Chris Fagan concedes some of his best players have been a little bit off their best this season. The Lions have been inconsistent throughout the opening 10 rounds, sitting 7th on the ladder with a 6-4 record. Fagan says the likes of Josh Dunkley, Hugh McCluggage and Will Ashcroft need to improve.
6: Well, they're just humans and you do have form lapses. It just appears right now that they're just a little bit off their best. They're proud performers. They're aware of that. They'll go to work on their game.
2: The Lions are away this week, heading to Sydney to take on GWS. That's the latest Vision National News. I'm Gareth Stafford.
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2: Time now for a look at the weather and the capital city forecast for tonight and tomorrow. Sydney, a low of 14, then some showers easing at a top of 21 degrees. Melbourne, partly cloudy, a low of 6 overnight, then a top of 17. Brisbane, a low of 15, a partly cloudy top of 24. Perth, a low of 8 tonight, a sunny day tomorrow with a max of 19. Adelaide, down to 11 overnight, becoming cloudy, 11 to 20. Hobart, partly cloudy, a low of 8, then a max of 18. Canberra dropping to just 1 degree tonight, some morning frost, then partly cloudy with a top of 18. Darwin 22 to 32 and sunny. 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

0: 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Becoming cloudy tomorrow, 20. Partly cloudy Saturday, 20. Showers on Sunday with 17 degrees. As we read now from Ephesians, let all bitterness, wrath, anger, clamour, and evil speaking be put away from you with all malice, and be kind to one another, tender-hearted, forgiving one another, even as God in Christ forgave you. Ephesians 4, 31-32.
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0: And let's go back 25 years now. Doesn't seem that long when I first heard this song from Fernando Ortega. And it's called This Good Day.

0: 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One of the popular songs on Christian Radio in 2001 was Fernando Ortega with This Good Day. On Vision, we have Greg Laurie coming up shortly with A New Beginning, talking today about rebuilding the ruins of your life.
1: This is Vision. 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
2: We can pray all day long for God to give us the strength to do something. Sometimes I gotta just do it. Just take that little step of faith. The emotions and the feelings will catch up.
3: Sometimes the faith in our hearts has to have a talk with the action of our feet. 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
2: Sometimes we've got to just make the move. 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The time for intervention has come. It's time to take action.
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0: Do you ever sit in your car with the engine running, but you haven't yet put it in drive? You can pray for direction all day, but at some point you've got to put it in drive and step on the accelerator. Pastor Greg Laurie says our Christian walk is like that. There's a time to be still and to trust, but there's also a time to move. Maybe God is calling you to take action, just like he did with Nehemiah. Today on A New Beginning, good encouragement about stepping up and moving forward in our walk of faith.
1: Why don't you grab your Bible and turn to Nehemiah chapter 2. And the title of my message is Rebuilding the Ruins of Your Life. But we look at our own lives, and maybe that is a picture of how our life looks, so to speak. A fire of sorts has wreaked havoc in your life, and you're looking at a pile of rubble. Things are going along reasonably well, or so you thought, and then an explosion of sorts hit. Maybe your spouse said to you that they're done with the marriage, or your child is leaving the faith, or suddenly you're facing a health crisis of some kind, or some other event has happened and you have no ability to fix it whatsoever. Well, that was the state of Israel in the text that we're going to be looking at right now in the book of Nehemiah. The city of Jerusalem was lying in rubble and ruins. The once proud walls that surrounded the city were now just charred, and weeds were growing over them. Artaxerxes is on the throne of Persia at this point, and Nehemiah, the title of the book and also a principal character in our story, is the cupbearer to the king. And to be a cupbearer meant that you were in a very high-ranking position of affluence and influence. You had the king's ear. So something happened one day that changed everything for him. He found out the city of Jerusalem was lying in ruin after he had asked how are things going back there when someone came from Jerusalem. And that's where we pick up our message. And so if you're taking notes, here's point number one. We need to help God's people when they are hurting. We need to help God's people when they are hurting, because we are the church and we are a family. And the Bible compares the church to a body, specifically the body of Christ. In 1 Corinthians 12:26, it says, if one part suffers, all the parts suffer with it. And if one part is honored, then all the parts are glad. And so just as a human body is interconnected, so is the body of Christ. I mean, if you injure yourself, your whole body notes it. Even stubbing your toe. Oh, I hate to stub my toe. You know, you hit something and there's the initial pain, but you know the big pain's coming in a moment. Or have you ever bitten the inside of your mouth? Am I the only one? I'm just talking, all of a sudden I go, like, what was that all about? And now it's a little swollen and you bite it again. And because it's swollen even more, you bite it again. So now you're eating your food, holding your cheek out. Has this happened to anybody else? Raise your hand. I'm glad I'm not the only one. It's so embarrassing. I've had it happen when I'm speaking like crazy. So you're very aware of it. If you stub your toe, you're compensating for it. You're kind of limping. So in the same way, if one part of the body of Christ is hurting, in effect, we all are hurting. And maybe our natural inclination is if someone is in pain, we want to walk the other direction. But in reality, we should try to help them. You know, I've been a pastor now for 50 years. And some things I love and some things are very hard. For instance, it's very hard for me to speak to you. I don't enjoy it at all. No, I'm joking. This is actually the part I enjoy the most, is speaking. I'll tell you what's hard, honestly. It's funeral services. And the hardest funeral services are for children. And for all the many years I've been doing this, I've done many services, unfortunately, for children. And you're trying to find the right words to say, because it's so hard to look at a casket of someone you knew, but then when it's a small little casket, and you think of that little child, it's very hard to deal with. And I've always done my best to try to bring comfort and help to families who are mourning the loss of their loved one. Then one day, I found myself in the front row of the church, not as the pastor, but as a grieving father. Pastor Chuck Smith spoke at my son's funeral service. And it changed everything for me. It changed the way I looked at things. And suddenly I found myself in a position that I'd never planned on being in, which is someone who helps families who've lost children. I didn't ask for this ministry. I didn't really want this ministry, but I accepted that God let this happen to me, and I did not want to waste my pain. And I found that people would listen to me because I had suffered the loss of a child. And I'm not only people in our own church, I've talked to people all around the country who reach out to me. Would you call this person? Would you talk to that person? I've had families of 25 people at a time come in asking me to talk to their whole family and try to help them through it. And I don't have any magic words for them, but what I can tell them is this is going to be very hard. You're going to mourn this for a long time. But I want you to know that you're going to experience joy again down the road, that happiness will return, but this will always be a pain in your life, especially a child. You never get over it. Never ask someone who's lost a child, are you over it yet? They'll never be over it. They're just getting through it. They're in different stages of getting through it. But I've tried to do what I can to help people in that position. As I said, I don't want to waste my pain. So the Bible tells us, weep with those that weep. So Nehemiah heard bad news. He goes, I've got to do something. And he prays. He prays for 4 months. Lord, you've got to show me what to do. So this is a real example of what to do when you're facing crisis.
0: Glad you're joining us today for A New Beginning with Pastor Greg Laurie, Senior Pastor of Harvest Christian Fellowship in Riverside, California. Today, Pastor Greg is continuing his message on Nehemiah, who is in a time of crisis. Just like how we face times of crisis, we'll learn from Nehemiah's response as Pastor Greg continues his message titled, Rebuilding the Ruins of Your Life.
1: Let's pick it up in Nehemiah chapter 2, verse 1. Early the following spring in the month of Nisan, that's right after the month of Toyota, during the 20th year of King Artaxerxes' reign, I was serving the king his wine. I had never appeared sad in his presence. So the king asked me, why are you looking so sad? You don't look sick to me. You must be deeply troubled. Then I was terrified, says Nehemiah. But I replied, long live the king. How can I not be sad? For the city where my ancestors are buried is in ruins, and the gates have been destroyed by fire. The king asked, how can I help you? With a prayer to the God of heaven. I replied, if it please the king, and if you're pleased with me, your servant, send me to Judah to rebuild the city where my ancestors are buried. The king, with the queen beside him, asked, how long will you be gone and when will you return? After I told him how long I would be gone, the king agreed to my request. What a powerful narrative that is. That brings me to point number two. There is a time to pray and there's a time to move. There's a time to pray and there's a time to move. So here's Nehemiah looking sad. And by the way, a cupbearer was supposed to be a cheerful person, an encouraging person, someone the king would want to have around because of their close proximity to the king. You really weren't supposed to ever be sad in his presence. So I think you can conclude from the way this story goes is that normally Nehemiah was a pretty upbeat person, a pleasant person to be around. And that's a good thing to be said about a Christian, that they're cheerful, they're helpful, they're encouraging, they're always offering to help, do something a little extra and so forth. So that's Nehemiah. So it was noticeable to the king, the change in his countenance, in his expression. He goes, hey man, why are you so sad? I mean, you don't look sick to me. Something must be going on. And that brings us to point number three. Nehemiah had a plan. He was praying, Lord, open the door for me now. Open the door to have a conversation with the king. Show me the right moment. So the king asked him, he thinks, that's it. That's the right moment. So Nehemiah prays, In Nehemiah chapter 2, verse 7, I said to the king, if it please the king, let me have letters addressed to the governors of the province west of the Euphrates River, instructing them to let me travel safely through the territories on my way to Judah. And please give me a letter addressed to Asaph, the manager of the king's forest, instructing him to give me timber. I'll need to make beams for the gates of the temple fortress, for the city walls, and a house for myself. And the king granted these requests because the gracious hand of God was on me. I love this. This is so practical. Nehemiah had already been down to Home Depot. He already figured out what he needed. He's got the whole plan. He's got the whole list. Okay, well, since you asked, here's what I need. He was dependent on God, but he was praying. And he gives God the credit. For he says in Nehemiah 2:18, the king granted these requests because the gracious hand of God was on me. You know, sometimes we go to two extremes when it comes to wanting to see God work in our life. One extreme is we just worry and fret and we don't pray about it. The other is we pray, but we don't take practical steps. Heard a story about three men that came to a raging, violent river and they needed to get to the other side. So the first man prayed, God, give me the strength to cross the river. And poof, suddenly he had bulging biceps and muscular legs, and he dove in and began to swim, and he almost drowned, but after a couple of hours, he made it to the other side. This is a true story. So the second guy watching this says, God, give me the strength and the tools to cross the river. And poof, a rowboat appeared. And he was also muscular and strong. So he got in the little rowboat and paddled over, capsized twice, but after about an hour, made it to the other side. The third guy says, God, give me the strength and the tools and the intelligence to cross a river. And poof, he became a woman. And she pulled out a map and walked 100 feet and crossed the bridge to the other side. Did you girls like that? There's a spiritual and there's the practical. This is illustrated in the children of Israel standing on the brink of the Red Sea with the Egyptian army in hot pursuit. They were between the devil and the deep blue sea. And Moses is freaking out and he's praying, oh God, help. And God's saying, why are you praying? This is not a time to pray. This is a time to move. Hold your staff out over the Red Sea and cross over on dry ground to the other side. And that's exactly what they did. And sometimes we got to just make the move. The time for intercession has passed. The time for intervention has come. It's time to take action. Maybe you find yourself saying, Lord, that person, they need the gospel. They need to believe in you. Lord, just save them. I'm praying you'll just show them their need for Jesus. Amen. Good. Now go preach the gospel to them. It's good to pray, but have you preached the gospel to them yet? Or there might be someone you need to forgive. Lord, give me the strength to forgive this person. Good. Pray that. Now just go forgive them. Whoa, I'm not feeling it. What, do you need to feel it? The Bible says, be tender-hearted, forgiving one another as God in Christ has forgiven you. It doesn't say, make sure you feel it first, then do it. One of my favorite stories is of a lady named Corrie ten Boom, who lived in the days of World War II, and she was a Dutch lady along with her family. They hid Jewish people in their home from the Gestapo, and they were eventually all sent to concentration camps, and Corrie ended up in a camp called Ravensbrück. And her sister, Betsy, died in that camp. And there was a particular commandant who treated Betsy and Corrie with horrible cruelty. So fast forward now, Corrie got out of that concentration camp, and she's speaking now, telling her story. And she's at a church in Germany. And she gave a message on how God delivered her and what God did in that camp and how she was changed. And now, at the end of the service, a man walks up to her and says, Fraulein ten Boom, I wanted to thank you for your message. I, too, am a Christian, and I actually worked at Ravensbrück. And suddenly she remembered him. She remembered him in that Nazi uniform. She remembered this was the man in particular who had treated her so cruelly. He extends his hand. He says, please forgive me. And she looked at his hand and said, I couldn't shake his hand. And she said, in an act of obedience, I took his hand and shook it and said, I forgive you, my brother. She said, like a current of electricity went through my arm and I felt it. But first she did it, you see. So we can pray all day long for God to give us the strength to do something. Sometimes I gotta just do it. Just take that little step of faith. The emotions and the feelings will catch up. So Nehemiah has a plan. Okay, I prayed for 4 months. Now it's time to do something.

0: Great insights today on the importance of taking action. Pastor Greg Laurie with his message called Rebuilding the Ruins of Your Life, today on A New Beginning. Now, of course, the most effective way to rebuild a ruined life is to come to the Lord and ask Him to forgive us, to repair us, and to restore us. Have you ever come to God in that way? Maybe you're not sure if you have. Well, here's Pastor Greg to help.
1: Yes, I think they need to make this commitment to Christ. Here's what the Bible says. Whoever will call upon the name of the Lord will be saved. So you need to reach out to God. Not just think about it. Not just say, one of these days I would like to. Just do it. In fact, you can do it right now. You say, well, how do I call out to the name of the Lord? You do it through prayer. God is just a prayer away. How about if I lead you in a prayer? And you could pray this prayer after me. You can pray it out loud if you like. You can pray it quietly in your heart. But direct this prayer toward God, and you could pray it after me right now. You ready? Pray this after me. Lord Jesus, I know that I'm a sinner, but I know that you're the Savior, and I want a relationship with you. So as your word says, I'm calling on the name of the Lord. I'm asking you to save me from my sin. And I'm asking that we begin a new relationship today. Thank you for loving me and sending your son Jesus to die on the cross for my sin and then raising him from the dead. I now put my faith and trust in Jesus Christ. And I ask this in Jesus' name. Amen.
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1: Vision Christian Radio, Josiah Queen Judas, his new song, Jamie McDonald, Left It in the River. Mike Novotny was on the 2020 program today talking about the importance of the first year of marriage.
2: Hey, Mike, year one, how many years ago is that for you?
3: Yeah, June 15th, 2003 was the special day, so I'm going on almost 23 years of marriage.
2: Okay, 23 years of marriage, that's long enough to get a little bit of wisdom and insight around, you know, what should happen in year one. Why do you think year one is so important? Because I guess this is, you know, you're laying foundations for the rest of your life, I guess.
3: Yeah, it's so true. I think in our day, and this was definitely true in my day, you think so much about the wedding day itself, and it's easy to forget about the wedding days, plural. You're excited about the dress and the reception and the menu and everything being perfect. But I have to think about, like, my pre-marriage preparation was, I think, like a three-hour class we took at our little Bible college here in the United States. And I think about the weight of marriage and the beauty of marriage and the complexity of marriage. And we had basically 3 hours to figure that all out. And Neil, all I remember from those 3 hours was what they taught us about intimacy, that most men are like microwaves and most women are like crockpots. And that was my preparation for marriage. So good luck and God bless, right?
2: Yeah, and 3 hours, you know, some people have an affinity for asking the right questions and thinking about, you know, the deeper issues of marriage. Others are thinking about the wedding. And I know, you know, thinking back to my younger years too, when I first got married, I couldn't think too far down the track. Planning a year ahead was not all that easy. 5 years ahead, well, that was almost impossible. But yes, this sort of, I thought that, you know, most of us maybe have not much idea what to expect. So a little bit of wisdom can go a long way. And look, just talking through marriage, one of the big downsides is that around 1 in 3 marriages here in Australia will likely end in divorce. And I think that's around about the same in the US. So if you can head off some of the problems and the challenges at the start, you might be able to change that statistic or not be part of that statistic. How do things look for you in the US around that?
3: Yeah, kind of the general statistic you hear is 1 out of 2, actually, marriages doesn't make it. So, you know, I think one of the passions that I had for this book was just seeing, as a pastor and personally, when marriages are good, families tend to be good, life tends to be good. But if marriage is bad, and you're coming home to tension and not shared expectations, if there's frustration or disconnection, man, you can be killing it at work and making good money and being successful, but it just doesn't feel like a fulfilling life. So not everyone has to be married. We obviously worship a guy who was single and didn't have any of his own children. But for those of us who walk down the aisle and say, I do, it's just one of those moments that will probably make or break us and either give us the most joy or leave us with some of the deepest wounds and scars. So kind of my heart was to open the Bible, interview brand new newlywed couples. I had a chance to sit down with about 20 brand new newlyweds and ask about their expectations and their experiences, and hopefully give just a roadmap and a guide for the right kind of conversations that lead to good outcomes, lots of Jesus, and lots of intimacy for years to come.
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5: 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Welcome to another edition of Brad Huddleston's TechWise. Here's Brad with today's segment.
6: Next time you have a flight, how good do you want your pilot to be? TechWise often highlights the dark side of technology, but we also want to be fair and emphasize its good uses. Those who fly should be very thankful that our pilots have probably spent many hours using flight simulator technology before being allowed to be entrusted with our very lives. According to ThrustFlight.com, flight simulators are computer programs that feel like games but go much further than a game would. The focus is on recreating an authentic flying experience for anyone who wants to try, whether a complete newbie or a 10,000-hour airline captain. But some things won't translate to the plane, and some things from the plane won't translate to the simulator. At its core, a flight simulator is a study aid. Since long before personal computers, pilots have trained using a technique called chair flying. Chair flying is simply pretending you're in the plane and walking through checklists, maneuvers, and procedures step by step, working your way through the flow from beginning to end. Flight simulators are effective tools. However, based on what we know about how screens affect your brain, pilots would be smart to spread out their digital training over time.
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On Vision, that is Haneker with Jesus Is Why. And before that, Brooke Fraser, who also records nowadays as Brooke Ligidwood, and Shadow Feet. It's been Greg Newman with you this afternoon. I'll be back again tomorrow, Friday. Yay, Friday. We like to have a bit of fun. An episode of Desperate Husbands will be featured tomorrow. Not far away from news. And then Night Vision with Mandy, featuring The Worship Hour, up shortly.

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3: In this bulletin, economists link interest rate rises and unemployment hike, and Australian researchers working towards a cure for spinal injuries. With more, I'm Gareth Stafford. Economists say recent interest rate hikes are pushing up unemployment as people spend less and businesses stop hiring. Latest data shows Australia's unemployment rate has increased to 4.5% in April. KPMG analyst Terry Rawnsley says the conflict in the Middle East is playing havoc with the economy.
4: This number is probably picking up the first real shock from the Middle East. And like I said, businesses kind of just not replacing people when they were leaving, maybe halting employment, adding to the workforce because they're unsure what's going to happen with the economy, with interest rates, with fuel prices.
3: The economy shed 19,000 jobs over the month. Israel's ambassador to Australia will be called in before the Department of Foreign Affairs after a group of activists were taunted while being detained. More than 400 pro-Palestine activists, including 11 Australians, have been held after they tried to breach Israel's blockade of Gaza. Video has emerged of the National Security Minister taunting the activists on the deck of their ship. Data shows owner-occupiers are holding off on buying new homes at a higher rate than investors. Totality Research has found new home loans fell by 6% in the March quarter. Head of research Gerard Berg says those looking to live in their new home rather than rent it out have been hit hardest by rate hikes.
5: So investors held up reasonably well. And so in value terms, the share of investors in terms of this total loan commitment actually rose and was at its highest level since December 2016.
3: Research also shows regional areas are outpacing capital cities. Australian researchers are working towards a cure for spinal cord injuries. Around 21,000 Australians currently live with a spinal cord injury. Spinal Cure Australia Chief Executive Catherine Borkovich says a range of experimental therapies are being trialled.
6: Everything from intensive exercise therapy to electrical stimulation in dealing with addressing the inflammatory response in the acute injury stage, and also regenerative concepts are being looked at.
3: Most spinal cord injuries are caused by falls, sporting injuries, and car crashes. Yemen is the third most dangerous country in the world for Christians, according to persecution watchdog Open Doors. The Christian Daily reports the persecution of believers is so complete, it's made them disappear from the world's view. It writes that persecution operates through every level of social authority. The armed group, the mosque, the tribe, the checkpoint, and the family home. The few Christians remaining have stopped meeting out of fear. 22 million people, more than half of the population, currently need humanitarian assistance. An American missionary doctor and his family have been evacuated to Germany from Central Africa after being infected with the deadly Ebola virus. Dr. Peter Stafford was working with a Christian medical mission in the Democratic Republic of the Congo, where the virus is spreading fast. That's the latest news. Sport is next.
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3: To sport, and the Western Bulldogs have ruled out Tim English for Sunday's game against Melbourne at Marvel Stadium. English has completed his mandatory 12-day break under concussion protocols, but coach Luke Beveridge is giving his ruckman another week off.
7: We've always been a cautious bunch when it comes to affairs of the cranium. We're just really making sure that he's going to be okay. So only because of Tim's got a little bit of history there, but hopefully if he's not next week, he should be the week after.
3: Meanwhile, AFL Cairns has made its pitch to Hawthorn to bring games to Far North Queensland after the club was told they're no longer allowed to play in Tasmania. That's the latest Vision National News. I'm Gareth Stafford.
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3: Time now for a look at the weather and the capital city forecast for tonight and tomorrow. Sydney, a low of 14, then some showers easing at a top of 21 degrees. Melbourne, partly cloudy, a low of 6 overnight, then a top of 17. Brisbane, a low of 15, a partly cloudy top of 24. Perth, a low of 8 tonight, a sunny day tomorrow with a max of 19. Adelaide, down to 11 overnight, becoming cloudy, 11 to 20. Hobart, partly cloudy, a low of 8, then a max of 18. Canberra dropping to just 1 degree tonight, some morning frost, then partly cloudy with a top of 18. Darwin, 22 to 32 and sunny. That's the latest news, sport and weather on Vision. 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
9: Hello. 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And welcome if you live in Windora in Queensland. In Windora, they listen to Vision on 87.6 FM. It's one of three towns, actually, in the Barcoo region in the central west of Queensland. The name is Aboriginal, and Windora actually means big fish. There's less than 200 people who call Windora home, but the town was founded on a stock route, and it was proclaimed in 1880. Cobb and Co. once ran a stagecoach service between Windora and Adavale, and Windora is known as the heart of the Channel Country, and sheep and cattle grazing are the mainstay for the district. However, recently, oil and gas industries have also developed in the area. And boy, oh boy, with the current state of the world, aren't we glad for that? That's for sure. Alrighty, in just a little while, I'm going to share with you

pleasure, as always, to be spending some time with you. If you've just tuned in, welcome to the Worship Hour tonight. Hi, I'm Mandy. And I wanted to share what I've learned from a verse in Isaiah 25. It's verse 9, actually. And this is what the verse says. It will be said on that day, behold, this is our God for whom we've waited, that he might save us. This is the Lord for whom we've waited. Let's rejoice and be glad in his salvation. And just quietly, do you know what the word for salvation is in Hebrew? It's Yeshua. So let me just read that again. Isaiah 25, 9. It'll be said on that day, behold, this is our God for whom we've waited, that he might save us. This is the Lord for whom we've waited. Let's rejoice and be glad in his Yeshua. That's the name of our Messiah. How fascinating is that? So what day is Isaiah referring to? It's a time when God would fulfill his promise, and it's a specific time that all God's people were anxiously waiting for. And the one they were specifically waiting for was the Messiah. The Jewish people from the earliest times in their history knew that one day Messiah would come, and when he arrived, he'd bring salvation with him. And it would be a time of extreme happiness and rejoicing. Now, the Jewish people think in terms of salvation as a collective thing, just quietly, something that will redeem all of them, not just an individual here and there. In this, they're very different to, say, the Christian ethos that holds to personal individual salvation. All right. Now, personally, I believe both are true. Sometimes I think the Hebrew mindset can forget the individual responsibility that we all have regarding our spiritual choices, and Christians are so focused on themselves that they forget the individual responsibilities we have for our entire community. So when Jesus arrived, the Jewish people had been living under the crushing boot of Rome for more than a century, and they believed Messiah would redeem them from their human oppressors and occupiers. They didn't understand that Scripture was also talking very clearly about redemption from sin. Because they had in place a methodology to deal with sin. You know, you sacrifice an animal and everything's hunky-dory. Today, Christians are longing for the return of our Yeshua, Messiah, our salvation, bringing physical deliverance from the corruptions of this physical world, godless leaders and societies. And Jews are longing for the arrival of their Messiah, their Yeshua. They believe for the first time. We believe it's the second time. And they're believing that their Messiah will bring redemption and deliverance. And the truth is, we're all waiting for the same Messiah. And when he comes, deliverance, redemption, and Yeshua, salvation, will finally be seen and fully understood by all of us. And that is glorious good news. And it's also a reminder that in Romans chapter 11, Paul said that at the time that the time of the Gentiles would be fulfilled, all Israel would be saved. See, there's even Paul understood the collective salvation as well as teaching about individual responsibility. It's fascinating stuff. You're listening to the Worship Hour on Vision.

That's Passion Band. One thing remains, your love never fails. A very good evening to you. Hi, this is the Worship Hour. I'm Mandy and I'm very happy to be hanging out with you. Now, you probably will have heard if you were listening yesterday that we actually ticked over the 1.2 million, the halfway mark, for our Visionathon goals and aspirations, which is ending, Visionathon month ending at the end of May. And next week, Wednesday, Thursday, Friday, we've actually got our final steps scheduled. The goal is to get to 2.4 mil by the end of this particular month of May. And I just wanted to thank you so much for your participation, for your prayers, for sharing your testimonies and for all your encouragement. 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You can do that at vision.org.au. But tell your friends about Vision. Share with them the Word for Today devotional. Let them know that there's a prayer ministry they can listen to or access if they need prayer. And don't forget, if they've got kids or young people, that there's the V180 stream, and there's also Vision Kids stream, and of course Vision Worship. So make sure you tell your friends and how they can access all of the resources from Vision. That's the biggest help that you can give us. Tell your friends. Alrighty, so I wanted to share with you a quote from G.K. Chesterton. What a great teacher he was. And he said this: there is a great lesson of Beauty and the Beast, that a thing must be loved before it is lovable. Have you ever thought about that before? We know the fairy tale of Beauty and the Beast, but imagine that. Imagine what a principle. That a thing must be loved before it is lovable. Now, I'm not one to use media and movies for sermon illustrations very much. I'm not that guy. I don't do that. But I will say that this quote is pretty striking, because the story of Beauty and the Beast is of a truly selfish, haughty young prince, arrogant to the max, couldn't bring himself to perform a single act of kindness to an old woman he considered ugly, and therefore unwelcome and unworthy. He was turned into an ugly beast with the possibility of restoration only if he could find somebody to love and in turn have them love him, even with his hideousness before them. And there was an enchanted rose that was basically given to him to look after, and that he had to find somebody to love him in his hideous state before the last petal fell from the rose and it died. Now, of course, he keeps Belle, you know, the beautiful young maiden. He keeps Belle as a prisoner and they fall in love. He's saved. You know, it's a fairy tale. Of course that's going to happen. But the tale demonstrates the purity of Belle's heart in savage contrast to the beast's heart. And she loves him anyway. And this love transforms him into a completely different person, a lovable person. But he only becomes that lovable person after Belle loved him unconditionally. Is that not true of our story of redemption? In our sinful and grotesque state, we are unlovable. But Christ loved us in spite of our unlovableness, in spite of our grotesque sinful state. And that unconditional love then transforms us into people who are finally lovable and able to truly love other people without selfish motive at all. Fascinating, hey? Anyway, I wanted to share that with you. I hope you enjoyed it. This is The Worship Hour on Vision. Hi, I'm Mandy. Come on.

Welcome to Night Vision. This is the Worship Hour, and we are rapidly approaching the end of it. But I wanted to let you know that today, on the 21st of May, in the year 1536, a gent by the name of William Farrell, he preached the gospel so impressively, so effectively and passionately in Geneva, that the people who heard him swore an oath with their hands lifted up. Want to know what their oath was? Of course you do. Glad you asked. They said they would live in the holy evangelical law and the word of God as it has been announced to us, desiring to abandon all masses, idols, and all which pertain thereto, to live in union and obedience to justice. That's what I call an oath. And they also vowed, just quietly, to set up a school for poor children, and to educate their own children in the truth of the Word of God and the Gospel. Now that's super impressive. One hearing of a really well-preached, passionate Gospel message, and it changed an entire community. What William's message must have been like, we can only imagine. But the message he preached, 26, again, as I said, took place today on May 21. Okay, so Vision National News is coming up in a matter of minutes away, and then Focus on the Family to conclude their conversation that they started last night about revitalising marriages, doing it well. And remember, their guest and conversationalist is a marriage coach by the name of Dan Seaborn, and he's got four levels of friendship in marriage. They're going to encourage all of us who are married and who are aspiring to be married and how to deepen their relationships. And that is coming up next hour on Focus on the Family after Vision National News. You-

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3: In this bulletin, One Nation unveils their gas policy, the government to invest in diphtheria vaccination programs, and Guide Dogs Queensland launches a new campaign. With more, I'm Gareth Stafford. One Nation has unveiled its policy to tax the gas and oil industry and return up to $13 billion to budget coffers. Producers would be taxed 10% on their exports, and the government would also take a stake in a project. One Nation leader Pauline Hanson argues her policy is fair compared to others which demand a bigger tax hike.
4: If you bring in the 25% gas, what they want on the tax, that will destroy the industry. It will destroy it. We won't have any investors in Australia if you do that.
3: The minor party believes the policy would encourage more gas extraction. The federal government will spend just over $7 million to tackle a diphtheria outbreak across the country. 60% of cases are confined to the Northern Territory, where one person has died from the infection. The money will mainly be used to set up a vaccination program in remote Northern Territory communities. Australia's peak motoring body is optimistic. New funding for road safety research will help reduce the number of road deaths. Chris McCarthy reports.
5: 1,333 people lost their lives on Australian roads in the last 12 months, 45 more than the same time last year. But the Australian Automobile Association has welcomed increased funding for research announced in the federal budget to ensure road safety decisions are targeted to where they'll have the greatest impact. Crash fatalities have now risen by more than 21% since the National Road Safety Strategy was implemented in 2021, with the goal of halving deaths by 2030. Chris McCarthy reporting.
3: Guide Dogs Queensland has launched its Bridging the Gap campaign today. The initiative aims to highlight Brisbane's accessibility barriers ahead of the 2032 Olympic and Paralympic Games. General Manager of Impact Greg Elphinston says the design of the city's transport network has a significant impact on the vision impaired community.
6: Transport and infrastructure design decisions can seem small, but they make all the difference in a person's life and especially their ability to be independent. So the things that we take for granted or might think of as one percenters can really be make or break moments for other people.
3: The program is launching with an advocacy walk from Brisbane Airport to Victoria Park. Palestinian Christian student Layan Nasir has been released from an Israeli jail for a third time after being convicted of unspecified charges. Her Anglican family disputed accusations she belonged to a banned student organisation. Car horns blared and supporters sang as she returned to her West Bank home. The Dean of St George's College in Jerusalem, Richard Sewell, described Layan as painfully thin after surviving difficult prison conditions. A Christian teenager has reportedly been denied urgent medical treatment while being held in a high-security prison in Cuba. Jonathan Burgos was arrested for taking part in peaceful anti-government protests earlier this year. Persecution watchdog Open Doors says the 16-year-old was targeted because his father, who is a pastor, leads an unregistered evangelical church. That's the latest news. Sport is next.
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3: To sport, and in the AFL, the high-flying Swans are gearing up for their biggest challenge of the season. After a seven-game winning streak, Sydney confronts the third-place Cats in Geelong on Saturday afternoon. Swans coach Dean Cox is ready for a tough game.
7: It's one of the biggest games that you can play. 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And yeah, there's no greater test at the minute.
3: A loss to the Cats could see the Swans fall from top spot if Fremantle beat St Kilda on Friday night. That's the latest Vision National News. I'm Gareth Stafford.
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3: Time now for a look at the weather and the capital city forecast for tonight and tomorrow. Sydney, a low of 14, then some showers easing at a top of 21 degrees. Melbourne, partly cloudy, a low of 6 overnight, then a top of 17. Brisbane, a low of 15, a partly cloudy top of 24. Perth, a low of 8 tonight, a sunny day tomorrow with a max of 19. Adelaide, down to 11 overnight, becoming cloudy, 11 to 20. Hobart, partly cloudy, a low of 8, then a max of 18. Canberra dropping to just 1 degree tonight, some morning frost, then partly cloudy with a top of 18. Darwin 22 to 32 and sunny. That's the latest news, sport and weather on Vision. 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
8: And a very good evening to you, particularly if you happen to live in St. Leonard's in Tasmania. Vision is heard on 88 FM there. St. Leonard's, this is an eastern suburb of the city of Launceston. It's a mixture of residential, semi-rural and rural homes. And it's close to the city, but it's got all the charm and the peace that comes with country living. St. Leonard's has got a population of about 2,000 people, I believe, and they get to enjoy the best of both worlds, country rural life, but all the benefits and services of the city, and it's 15 minutes away. But how convenient for the people of St. Leonard's. Okay, now focus on the families coming up, but after that, I've got some thoughts to share with you about

0: 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Welcome to Night Vision.
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2: How do you build a deeper relationship when it's never been modeled for you? 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I want this culture to see something better.
3: Well, that's Dan Seaborn, and he's our guest again today on Focus on the Family with Jim Daly, offering practical encouragement for your marriage. Thanks for joining us. I'm John Fuller.
4: Dan has a very humble, humorous approach to the ups and downs of married life. And last time, he shared how the Lord convicted him of being too critical and argumentative with his wife, Jane, to the point where, during one fight, Jane became very despondent and said, "I was just hoping we could live out the rest of our days together peacefully."
3: Mm-hmm. Yeah, you can hear her heart there. And Dan, as a full-time speaker and marriage coach, was a bit taken aback by that, because he thought things were pretty good.
4: Right. And that led Dan to some deep conversations with the Lord, where he began to discern the principles he's been sharing with us.
3: Here now is Dan Seaborn speaking at New Tribe Church in Mount Juliet, Tennessee, on today's Focus on the Family with Jim Daly.
2: So here we go. Number next, developing a genuine friendship. There are plenty of people who are married who aren't friends. Plenty of them. Maybe even in this room, there would be somebody in here who you go, "We coexist, but we're not really close." The Bible says there is a friend who sticks closer than a brother. It doesn't say marriage partner right there. It just says a friend. And I want you to choose that will be your spouse. It's a choice. When it said God made them companions, it doesn't describe the level of companionship they have. It just said they're companions. And I use my parents here as an illustration. They were companions, but they were never friends. So what I'm going to do today is I'm going to show you what I call the friendship circle. It looks a little bit like the Target logo. And you're going to get to pick where you are in your relationship. We're going to go from the outer circle. We're going to work our way in. And you're going to get to define, what kind of friendship do we have? So here we go. That outer green circle, we're going to call chums. And using my parents, I would tell you they had a chum relationship. Chums see each other. They're together 8 hours a day because they come home from work, and so they are there together, and then they go to sleep. But they don't really talk. I never remember seeing my mom and dad sit and talk. They were chums. Low-level friendship. I mean, I think if one of them was about to die, the other one would say, "I probably should take you to the hospital." But it wasn't close. I'm just being honest. And Jane grew up, her parents were divorced, so me and her never saw anything more than chumness. And so we didn't know what it was like. How do you build a deeper relationship when it's never been modeled for you? That's why today I'm challenging you to take your marriages to another level, because I want your kids to see something better. I want this culture to see something better. The next level of friendships is what I call companions. The best way to describe companions would be like people you work with. That's the way I think of a companion. You're going to work. You work on an assembly line. You work in construction. You work as a teacher. And you see this person 8 hours a day. You become companions because you work alongside each other all the time. That's a companion friendship. And some of you have that kind of marriage. We do. We get the mail together. We look at it. We eat dinner together. We watch a TV show together. We're companions. And we don't discuss stuff. Like this stuff you're talking about, Dan, it really sounds good for people who want to go plus, but that's not us. We're just kind of companions. People see us together at church and go, "Ah, here come the so-and-sos." We sit together in the same seats at church and we worship. We even hold our hands up. We're good companions. But we don't have next level depth conversations. They're just companions, and it stops there because that looks good. You've checked the box. People go, "Oh, look, they're riding in the same car. They're good." Then the next

0: level of relationship is what I call comrades. The best way to describe this, just to give an illustration of it, would be kind of like your small groups at church. Some of you are in a small group here at church, and now you've been together a year or two. You actually get in there and go, well, we are dealing with something with one of our children, and we want your prayer about it, so we're going to share it with you. That's next level. That's becoming vulnerable. That's becoming open. And there are some of you who have that, and you're comrades. You care. It's deep. I would actually tell you, if I had to give you a picture of what I think most church couples are, I would pick either companions or comrades. They're not the next level yet. We'll talk about that in a second. But they're good companions or they're good comrades. And that's their marriage. And it's fine. It's fine. But it's not plus. So I want to tell you how it hit me what the next level is. I've always thought, you know, Jane and I have that next level, I believe. But I was in a place where something happened, and as soon as it happened, I went, that's it. And I want to tell that story. So I do some speaking for the U.S. military. I know a guy who was one of the colonels, so he would call me, and he would say, hey, Dan, I'm about to ship some guys out, some ladies out. And they're going to be going overseas for a couple of years. Would you come down? Because many of them are married. Would you come down and speak to them before the U.S. military sends them to another country? And so I have the privilege of getting to do that. And so I come and speak and talk to them about how to keep their marriage together thousands of miles apart. So I had finished. We all went to break. They had a little longer break. They had more food and that kind of stuff for us to sit. They wanted us to do like an early brunch because they were going to do something later. So I sat down at a table with four couples. So all of them were married. And I sat down at the table with them and I said, hey guys, I came down here to speak. I don't really know y'all. I mean, I know your commander. I know you're a platoon. I get all that. But tell me about you guys. Like, how do y'all do what y'all do? They said, well, actually, we're special forces. And the four of us, and there were four, in this case, there were four men. In some situations, there were ladies. But in this case, it was four men and their wives sitting at the table. And I said, are you guys a... They said, yes, we're a strike force. I said, explain to me what you do. They said, well, we're being taken into one of the military active areas right now, and we will be in a Black Hawk helicopter. And they said, our job is to secure buildings. So they'll take us by Black Hawk helicopter. They'll hover over a building. They'll drop a large rope, and we four climb down the rope, drop into the building. And then our job is to go and secure that entire building, then report that we've done it. I was like, wow. And I said, well, what do you do? And they go, well, we all are trained specifically to do a certain thing. I said, tell me what you mean. So the first guy goes, well, I'm actually a medical doctor. So though I can do all the other things that need to be done, I'm there in case somebody gets shot, somebody gets hurt, something blows up, I'm to do surgery. Like, I'm here to keep everybody alive medically. That's my job. I said, so like someday when you retire, yes, I'll go work in a hospital, etc. I'm just a medical doctor. That's what I do. Awesome. Next guy, what do? I'm a sniper. I'm like, oh, I've seen movies about like stuff. I said, are you any good? And the other guy said, let us speak for him. He can strike a match at 100 yards. And I was like, that's awesome. And the next guy, what do? He said, well, did you ever see the TV show MacGyver when you were younger? I said, yes, I like MacGyver. He said, I'm MacGyver. I can take anything we find, anything we can do. I can take a thimble and a string and make a bomb. That's just what I do. We need to get into a room. I can figure out a way to blow up something to get in that room. I was like, that's awesome. So we go through and all of them explain to me what they did. And then I said to them, tell me something you'd want me to know about you guys. I said, like you're about to go, you know, I'm a pastor, I'll pray for you. Tell me something you'd want me to know. Listen to this. One of them looked right at me. I still get chills when I say, this is crazy. He looked right at me. He said, Dan, I'll tell you this. If you ever hear that one of us dies, you're going to hear all four of us died. Because we are each other's, you ready, confidant. And I mean, I was like, okay. That is to the core. And as soon as he said the word confidant, I went, that's it. Marriages need to get to that level. If you ever hear that I'm hurting, she's hurting. If you ever hear that he's going through a great trial at work, we're going through a great trial at work. I'm your confidant. And let me just say to you, let me show you something that the Lord kind of laid on my heart. Jesus was our confidant. He didn't chum around with our relationship. He went to the dead center, blood red, gave it all. And he says to us men in the room, I want you to do that for your wife, the church. It's a whole different gig, see? See, the world's view of marriage is this little superficial thing. What we've been discovering in this time together is it goes deep. Your marriage is on purpose. And I'm challenging you to look at that circle and go, where are we? Like everybody here say, if I walked up to you out there in the little food line and said, are you guys friends? Yeah, oh yeah, oh yeah, oh yeah. Where? How? How deep? How tight is your circle? Where does the arrow strike? This is a great thing to discuss at some point. You can go have a conversation about it and just talk about how you could get that arrow deeper. If four military guys can sit there and tell me they would die for each other, I looked right at them and said, I'm assuming you have that same level of commitment to your marriage. And they just looked at me like, well, you're putting us on the spot. Like, yeah, I am. But I want you to be confidants. I like it. Good word. So if 10 is the best, or in this case, confidant's the best, chum's the weakest, what are you? It's your call. You get to decide. You can just be chums. Or you can go plus. Number next, valuing physical attraction. Now, when Peter and I wrote this and put it in the book, we said, oh boy, oh boy, oh boy, there are going to be people attack us for this. And they have. Why would you put physical attraction in the book? I'll tell you why. I'll tell you exactly why. It matters. We can act like it doesn't, but it does. And let me tell you what I see in couples. Over time, they kind of start going, eh, I've got them now. They're committed to me. Damn, good. I don't like that. You know, you get one body. One. God gave you a body. And he tells you to take care of it. And one of the ways you give a gift to your spouse is just being the best you can be. Now, trust me, I'll never be 30 again. I'm 65 this year. Jane said to me a while back, why don't you grow your hair? I used to have really long, curly hair. And she said, why don't you grow your hair like you used to? I'm like, yeah, right after I walk on water. I can't. I said to her a while back, babe, we don't kiss as much as we did, you know, when we were first dating and married. I said, we don't kiss like we used to. And this was what she said to me, your breath don't smell like it used to. So I threw some stuff in there. Even today, when I'm done speaking, I got it in my pocket right now. Got it out there. Got it at the hotel. I keep my breath fresh. When you were dating, you didn't show up at their house. You didn't do that. No, you didn't. And you know what really bothered me? I have a friend. I'll protect him a little bit, but his first name is Mark. But he really ticked me off. He let himself go. Just let himself go. Terrible out of shape. Didn't even try. Didn't even try to clean himself up. Just let it go. Till he got divorced. You know where he went right after he got divorced? I saw him there. I'm at the gym working out with him. And I go up to him and I go, oh, I haven't seen you here in a while. I said, why are you here? I did. I knew he just got divorced. I said, why are you here? Oh, I just wanted to get in a little better shape. And I said, why? I made him really mad. He literally got mad at me. I said, why are you taking the, well, I, you know, it just gives me something to do. I said, no, why are you cleaning up, shaving areas you ain't shaved in a while? You got your hair looking nice. You're getting all trim again. Why? And ultimately he said, yeah, I want to be attractive, see if some other lady will find me attractive. And I said, exactly. Interesting, in his story, he got remarried to his wife, and he came to me later and said, "You made me so mad that day because you were so right. I wish I would have done that in the first place." I'm not telling you to look a certain way. That's Hollywood crap. What I'm saying to you is take the best care of what you got that you can. You've been given one body. Take as good care of as you can. Why? For your spouse. Stay as healthy as you can for as long as you can so they don't have to deal with some stuff. It's a commitment. But I want to give Jane the best of me I can give her as long as I can. Because I will fade away. It's called Father Time wins. And he will win. But I'm going to do the best I can to keep us in the best shape we can. Because I want us to enjoy our life together as much as we can. And I'm just saying, I'm not picking on anybody. I didn't look at you out there. I'm just saying to you, if you've kind of said, that doesn't matter anymore, you're wrong. You're wrong. Physical attraction matters no matter where you're at in life. And you want to do the best you can to take care of yourself as long as you can. And I'm just asking you, grade yourself. If 10's good and 1 stinks, have you let it go a little bit? And what could you do to get back in a little better position? Dan, I don't like this one. Good. That probably means this is the one you could work on. Next one. Chasing emotional connectedness. Oh my goodness. Some of you in this room long for emotional oneness so deep. But you have a spouse who kind of goes, "That's not important to me." Again, your marriage isn't about you. It's about honoring the Lord. And if you have a spouse who you chose to marry, who has emotional needs that are higher than yours, you need to seek to reach into those crevices and meet that need. It's going to require sacrifice on your part, but it's important, and I want to show you how the Lord used this in my life. I'm an emotional person. I was made that way. Jane has the bath brain. I have the emotional brain. But in an area of our marriage, after we got married, I checked out emotionally. When we got married, Jane had several sisters who just weren't doing well, and one in particular, her name is Sandy. Sandy, she just bothered me. It's Jane's sister. And I did not see at the time, when we get married, Jane's sister is actually my sister. I did not view her that way. She was Jane's sister, and she was a problem. And Jane would come to me saying, "Sandy's dealing, she had several children. She was not married." And I just said to Jane, "Well, she's put herself in that spot. It's her own problem. Let her deal with it." "Well, Dan, they don't have food right now." "Well, that makes sense. Let them figure it out." Sounds pastoral, doesn't it? And it got to a point where Jane wouldn't even come talk to me about it. She just had it inside going. She loved her sister, Sandy, younger sister. My brother fell into some problems. Started having real issues in his life from poor decisions he made. My brother. I started calling him. I started saying, "Can I send you some money? How can I help?" And one day I was sitting in the living room by myself going, "Oh my goodness. Sandy has the same issues and I get frustrated when Jane brings that up. But now that it's my brother, I want to help him. That doesn't sound like I'm one with her. It sounds like I'm one with me. I got to change that." And I said to Jane, we were sitting in the living room one day, and I said to her, "I want you to do me a favor." And she said, "Well, what do you mean?" I said, "I've been helping my brother. I want you to call your sister Sandy and see if she needs anything." Jane, she was reading and put her book down, looked at me and said, "You all right? You okay?" I said, "Yeah." I said, "You've seen me. I've been helping my brother a lot." She's like, "I see." I said, "I didn't want to do that for Sandy." I said, "Isn't that interesting? Because he's my brother, I want to do it." I said, "I'm not emotionally one with you and your family. I've always put you and your family, I'm with you, but not them. I said, we got to change that. So she called Sandy. I still remember you calling her. We were sitting in the living room. I could hear Sandy on the other phone. Jane said, hey, Sandy, is Jane calling? Oh, because Sandy loves Jane. Oh, Jane, it's so good to hear from you, et cetera, et cetera, et cetera. And she said, why are you calling? And Jane's like, well, I'm sitting here with Dan, and he wanted me to call you and just see if you needed anything. And she went, Dan who? It was like, what? Because she knew I didn't like it. Sandy was not a follower of Christ. And I was the pastor she knew, and she was pushed away by me. And the Lord began to do something in my heart toward old Sandy. Man, I started loving this girl. I just started loving Sandy like my own sister. I started saying, how can we help her? Oh, I'm just thinking about her. The rest of the story I'll get to in a minute. Sandy passed away with cancer, and so I'm going back and reliving just these last times we had with her. But so I would say to Sandy, Sandy, is there anything we need, et cetera, et cetera? And then she started saying to Jane, hey, I've been going online and watching Dan preach. She ended up asking if she could pray to receive Jesus as her Savior. I don't love her more than Jane, but I loved her real close. She became my sister. I never had a sister. She's a sweet lady, hard life. But she finished so good, loving the Lord, watching sermons all the time. I'm so glad that I became emotionally connected to her. So thankful that I got rid of my own stubborn spirit and became emotionally one with Jane toward her family. I call Jane's family my sisters now, her mom before she passed. I called her mom. I did it on purpose because that's my family too. And there's somebody sitting in here going, we are not going there. I'm not going to love his mama like you're talking about. I get it. I get it. But emotionally, there's a oneness that's needed. And let me just say, you don't know what the result could be. Honestly, I believe today Sandy is in heaven right now. I believe it. And one of the reasons is because we united in Christ begin to help her. And I'm just going to ask the question, who in your extended family could have a reshaped life if you changed your spirit toward them? I'm a pastor. I'm a follower of Christ. If I can't figure out how to give my wife emotional and spiritual oneness toward her sister, what the world am I doing in ministry? I would stand up here and preach sermons about doing that and then not go home and do it. What the world? And I'm asking you, some of you have a face flashing in front of your eyes right now. Yep. I want you to understand your spouse loves that person and you need to join them. I don't know what it looks like, but just let that get it down. Because frankly, going back to our Savior, none of us deserve the kind of love he gives us. And he asks us to take that love, especially within our family. And then beyond that to the world around us. Are you emotionally one? The picture on the screen is a blender. It's where you take, you know, two fruits and you blend them together. That's your marriage. How are you doing? Are you a 10 or are you a 1? You get to pick. I'm just asking you to take it up a notch.
1: Well, what a great place to end this edition of Focus on the Family with Jim Daly, featuring Dan Seaborn.
2: Well, as I've said, John, I really appreciate Dan's ability to mix humor with conviction. And this message was no exception. I'm not going to explain it, but I could be doing a bit better in certain areas. And let's just say he's given me some things to kind of work on.
1: Well, me too, but I'm not giving details.
2: Well, I think both of us could benefit from reading Dan's book. Indeed. It's called The Necessary 9, How to Stay Happily Married for Life. And we only heard 4 of the 9 principles in this show, so there's more for us to learn.
1: Oh, I think our wives would agree with that. And you can look for The Necessary 9 online or at a local bookseller. Thanks for listening to Focus on the Family with Jim Daly. I'm John Fuller.
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0: It is a pleasure to be with you tonight here on Night Vision. I'm Mandy, and I wanted to tell you about an artifact that confirms once again that the Bible and the biblical narrative is true. Now, the Bible actually presents a character by the name of Jehu as a real king, and he ruled the northern kingdom of Israel in the 9th century BC, and you can read about him in 2 Kings, chapters 9 and 10. Now, critics have sometimes claimed that Israel's monarchs were merely legendary figures, but archaeology continues to tell a different story, and one of the clearest examples is the black obelisk of Shalmaneser III, a 9th century BC monument that provides direct, extra-biblical confirmation that Jehu, king of Israel, truly existed. So the black obelisk was commissioned by Shalmaneser III, and it was erected around 825 BC in the Assyrian capital of Nimrud, which was known as ancient Kalhu in northern Iraq. It was discovered in 1846 by British archaeologist Sir Austin Henry Layard, and it's now in the British Museum. It's carved in black limestone, and it's covered with detailed reliefs and cuneiform inscriptions celebrating Shalmaneser's military campaigns and the tribute that he would receive from surrounding nations that he conquered. Now, one panel stands out because it depicts a foreign ruler bowing low before the Assyrian king. And the inscription says, quote, "Tribute of Jehu, son of Omri." And then it lists silver, gold, vessels, javelins, and even two humped camels that were among the tribute items. And it's widely recognized as a reference to Jehu, king of Israel. In fact, it's the earliest known visual depiction of any biblical figure. The Assyrians commonly referred to Israel as the house of Omri, even after Omri's dynasty had ended, which explains the phrase son of Omri. And the detail fits perfectly with what we know from scripture and the naming conventions of the ancient Assyrians. So the biblical account records that during Jehu's reign, Israel faced mounting pressure from Assyria. You can read that in 2 Kings chapter 10, verses 32 and 33. The obelisk itself, it confirms that Israel, it wasn't only a functioning kingdom at that time, but was significant enough to be recorded in imperial Assyrian archives. And this inscription also helps to anchor Israel's chronology to the well-established Assyrian timeline, and it strengthens the historical framework of the Old Testament. The convergence, it's not vague or symbolic, it's really specific, it's dated, and it's carved in stone, black sandstone. So from being mythology, so far from being mythological, the biblical record consistently intersects with real history, because it is real history. The black obelisk, it joins other discoveries such as the Tel Dan stele referencing the house of David, demonstrating that the kings of Israel and Judah were known beyond the pages of scripture. Archaeology doesn't replace the Bible, but boy, oh boy, it confirms it. Jehu was not a legend. He was a historical king acknowledged by one of the most powerful empires in the ancient world and memorialized in black stone nearly 2,900 years ago. That should just make you thrilled, because it means the Bible is trustworthy. Let me know your thoughts. You can email me at radio@vision.org.au.
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1: Andrew Rip here on Night Vision with I'd Do It Again. Welcome to Night Vision. 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
6: Welcome to Freed People. Each day we bring you the good news straight from God's Word in a way that is engaging, practical, and above all, Jesus-focused. On this episode, Pastor Adam Ramsey unpacks the Apostle Paul's family imagery for the church and shows how the gospel cracks open our hearts to form us into the radically diverse family of Jesus.
7: Then the second imagery Paul uses is this imagery of family. I love this one. Family. We use this word a lot at Liberty. Hey, family. You sit up on Liberty Social. Hey, fam. Every post starts that way, right? I love that. I love that so much. Family. Paul writes in verse 18 of Ephesians 2, for through him we both have access in one spirit to the Father. We both, you Gentile. What's a Gentile, you might ask? If you're not a Jew, it's you, okay? It's us. People of God there through the Old Testament there and then being grafted in is the good news to the Gentiles, and the dividing wall of hostility has been broken down through the blood of Jesus Christ on the cross, and he has reconciled us to God, giving us peace there, and he's reconciled us to one another. And he makes a radically diverse group of people into family. And he even uses this word in verse 19, saints and members of the household of God. So look at how Paul presses the new reality we have in Christ even closer. We've gone from citizens now to members of God's household. Becoming more relational, it's becoming more intimate. So not only do we have in Christ a shared citizenship, also in Christ we have a shared family. Or as we heard John Argyle's wonderful Scottish voice say in the video, the gospel changes me to we. The gospel changes me to we. Look at how intensely relational the Christian life is. It cannot be an event. It cannot be a spiritual pick-me-up. It cannot be something we just look at as optional, because none of those things describes family. It is much more beautiful and much, much deeper than that. And so this immediately confronts our Western sense of misguided autonomy and individualism. And here's what I mean when I say those words. I'm sort of drawing on what a lot of guys are drawing on, a guy named Charles Taylor right now, okay? He's French-Canadian. He wrote a 900-page book. It's really, really long. The shorter versions of it, people commentate on it. It's all about how we got to the secular moment we are in with this age. And he uses these words and these ideas a lot around individualism and autonomy. And when we say those things, here's what we mean. We're talking about a way of seeing life that rejects external authority, that is suspicious about commitment, that sees everything as optional, and that sees others as competitors to my happiness. All of which is totally destructive when it comes to family. All of which are antithetical when it comes to family. The gospel changes me to we. It confronts us on this point. Isn't so much of the disappointment you and I experience in this life really just the overflow of this wrong, illusionary belief that the world is in some measure about me? Isn't that where most of our pain comes from? I thought I was the center of things here and I'm not getting what I want. And we learn this struggle from our earliest age. This is the sin nature. Luther identified it. I mean, it's really Augustine. Luther said it as well. Augustine identified sin as the self turned inward on itself. We just think we're a big deal and we think we should get what we want. Like, we had a moment like that this week with one of our three-year-olds, Eliana, driving in the car. We shared this story yesterday at the parenting seminar. Christina had, because she's an amazing mom, she picked up 6 donuts for our kids. But we only have 5 kids because that's a lot. And so there was a donut left over, right? And Eliana, the three-year-old, who's really just this gorgeous, beautiful little sinner, And she saw that spare donut and really believed that she was entitled to it and not anyone else. And so this little voice comes from the back seat, "Mommy, can I have that donut?" And Christina goes, No, baby, you've already had a donut." "No, I haven't." "Yes, you have, Eliana. I gave you a donut. You've already had one." "No, I didn't." Christina looks at her face and there's just crumbs all over her face. "Ellie, what's around your face?" Without even flinching, she goes, "Nutri-Grain." Okay. They drive a little further. Christina goes, "Who here loved their donut?" And all the kids go, "Me." And Eliana goes, "Me." And Christina goes, "I thought you didn't have one." And Ellie goes, "I didn't." Ask her later, "What color was your donut?" "Pink." "I thought you didn't have one." "I didn't." Right? It's the self turned inward. It's funny in three-year-olds. It's awful for the rest of us, right? This is human nature. This is sin nature. And it's totally destructive and opposite of the new community that God creates in us and for us, which is this community of family. We're born into this world with a posture that demands mine and that demands me and wants it all right now. And our hands are closed over anything we can get that we could say, "This will give me meaning. This will satisfy me. This will make me happy. I must have this at any cost." And something amazing happens when we meet Jesus, when our hearts are finally cracked open to Jesus and we hear the sound of the gospel and we hear that God is real and that we're more wicked than we ever realized and he loves us more than we've ever imagined. And the cross is proof of all of those things, the depth of God's love, the extent of our wickedness. Something happens inside of us. As grace flows into our heart, it's like an internal springtime. And suddenly we just open up and suddenly we come alive. And where it was once death and cold and self and mind, now it is life and warmth and others and Christ. We've been totally transformed. We've been opened up. We're no longer bent inward. We've been turned outward. Our eyes are fixed on Jesus. Our hands are now available to bless those around us. We've been opened up. So we saw this. We were holidaying a few months ago and we got the opportunity to go through Italy. And so we were road tripping. Christina and I were road tripping through Tuscany. And we saw all the Tuscan vineyards. They were amazing. And then saw a couple of fields with a few sort of, wilted sunflowers. And it was like, oh man, that's a huge, but dead and kind of lifeless. And then we drove down this road a little bit further and suddenly the entire horizon just turned yellow. I think I got a photo up here. And it was just these sunflowers as far as the eye could see, just looking and reaching heavenward, soaking in every bit of sunlight they could get into their systems. They were fully in bloom. The thought occurred to me, that is what the church looks like when it's alive to the realities of the gospel in its midst. We've been opened up. Opened up Godward, opened up otherward, opened up vertically, opened up horizontally. The Son of God's love has shone into our hearts, transforming us, and now we've been radically opened up. We've come alive to the beauty of God in Jesus Christ, and the result of that is beauty displayed. Picture of the church. When our family, total miracle. Because as you look around this room, as you get to know people in this church, you realize we're all really different. Right? Darren said it last week, and we've said it a few other times in here. There's no other reason we'd all be gathered together on a Sunday but for Jesus. He's done a miracle in this place. He's done a miracle in every local church. Now our eyes have been opened up to no longer see people as competitors to our happiness or tools to be used to get there, but now as divine image bearers of God, people made in the very likeness of God himself. Now our ears have been opened up, and no longer are we numb or just muted to the sometimes inaudible cries of the world perishing around us. Now we are keenly and acutely aware of injustice, of suffering, of pain, and we are compelled by compassion, by the love of Christ, to move towards the brokenness and do something about it. We didn't see it that way before. Now our hands have been opened up so that when it comes to our wealth and our homes, we now actively and intentionally seek out rhythms of generosity with our giving and our dinner tables. We've been opened up, unusually marked by the love of Christ. And it's been this way from the very beginning. God's family has been marked from day one by an unusual love. Not just affinity, not just niceness. A love so unusual that when the outside world looks and sees us exercising this kind of unusual love toward one another, it can only conclude one thing. That love must have come from God. Because it is more than human. This is Jesus' whole thing in John 13, 35. In fact, he says it's the way the world will know we're legit followers of Christ, in the way we love one another. Jesus
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2: 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This is Vision.

0: It's very, very good to be at your place this evening. And I'm Mandy, pleasure as always. And, you know, I do love to chat with you about the fascinations and the creativity that we see in the natural world. Sometimes I talk about plants, sometimes I talk about sea, sometimes I talk about natural phenomena in the heavens, and I love to talk about animals because there's so many interesting things that's so creative about each of them. They're all so individual. All these individual creative characteristics doesn't all come from a single, you know, amoeba in the crawled out of the primordial soup. Now, so I wanted to share with you before we hear from Pastor Jeff Vines about what are called opportunistic eaters in nature. Because the last time we chatted about, you know, different animals, we were learning about the strange way that clams and sea stars actually eat their food. This time I want to, again, as I said, talk about opportunistic eaters. Omnivores are opportunistic eaters. They'll switch between carnivorous and herbivorous diets depending on what foods are available. For example, honey badgers, which are really quite fierce but beautiful, they love honey, as the name implies, as well as they love berries and roots and bulbs. But, they will also, get this, chase young lions away from their kills. Unbelievable as that sounds, but my guess is they're hoping that mum isn't lurking somewhere close by. But they will hunt all kinds of other animals like rodents, birds, even venomous snakes. Honey badgers, I think they have loose-fitting skin and that protects them from fangs and stings. And their jaws, get this, are strong enough to break the shell of a tortoise. They eat all parts of their prey, including the shells, the fur, the feathers and the bones. Not joking. So honey badgers have a great name, but boy, they're pretty ferocious. And then there are the cud chewers, all right? Bible mentions animals that chew the cud. This phrase refers to ruminant animals such as goats, giraffes, cows, sheep. The cud is partially digested food that an animal regurgitates from the first chamber of the stomach back to its mouth so they can chew it again, break it down some more before swallowing it, blah, blah, blah. Sounds gross, I know. For human beings, eating animals that are primarily herbivores is far healthier for us. And these are predominantly the animals that God permitted his people to eat. And I think it's really fascinating. It's really interesting that God made that choice for his own people, knowing that it was actually in their best interests for their health, vitality, and longevity. Isn't that amazing? I find that amazing. Anyway, don't go away. It's time for Today with Pastor Jeff Vines coming up rapidly on Night Vision.
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2: I've got a new devotional this year by Chris T. Green. He's my favorite devotional writer because all of his devotions really speak to me. I think they go beneath the surface, down into the depths. And he says God's relationship with human beings in the pages of Scripture and throughout history, as well as the very existence of the Bible, gives ample evidence that God guides, instructs, corrects, inspires, encourages, reveals, and more. He says inspired writers even call him the Word. The reality is God has always been vocal. He's always been speaking. He's still speaking. But you've got to, here's the key, position yourself in a place where you can hear the voice of God. Discipline. Hearing requires the discipline of positioning yourself in a place to absorb the words of God. And think about it, man. Words are powerful things that ignite the emotions. What's it like for you, husbands, when your wife comes and says to you, "You're so handsome. I love you. You're a great father. And I just love," what does that do for you? What does it do for your wife when the husband comes along and says, "You know what? You are so beautiful. You will never stop being beautiful to me. I love you. You're a great mom." It catalyzes something in you that there's a closeness, there's a nearness, and there's a confidence that you go out and face your life. Words are powerful. But you've got to position yourself in a way, in a place where you can hear the Word of God speaking those kind of things inside you. Folks, it took me a long, long time to learn that my daily time with God would pay huge dividends in the future. And now as I'm getting older, the value on these words are priceless. It's about giving the Spirit of God ammunition, words that have been in you now that resonate and have been deeply installed into your emotional constitution, spiritual constitution, to fire the right word at the right time and the right place to give you victory. There have been times in my life when I felt very worthless. Like, why am I in ministry? I'm not very good at this. I'm going to go back to coaching basketball, but I wasn't very good at that either. And just at the right time and the right place, then I would hear the Spirit of God. Before you were born, I formed you. You were fearfully and wonderfully made. And I would be reminded that I am created for God's ultimate purpose. No matter what I feel, the truth is God has his hand on me. There have been times in my life when I felt very distant from God, usually tied to a failure in my life. And suddenly the Spirit of God would activate a scripture, one of my favorite scriptures. God is a friend who stays closer than a brother. That is the objective truth. God is close and near to me whether I feel it or not. And times that I feel lost because I violated something I shouldn't have violated, the Holy Spirit has a way of reminding me, by grace you have been saved through faith. You are a child of God. He will never, ever, ever, ever leave you. In times that I have felt unloved by God himself because of some tragedy that I'm experiencing, the Spirit of God has come in and said, "You know what? Nothing can separate you from the love of God. Nothing."

0: Sometimes I feel abandoned. God will work everything out for those, or everything for the good of those who love God and who are called according to his purpose. So why do we feel an emotional emptiness oftentimes where God is concerned? Number one, our past has tainted our view of God. And two, our emotions have been left untrained. So what do? We listen to the language of God. We flood the drought with refreshing water by listening to the language of God. And second, by listening to the language of obedience. Now, you got to be careful here. What do I mean by the language of obedience? Because Pastor Jeff, you just said that God's closeness was not determined on how good I am, whether I obey or disobey. So what do you mean, the language of obedience? Have you ever really taken a good look at the Exodus in the Old Testament? Don't you think that would have been an exciting thing to be part of? I mean, you got the burning bush, you got the plagues, the locusts, the frogs coming out of the woodwork. You've got the Nile turning to blood. You got darkness and the destroyer. Imagine what that last night would have been like. And then, of course, there's this whole thing of the Red Sea crossing. Wow, into a land flowing with milk and honey. Woo, what a ride, man. What an adventure. God's presence is manifest everywhere. And yet, if you read the story, you hear the same old complaint by the Israelites every day. Why did God bring us out here to kill us? Why has he abandoned us? Abandoned you? Dude. But you notice in the story that God never tells them what he's going to do. He has them go to the Red Sea, and there's the Red Sea and the mountain on the left, the mountain on the right, and the Pharaoh's army behind them. And God doesn't tell them. He just says, keep moving forward. He doesn't tell them what he's going to do. Who knew that God was going to open up the Red Sea when they're out in the desert and they're starving? They got no food. They think they're going to die. God doesn't tell them what he's going to do. Then suddenly, here it comes, manna from heaven, food right out of the sky. And in the daytime and the nighttime, they're afraid of their enemies. God doesn't tell them what he's going to do. He just shows up in this huge pillar of fire at night, pillar of cloud by the day. But he doesn't tell them that. But God keeps showing up again and again and again. But the Israelite attitude is this. Well, God showed up today, but who knows if he's really going to show up tomorrow. And then when Moses asked for a sign, remember what he said? God, how do I know you're going to be with us? God doesn't say, well, let me tell you about this pillar of cloud idea I have, and then the pillar of fire idea, and then the Red Sea thing. No. He just says, here's how you know I'm going to be with you. When it's all over and you see how I've been involved in your life, you're going to be so overwhelmed with joy that you're going to bend your knees and you're going to worship me on the mountain. It's almost like God said, Moses, here's how you're going to feel my presence. I'm not going to tell you what I'm going to do ahead of time. You're going to have to go by faith. But when you're on the other side of it and you see how I was involved in everything, you're going to be so overwhelmed with transcendence. You're going to feel my presence. You're going to realize that I was with you all along the way and gave you power all along the way and wisdom all along the way. You're going to be so overwhelmed with joy. You're just going to start worshiping me and you're going to feel me like you've never felt me before. What's your point, Jeff? You want to feel God? Do something hard. You really want to feel God? Obey him in that area that he's been asking you to obey you in a long, long time. Do the hard thing. Make the hard call. And you'll feel him. When I was in seminary, I would come home from Cincinnati Christian Seminary to Brandy Chase Apartments. And as I came down the hill, I think I mentioned this last week, if I turn right, I go to the apartments. If I turn left, I'd go into town. And for a few days, probably a couple of weeks in a row, I noticed that when I looked left to make sure there was no oncoming traffic, there was a guy standing under the bridge holding a sign. And I do what all of you do. Yeah, what a racket. There's probably 50 of those guys collecting money from us gullible people. And they're making more than I'm making. That's what you tell yourself, right? Usually I got away with it, but on this particular occasion, and by the way, that's true. Often that's true. But this particular time, again, when you're in relationship with God, and believe me, don't hold me up on a pedestal. I have those seasons in my life too, but that wasn't one of them. I was listening to the voice of God, and it wasn't audible, but I could sense God say to me, okay, this guy's different. I want you to go help him. But I fought that, so I turned right to go home. Halfway down the road, God said, I thought I told you. And I did a U-turn and went back under the bridge, got out of my car, talked to the guy. I could tell immediately he was different. He said, man, I don't want any money. I just need food. I'm out of work. I've been out of work. I'm trying to find a job during the day. Then in the evening, I stand out to try to get some groceries and food for my kids. Could you help me with some food? I said, absolutely. I took him into the car. We went to Kroger. The more I talked to him, the more I realized this was legit. I knew a pastor close by, got him involved. I said goodbye to him. He gave me a hug. He was thankful. He was weeping. I went home and I sat in my apartment. I just began to cry. Why?
1: Because you're a big softy, Pastor Jeff.
0: No. No. Hard to explain. But in that moment, I felt that God and I were doing the same work. Now, when you're working with somebody, you feel close to them. I feel like that just for a moment, I entered into the world of God and what God is trying to do in the world. And as a result, I felt close. I remember a time that God told me to walk across the room and share my faith with someone. I was in my 20s. I did not want to do it. I did not want to do it. And I started to walk out of the door of the cafe. And God said, I thought I told you. I know what that sounds like. I got that. So I went back in. And this person ended up being one of the first people that I led to Christ. And after that was over, I remember, and it's not a feeling of arrogance at all. If those of you who've done this, you know what, it's like, wow, I just partnered with God in something. And God gave me the right word there at the right time in my thought. And so, of course, you're going to feel close to God because when you're doing the work of God, he overwhelms you with his presence to give you the right word, the right time, the right place. When you fight against the temptation that you've been fighting for a long, long time, something special happens when you fight it and you fight it and you fight it. You can feel the pleasure of God, but it's not an arrogance and a pride that you say, look what I did. No, it's not that at all. It's more like, man, there's no way I could have done that without God. And suddenly you feel close to God because he's released his divine energy into your life because he's for you. It took me a while to understand what the great difference was between these Rwandan pastors and me. As I would go to the prisons every year after the genocide. And I remember waking up at 5:30 in the mornings at the sound of all the Rwandan pastors out greeting the new day with praise and worship. These are pastors who live hand to mouth. Literally every 24-hour period is an adventure, a journey to see if they're going to make it, to see if they're going to have enough food to eat. And yet they're out there in gratitude, thanking God and greeting him on the new day. And it finally dawned on me what's wrong with me and why I'm not doing that. They believe they can't survive one day without God, and I believe that I can. I believe that I can make it without him. And as a result, that's why I feel disconnected from him. They feel so close to him because they know they can't survive without him. They depend on him for all things. After we preached at the prison, it was a difficult, difficult time. I knew we were in danger. I've told you that story. I'm not going to revisit it. But I knew that we were. And after it was over, we all went over. I wasn't the only one that went in there. It was these African and Rwandan pastors as well as some people from the Congo and Uganda. And then we went over to this courtyard after it was over. And we all just had a worship session outside. And I got caught up in that. And I'm analytical, so I thought, okay, what's going on here? Am I just feeling good? Is this a spiritual high? And then it dawned on me, no, I feel this way because I just did something that was very difficult that God asked me to do. And I know there's no way I could have done that without his presence. So of course I feel close to God. And of course I want to worship him because I realize without him, none of this could happen. I was living in that moment. I said no to self and my little narcissistic ways. And I said, yes, God, I'll live for something greater than me. And as a result, you experience God. Many of us will never experience God the way he seeks to be experienced because we will never obey him in the hard callings. And we will never live our lives for something bigger, greater, and more wondrous than our own little kingdoms. We think we're living, but we're really dying. And the truth be told, if you truly, truly want to feel Christ in your life, then you got to jump into the furnace. Shadrach, Meshach, and Abednego did not meet Jesus at the door. They didn't meet him until they jumped right in the middle of the fire. They obeyed. They did something hard. And that's where they met Jesus. Which leads him to believe that obedience always precedes a spiritual experience. The key is knowing me intimately, listening and following the direction of my voice. So, what do we do then? What do we do then when God is theos absconditus, the God who hides? We flood our souls with refreshing water by listening to the language of God, by listening to the language of obedience, and finally by listening to the language of friends. Folks, you know, if you're honest with yourself, that we are experts at self-deception. Whew, man, We're good at it. It's like the guy who was overweight and loved Krispy Kreme donuts and had a difficult time when that red light goes on of passing by. So he's driving down the road, the red light's on, he knows he shouldn't go, he feels convicted, but he prays a little prayer and he says, God, I really want these donuts, so I'm going to drive into the parking lot, and if there's an open space, I'm going to take that as a divine revelation that it's okay for me to stop at Krispy Kreme's. He drove in, and sure enough, the seventh time around, a parking place opened up. Pastor Jeff, what's your point? Everybody needs somebody in their life. I have it. You need to have it. Somebody in their life that will take your head in their hands and say, dude, you're not operating right. You're killing yourself. You have to stop this. John Ortberg says, accountability is a gift we give to help one another realize the growth we could never know by ourselves. Who speaks into your life? You say, I don't need that. Oh, dude, do you realize when you say that you're the one who needs it the most? Galatians 6 talks about bearing each other's burdens. And if you look at the context, it's not pain, it's sin. We're supposed to bear each other's burdens. We're supposed to come up and say to somebody, look, this is not appropriate. This is going to kill you. And I know you're drawn to it. If you don't have somebody like that in your life, man, you're just going to isolate yourself. And the next thing you know is death and disease and disintegration everywhere. And I know in my heart that as a pastor, it is my job to help you listen to the language of God, the language of obedience, but also the language of friends. And here's how I do that. We create two things here. We create rooted. And rooted is a place where you go in and discover that God is a God. It's a 10-week commitment. God is a God who wants to talk to you, communicate with you, that you can listen to his voice and feel the presence of God. And then from there, we go to community groups. It's a natural graduation, a gathering place to hear God's voice collectively. Again, if you're going to be able to feel God, you got to hear God. If you're going to hear God, you got to position yourself in places where you're going to hear. And one of those primary places is a group of people doing life together in Jesus' name. And when one struggles with feelings that God is far away, the arms of those who are part of the community will be the only arms God has to draw such people in. On prayer meeting, at the end of it, we call people forward and the staff and elders are here and people come for prayer. And I started walking up the corner here and I saw right in the middle of this a man who was struggling with cancer. And you could tell it was really impacting him. And I was walking up to be part of this and then I just stopped because I realized they don't need me. Because the entire small group, his entire community group was around him. I stepped in there and I felt, man, the presence of God is here. They were loving him. They were encouraging him. He was weeping. He was receiving an emotional healing right then and there, and I didn't want to mess it up. And finally, I was prompted by God, no, Pastor Jeff, you still need to go. So I went in there, didn't say a word. I just put my hands around his neck, and I began to pray silently. And you could just sense God in this circle here. Nothing brings back feelings of being cared for and being loved by God than being in a community that feels and bears each other's burdens. But there's a second language in this. And the second language is the language of worship. So if you don't feel God, know that you've brought some erroneous concepts about God into your relationship. Now you got to get rid of those and you got to learn objective truth of who God really is. And when you're feeling distant from God, take your collar by the scruff of the neck there and lead it back to objective truth. You can do that by listening to the language of God in your quiet time, even if it's 5 minutes, get a devotional, pray, commune with God. And even if you find it difficult to do, keep doing it through discipline and it will kick in. Listen to the language of obedience, whatever God's telling you to do. Get involved in something that really matters where you can't achieve it without God. And then finally, make sure that you listen to the language of your friends around you who can give you the right word at the right time to encourage you in this. And then finally, and God is calling somebody right now. Did you hear that? He's calling somebody right now. I told you God still talks. He still speaks. Some of you have to use the phone because you don't listen any other way. And so finally, worship today is perhaps the greatest apologetic. And what I mean by that is that I believe there are few things in our lives that communicate the reality of God more than when somebody walks into a place where there's authentic, genuine worship occurring. However, it is also true that there's something about music and worship that connects a chord in you with God that's almost unexplainable. So you've got to be somebody that worships regularly. When my mom died and I was in Dargaville, New Zealand, at a place called Kaiwi Lakes, I got the phone call there. So then I had to make the trip all the way to Tennessee. And I went through the funeral and everything so fast because I had to get back. I had responsibilities. So it was 6 months before I got to really deal with what I had suffered. I was playing golf at a place called Waipu, and I was driving back to Auckland, and I saw the sign to Dargaville, and suddenly, 6 months later, everything came back. Now, thank God that I was in a good place with God at that moment, where almost immediately, as the pain increased, so did God's comfort and encouragement, because the verse kept coming to my mind, I am the resurrection and the life. Though a man or woman die, yet shall he live. And that just kept flooding my mind. And then I started singing, which I don't do. Okay, I do often. But I started singing a hymn, which I don't do very often. I started singing It Is Well With My Soul. Why? Why that? I mean, I usually sing Coldplay or the Eagles or James Taylor or, you know. Why? Why? You say, well, it's just nostalgia. No, it's not. No, it's not. It's more than that. Why is it when I go to a funeral of people who aren't believers, they sing the hymns, and when they do, they cry? Let me tell you something. Music has always been a way that God communicates to his people. Always. It's a gift of God. That's why I tell you that Spotify is from God. And every day you're able to develop a little playlist, if it's only for 10 minutes on the way to work, of some of those powerful songs that you like, to get the words into you, that the Spirit can fire those words at the important times of your life, and you begin to feel God. So Jesus is in the garden, and he's on the way to the cross. And the Bible says that he's so anxious that he experiences a medical condition called hematidrosis, which is where the anxiety is so intense that blood starts to seep into the sweat glands. And you think, what is he so anxious about? This is the Son of God. Is it about dying? I don't think so, because the Bible says, for the joy set before him, he endured the cross. He knew what was on the other side, so what's the big deal? Well, it's the pain. No, I don't think so. He'd seen it thousands and thousands of times before. What's the one thing he cried out to the Father? The one thing he feared was being separated from the Father, that he had been abandoned. My God, why have you forsaken me? Do you understand that the primary message of the cross is that God abandoned his Son on the cross so he would never have to abandon you? He's always there. He's always there. Father, thank you for today. Thank you for your love for us and for the power of Scripture. And I would ask you in Christ's name right now that there would be an overflow of joy to know that God is right here with us right now. And if we have these feelings of alienation, it has a lot more to do with us than it does God. He's there. The hound of heaven will never stop pursuing, never stop loving, never separate from us, never leave us alone. He's always with us, open arms, gathering us in. And so I pray that there would be great encouragement for those who feel a bit lost. And I pray that there would be a desire once again in our lives to listen to the language of God through Scripture and through worship music, through song, to the language of obedience, to do the hard thing that we've been called to do a long, long time ago, to get involved in God's work and be part of God's plan for this place. And finally, to listen to the language of friends and community as iron would sharpen iron. In Christ's name, amen.
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4: 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Always great company. Night Vision.

It's a pleasure to be at your place with you. Hi, I'm Mandy. That was Mike Tyler and Emerson Day with People Like Us. Alrighty, you will be aware that the federal budget was handed down last week. And there's been ongoing postmortems of the budget since last week, and there's a lot of concern by a lot of people, okay? Lots of responses to it, and it's been revealed that there's a whole lot of tax grabs and broken promises in it. The revelation that many promises that were promised to never be imposed are now being imposed. This is according to the experts, and that they're saying it's going to make life so much more difficult and painful to many Aussies and their families. I will tell you right up front, when it comes to numbers and economics, I might as well be trying to speak and read Japanese, which I cannot read. I don't understand it. Give me a painting. Give me something aesthetic and I'm all over it. I've got it down pat. Give me something to write and research. I'm all over it. Put numbers in front of me and they swim. I'm dyslexic when it comes to numbers. I don't understand it. But I do understand what the experts say when they explain it. And from what they say, it's going to make life, this new budget is going to make life very difficult and painful for a lot of Aussies and their families. And from what I've heard, it's going to have a brutal impact on future financial security for our aging population and even the reintroduction of death taxes by stealth. Now, and again, I'm just confessing to you, anything to do with maths, numbers, finances, it's a foreign language to me. I really find it incredibly difficult to understand. But I do know what it means to experience financial struggles. I understand the cost of fuel, interest rates, food, insurances, and everything else that is going through the roof. And I can see what it's doing in the lives of my family and others. And I really want us to pray. All right? So please join me. Lord, we pray for our nation. There have been issues that we've been facing. They've been growing and getting worse and worse for a long time. Because wherever there are people, Lord, there are issues. Wherever there are power grabs, people crave and chase it, and power without restraint is always going to have savage consequences on those who don't have any power to do anything about it. It's been that way throughout all of human history, Lord. We know that. It's why the world is in a mess. But today we want to bring to you our current national situation and the economic decisions being made by our leaders. Father, there are real serious concerns about the policies about to be implemented that could have really detrimental consequences to everyone in our nation. Father, we pray that common sense, fairness, honesty would become the absolute governing principles of our national and state leaders. We ask that you have the power, Father, to be able to turn the heart and the mind of a king in any direction, any leader. You have the ability and the power to change the course of a leader, just like a river and the rivulets that meander through the countryside. You can do that, Lord. So we pray that you would enable them to make righteous decisions with regard to the future of every Australian. Lord, we are really concerned about the consequences for lower and middle income earners and for the elderly and retirees, Father. Lord, there are many who are very fearful for their economic futures and their independent capacities. That's in serious question. And Lord, we ask you to intervene in our nation. We need you. We need you more than we need human leaders. But we ask you to bring us righteous leaders. And that is what you established for how your own people were to be governed. And that is what we ask for from you today, for the future, for the security, and for future generations in Australia. And we trust you for it in Jesus' name.

0: 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Hello, I'm Mandy, and we are going to have a little bit of a break in our current series on the Mashiach on foundations because at sundown this evening, Pentecost began, the feast or the festival of Shavuot, the Feast of Weeks. Okay, it's another of the mandatory feasts. It's a huge celebration for the Jewish people as it represents the giving of the Word of God at Mount Sinai. Okay, we call it Pentecost. All right, it's a Jewish feast. It's one of the, again, one of the seven mandatory feasts of the Lord. So we're going to spend tonight's program beginning to learn about the Feast of Shavuot, and we'll continue it tomorrow as well, tomorrow evening, because as I said, Shavuot began at sundown this evening and it will go all the way through tomorrow until tomorrow evening. And that's coming up on Foundations in just a moment on Night Vision.
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1: 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Foundations.
0: Ruth was a Moabite. She was a pagan Gentile woman. She says to Naomi, after both their husbands had died, she said, where you go, I will go. Your people will be my people. Your God will be my God. She converted.
1: Foundations. Understanding the Jewish foundations of our Christian faith. With Robbo Robinson and Mandy Warby.
5: We've learned in previous programs that the feasts of the Lord have incredible significance, not only to understand Jewish culture, but how they present Jesus as our Messiah. We're going to start learning about the Feast of Shavuot, or the Feast of Pentecost, and how this feast is especially important to Gentile believers.
0: It's actually very important to Gentile believers, although there are many Gentile believers who don't realise why it's so important. And I would also go so far as to say there are a lot of Jewish people who don't realise why it's so important from a prophetic perspective, or with view to Messiah being its fulfilment. If you read in Deuteronomy 23:15-17, it says, you shall also count for yourselves from the day after the Sabbath, from the day when you brought in the sheaf of the wave offering, there shall be seven complete Sabbaths. You shall count 50 days to the day after the seventh Sabbath, and then you shall present a new grain offering to the Lord, and you shall bring it in from your dwelling places two loaves of bread for a wave offering made of 2/10 of an ephah, and they shall be of fine flour baked with leaven as first fruits to the Lord.
5: Now, that's very significant, isn't it?
0: It's very significant because it's the only feast of the Lord where leaven is required within the bread and two loaves.
5: Okay, and so, are they physically waving it? What's the wave offering?
0: Yeah, they do. I mean, to us it sounds really, really bizarre to stand there and wave a loaf of bread in the air. But they were to wave this as an offering before the Lord. And I will confess to you now that I actually don't know what the significance of the wave offering is, but they're mentioned numerous times throughout.
5: It's not a Mexican wave, it's a bread wave.
0: It's a bread wave. Actually, today, for the Feast of Shavuot, they have four species of plant that they weave together, and they actually wave that at certain times during the Feast of Shavuot. It's really quite amazing to actually watch. Shavuot means weeks, and it marks the culmination of the experience of redemption, sometimes called the Atzeret Pesach. That's the conclusion of the Passover, okay? So since the great exodus from Egypt was intended to lead to a revelation of, and Mount Sinai, of the law, the whole purpose of this entire process from Passover all the way to Shavuot was the redemption, the deliverance, and it was to lead to this revelation or the giving of the law. That's the 50 days that's talked about in that verse we just read in Deuteronomy.
5: And, of course, Pentecost just means that, doesn't it? Pente is 50.
0: Exactly. That's all it means. It just means 50 days. Okay, Shavuot, the word Shavuah is week. Shavuot is weeks, plural. So Shavuot is the Feast of Weeks. That's why he's talking about seven Sabbaths, 7 weeks. Passover brought deliverance, and that was culminating in the Feast of Shavuot when they were given the law. So God took the Jews out of Egypt. They would be his own special treasured possession, holy and separate from all the pagan cultures around about them. But in order to teach them, in order for them to understand what was right, wrong, and acceptable, he had to give them the law. There's a word that's often used by a lot of different messianic teachers. It's called the Moedim, and that means appointed times. And these are appointed times, these feasts of the Lord, and they're all connected to the event of Passover and the Feast of Unleavened Bread, Feast of First Fruits, and you get to Shavuot, the Feast of Weeks. Then you go into Rosh Hashanah, which is your Jewish New Year, and Yom Kippur, the Day of Atonement, and then the last one, Sukkot, Feast of Tabernacles. There you go. They're all the Moedim, the appointed times. Now, the sages, Jewish sages, they believe that the new moon, which is in the month of Nisan, marks the start of this sacred time. Again, we're talking about Passover and how there's this progression through these feasts. Again, Day of Unleavened Bread remembers the Exodus. Then you've got the first fruits. And then you've got this Feast of Weeks to bring the law, because the law is sacred. And we often sort of look a little down on the Jewish people because you're so caught up in the law. But even Paul said the law is holy. And I once heard a preacher say that the law doesn't make us ugly, it just shows us that we are.
5: Yeah, that's right. So it's a mirror, isn't it? That's how it works.
0: It's a mirror, and we've got to not look with distaste or disgust at God's law because it's holy, and we recognise we're supposed to measure ourselves by it and realise how far we fall short, and that's why we need a saviour. Like I said before, Shavuot means weeks. If I was to say to you in Hebrew, Boker Tov, I'm saying good morning to you. Boker is morning, Tov is good. So they say the reverse of what we do. We say good morning, they say morning good. If I was to say Shavuot Tov, I'm saying week good, have a good week.
5: Oh, right.
0: Okay, so Shavuot is the plural, so that's meaning weeks. We mentioned in previous episodes about the Feast of First Fruits and how the farmer would actually put some kind of a rope or tie around the first portions of his crop that was beginning to ripen, and that would become part of his offering. Everything about the feast you find has to do with agriculture of some description. Remember, when you read the parables in the New Testament, you find that the Bible is described, or the Word of God is described, as a seed that is sown. So again, you've got this agricultural picture of the Word of God is this seed. And what is seed for? It's food. It's what nourishes us. It's what keeps us sustaining our lives. Okay, so you keep that in mind. Then you come to this unusual portion of the Feast of Shavuot about bread. It has to be leavened. There are two loaves, but it has to be leavened bread, which is unheard of.
5: Because I guess all the other feasts, the stipulation is for unleavened bread, isn't it?
0: Well, leaven represents sin and how sin can corrupt and can puff everything up, and it conveyed every portion of the loaf of bread. In this case, you've got to have the leaven and bring them both in. So if you look at the Jews from the perspective of they had to be separate from the Gentile world because the Gentile world was considered to be sinful and corrupt. They didn't know God. God called his people to be separate. So that was like take the leaven out from among you. So we might think that's a little bit offensive, but hey, for symbology purposes, it's perfect. The Gentile world, which doesn't know God, which is corrupted and overruled by sin, the Jewish people were to remain separate from. But here we see this imagery of this sinful Gentile people being brought in as an offering. So you've got the two. You've got two loaves of bread, the Jew and the Gentile, both being brought and presented to God. That's why when we read about the Feast of Pentecost in the New Covenant, most people don't realise it's the Feast of Pentecost. They just call it the event of Pentecost. But it was the Feast of Weeks, Shavuot.
5: That's right. And of course, it's the birth of the church there in Acts chapter 2. It's the Gentile church being born, isn't it?
0: That's true to a point, because there were no Gentiles at that particular point. They were all Jewish. But what it was doing, if you read in Jeremiah 31, it talks about God says, I'm going to make a new covenant with the house of Israel and the house of Judah, and I'm going to put my laws on their hearts. So it's going to be about having the law within them and obeying it from this position of love and devotion, as opposed to having the law on tablets of stone where I'm perfunctorily going through the process of keeping rule and ritual because I have to fulfill my duty. So now it's going to be internal. So what you've got in the Feast of Pentecost that we read about in Acts chapter 2, yes, that was the birth of the church, but they were all Jew at the time. But the Feast of Pentecost is about these two loaves of bread with the leaven inside of them presented to God. And Paul talks about them being the two being brought together to be one new man.
5: Mm. So you can really start to see the significance of this for both the Jew and the Gentile. A question, though, what does the book of Ruth have to do with this? Because I know that that's a book that is read during this feast by the Jews.
0: And they say because there's a lot of agriculture mentioned in the book of Ruth. But here's what's really fascinating about the book of Ruth. Ruth was a Moabitess. She was a pagan Gentile woman.
5: Mm.
0: She says to Naomi, after both their husbands had died, she said, where you go, I will go. Your people will be my people. Your God will be my God. She converted. She was accepted into the Commonwealth of Israel. She was a Gentile who married a Jewish groom who was her kinsman redeemer. So I don't know if that's setting off any kind of parallels or, you know, symbology to you, but you've got a Jewish groom who accepts a Gentile bride and welcomes this Gentile into the people of God. And the fact that they read this story at the Feast of Pentecost is incredibly significant.
5: Yeah. Well, we'll explore that some more in the next program, continuing to learn about the significance of the Feast of Shavuot, or as we know it, the Feast of Pentecost. And what does Ruth have to do with it all? That's next time on Foundations.
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0: Welcome to Night Vision this evening. I'm Mandy and it's time for the story. Now, tonight the conversation is with a lady named Cheryl Phillips. Who is Cheryl Phillips, you ask? Well, Cheryl used to say that she was a cover girl for what not to do. And after making some very serious mistakes in her young adult lives, that was her mantra. But today she feels that her life is better described by a different phrase. She who has been forgiven much loves much. Isn't that beautiful? We're going to begin hearing Cheryl's story in just a moment, coming up on this story on Night Vision.
1: Would you agree that the world is changing fast? Phil Edwards here, CEO of Vision. 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Oh!

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3: In Colossians chapter 2, verse 7, we hear, "Let your roots grow down in Christ and draw up nourishment from him, so you will grow in faith, strong and vigorous in the truth you were taught." That was Colossians chapter 2, verse 7.
4: Vision. The story.
5: I didn't realise at the time. I thought, oh, we've got the best marriage, we don't have any problems. And yet, I don't know if outside looking in, people could see problems, but I was somehow unaware of that. And at that time, I didn't realise that I was ripe for an affair.
6: G'day, I'm Jimmy Colfax. Welcome to The Story. Well, Cheryl Phillips used to say that she was a cover girl for what not to do after making some serious mistakes in her young adult years. But today, she feels her life is better described by the phrase, "She who has been forgiven much, loves much." Cheryl joins us today to share her story and how her walk with the Lord is now stronger than ever before, after going through some very rough years where she felt she could never be forgiven. And parents, before we get started, I just want to mention that due to the adult themes that will be discussed, today's program is not recommended for young children. Cheryl Phillips and her husband Danny are having a chat with Eric Scatterbo in our Melbourne studios.
7: Cheryl Phillips, welcome to the program.
5: Hi, Eric. Thank you.
7: Glad to have you with us. And also joining us today is your husband, Danny. Welcome.
8: Glad to be here.
7: And Danny, thank you so much for driving Cheryl up here all the way from Geelong. Is that right?
8: Yeah, my pleasure. Yeah, it was a nice drive today.
7: And Cheryl, I understand that you're more the talkative person in this relationship. Is that right?
5: Yes, I definitely am.
7: All righty. Well, before we get started, you just wanted to make a point.
5: Yes, I just wanted to say that whatever's shared today is solely to glorify God and what he's done in my life. I do not at any point wish to glorify the sin that I took part in or anything like that, because, you know, the consequences are still going on in my life where, you know, you can be forgiven for your sin, but consequences still happen. Mm-hmm. And it's not the best outcome that God has for anyone. So just please don't think that I'm glorifying anything.
7: You're not condoning
5: here. Yeah,
7: sin.
5: Yeah, yeah.
7: But unfortunately, all of us have sinned and fall short of the glory of God. But the good news is that we can be forgiven. And yes, we'll hear about that in your story today. Let's start off with your childhood. What was the general impressions of your childhood growing up in Western Victoria? Is that right?
5: Yes. Grew up in Western Victoria, a small town. That was good. We didn't go to church as a family, but my sister and I both gave our hearts to the Lord during beach missions, which we'd go to every year. Mm-hmm. That was such a big part of our lives, and it was so good, and that's where our faith grew.
7: And then you regularly went to church?
5: My sister and I started attending a church in our late teens, where we were baptized and just part of that community, which was really good.
7: So growing as a Christian?
5: Yes.
7: So this is all starting off very well.
5: Yeah, we were involved in the church. We'd put on plays and stuff like that, and even did some of the worship leading, taught Sunday school, that sort of thing.
7: So not just attending,
5: no,
7: involved.
5: Yeah, it was a small church, so mm-hmm.

0: Would you have?
1: Oh, no way. No way.
0: Why not?
1: I was pretty judgmental, you know, like freshly out of my teens. I just felt that my marriage was really good, mm-hmm. and I had it all together, and things were cruising, and I, yeah.
0: And you knew right from wrong. Were studying the Bible.
1: Totally. You'd look around the church and you'd go, oh, that person's divorced or something like that. You know, I mm-hmm. don't really know what to make of that. You know, in my
0: maybe a little snooty. Would you? Is that kind of what you're getting at?
1: Just judgy. Hmm. Like, wouldn't show that outwardly, I suppose. But just they've done things wrong, I mm-hmm. suppose. And I wonder how God's grace works with mm-hmm. that sort of thing, because I guess I hadn't worked that out in my own walk at that time, so I didn't know.
0: Okay, and in your childhood, going back to before you were married, did you have a point in your life where you kind of felt like you weren't being heard?
1: Yes. Just growing up, I did feel a lot like I wasn't heard. Mm-hmm.
0: That's how you perceived it?
1: Yeah, I had a few issues there. And mm-hmm. So going into marriage, I was hoping that would meet those needs. Mm-hmm. Yes.
0: And I should say, and Danny, you can agree with me if you do, that Cheryl likes to be heard.
2: Yes, she does.
0: So that's kind of her love language, being heard and understood. She really, really likes that.
2: Yeah.
0: Okay. So if there was a situation where you felt you weren't being heard, that would kind of be a open wound, would you say?
1: Yeah, yeah. Yeah, so my husband and I, you know, when you're courting, when mm-hmm. you're going out, you think it's all great. But then you get married.
0: Kind of the honeymoon period, I guess you could
1: yeah,
0: say.
1: Yeah, and you settle into normal life. And after that, I just felt unheard in a lot of ways. And
0: that's how you perceived it?
1: Yeah, mm-hmm. that's totally just where I was at in the marriage. And I just wasn't – I didn't realize, though, at the time either. I also, at the same time, I thought, we've got the best marriage. We don't have any problems. Mm-hmm. And yet I don't know if outside looking in people could see problems. Mm-hmm. But for me, you know, my insecurities really were building up.
0: Mm-hmm.
1: But I was somehow unaware of that. And at about that time, I didn't realise that I was ripe for an affair. But we had a good friend group that we would hang out with. And there's this guy in there. I'll call him Joe, but that's not his real name.
0: Mm-hmm.
1: So Joe was going through some stuff and I was just sort of helping him through it.
0: No, that's what a good Christian does, right? You help your neighbor, your Christian brother.
1: Yeah, yeah. So there
0: Little
1: wasn't
0: did you
1: any
0: know
1: intent
0: that, yeah, that
1: there.
0: Could lead to something.
1: Yeah, and so him and I just got closer and...
0: Now, wait a second. Did you feel heard by this person?
1: Yes, yeah.
0: You kind of see where this is going?
1: Yeah, I was... He was meeting needs that my husband wasn't, and that sounds...
0: Emotional?
1: Needs. Yeah, just emotionally, just, and I didn't even realise, because I was having those needs met, so...
0: So you're happy?
1: I was happy. So I was happy with my husband, and I was happy with this guy, not realising that slowly my feelings were being transferred from my husband to Joe. And it got to the point where others in the church could sort of see, hey, you know, you're hanging out with this guy too much, Cheryl, pull back. And they did try and warn me. And I honestly, I think I had some sort of blinkers on. I just, no.
0: Kind of in a state of denial about the whole
1: thing.
0: Yeah,
1: and I liked it. I liked it as well. It was meeting a need. Yeah. So I kept going and I full on did not think where it would end up. I did not, I had no intention of that.
0: Yeah, yeah. Let me just break in here and say that my wife and I, for years, were involved in a marriage ministry. And one of the things they taught us is that affairs typically start as affairs of the heart. That is to say that it's typically an emotional attachment begins. And it could be quite innocent, like you're just helping somebody. And before you know it, that relationship is meeting some need that might have been unmet. And before you know it, you're just really emotionally supporting each other. And then the next thing you know, when something goes

0: It happens in your life, the first person you want to tell about isn't your spouse, but this other person who you're getting closer to, and like you said, you're transferring your affection to.
1: Yes.
0: And so that's how it all starts, because people think, oh, why would anybody just cheat on their spouse and have an affair and have a sexual relationship? But it never starts off that way, typically.
1: It starts off in the affair of the heart. Yeah. Yeah. As a person who thought I was following after God, mm-hmm. and loving God and serving God in the church, mm-hmm. I did not want this. I saved myself for marriage. You know, I did all the right things, mm-hmm. that I thought I was supposed to do. And
0: a good Christian girl?
1: Yep. And this snuck up on me, and it really damaged my identity, because I did not know who I was anymore, because I thought I was one person, this good little Christian girl. And I found out I wasn't. And that was a real rude awakening. It was, you know, pride goes before the fall, mm-hmm. I suppose. Mm-hmm. So that was what happened.
0: And this is a cautionary tale for all of us, that we're all a few bad decisions away from destroying a marriage, destroying a life.
1: Yep.
0: Just making a big mess.
1: Yes, yeah.
0: And this could happen to any of us. Yep. So if we have pride, you know, as you just said, pride comes before the fall. Oh, yep. I would never do what those terrible people who are divorced do.
1: That was so my attitude.
0: Yeah. So, and we can all fall into that trap. We can all say, oh, I'm too good for that. I'm so much better than those poor sinners.
1: Yes, yeah.
0: That's not the attitude we're supposed to have. We're supposed to be very humble.
1: I must say, I'm not like that these days. I don't think like that anymore.
0: Yeah. So where did this
1: God
0: lead, this kind of an emotional attachment?
1: God certainly did use it for good, but it took years to get there.
0: Yeah.
1: So I ended up actually, we got found out and
0: so it
1: tried
0: went from an emotional affair to a full-on
1: affair. Full-on affair, yeah.
2: You're listening to The Story. Today, Eric Scatterbo is chatting with Cheryl Phillips about her life journey and the hard lessons she's learned along the way. Also joining them in the studio and providing moral support is Cheryl's husband, Danny. We'll hear more of Cheryl's story when we return.
3: The Story. This is Night Vision with Mandy Walby. Stay a while and be inspired.

0: Good to be with you at yours tonight. Hi, I'm Mandy. That was Torren Wells with Let the Church Sing. And just before we get back into the conversation on the story with Cheryl Phillips, I wanted to thank one of our supporters who made a donation yesterday. Her name is Shanna, and she actually lives in the United States at the moment. She made a donation of $150, so good on you, Shanna, for that. But she actually reads the word for today every day. And she said she used to live in Australia, so she said it actually keeps her connected. And she's, I have a funny feeling that she is actually an American lady. I think she's American that came to Australia for a while, started reading the word for today, has now gone back to the United States. And the word for today is actually keeping her connected to us. I mean, that she might be American, she might be an Australian, just visiting in America for a while. But how good is that? The word for today is actually keeping her connected with the broader Christian family that she's got here. I think that's fantastic. And I really appreciate Shanna for making her contribution. She did that online at vision.org.au. All right, let's get back into the story. It's next on Vision.
1: Hi, I'm Jimmy Colfax, and this is The Story. We're back with Eric Scatterbo chatting with Cheryl Phillips in our Melbourne studios, along with her husband, Danny. As we heard before the break, Cheryl gradually began an affair with a man at her church after believing that such a thing could never happen to her. Now we'll hear what happened next in her life.
2: I did try and reconcile with my husband. We went to counselling. But by then, my heart was with that other guy.
3: The emotional attachment was so strong.
2: Yeah, I didn't hate my first husband or anything like that. I just had no feelings for him at all.
3: Because you had let the feelings for Joe.
2: Yes,
3: grow so much.
2: I couldn't get anything back, or I didn't know how. And I also felt that my sin was so great that God could not forgive me. So.
3: Now, you must have been very confused at this point because you know what's right. You prided yourself at doing what's right.
2: Yeah.
3: And suddenly, because of the reasons that we just mentioned, you're doing something you know is wrong.
2: Yes. And the world is so willing to embrace you. And
3: non-Christians.
2: Yeah.
3: And just follow your heart.
2: Yeah. They will tell you to follow your heart and you did nothing wrong and it's all good. And you know that that's not the truth.
3: Hmm.
2: So what happened was I decided to follow my heart anyway, and I left my husband for Joe, and Joe and I were kicked out of the church. They wrote us a letter.
3: Because you had been so involved. I mean, you're in leadership.
2: Yes. Yeah.
3: In a sense.
2: Yeah. They wrote us a letter and detailed, you know, you're in an adulterous relationship. And that can't continue. And, mm-hmm. you know, if you are willing to repent and separate and all that, you are welcome back. So it wasn't an unreasonable, and they gave scriptures. It wasn't an unreasonable letter.
3: Mm-hmm.
2: But at the time, it was quite confronting. And I had attitude of, I wouldn't want to go back there anyway.
3: So you were mad at them.
2: I was mad at the whole situation, and I was confused as to who I was.
3: Mm.
2: I didn't understand who I was anymore. And having that stripped from you is hard.
3: Yeah.
2: And I had people gossiping about me.
3: Oh, that's got to be hard.
2: Yeah, and in the church. And it's easy to point the finger when you've got the log in your own eye. Mm. You point at the specks in everyone else and go, why aren't they kicked out for gossiping, So there was a lot of that was hard to deal with, and a lot of people rejected me and left. I lost most of my friends. I lost pretty much everyone. And I've got to say, some was real and some was perceived, because you've got that perception of, oh, that person's seeing me coming along the street and they've crossed over to avoid me. And some of that would have been real, but some of that would have been my own perception of,
3: because the devil doesn't want you to get your life back on track.
2: No.
3: So he wants you to think, oh, you're completely rejected.
2: Yes.
3: all these people hate you.
2: Yeah. And there were, I will say, there were a few that reached out and said, you know, we will try and support, you know, we're here to support you. But I was in a state of, hey, you weren't even my friend beforehand and now all of a sudden you want to know me. Kind of, I can't accept your help because you only want to help me now that I'm a difficult person. I don't know how to word that.
3: So probably, that was just kind of your attitude that they didn't have the best motives, you're saying. That's what you felt.
2: That's what I felt at the time. But I think it was born out of my own rejection and hurt, not out of their, you know, that's not a reflection on them. Their motives were probably just fine. That was just where I was at.
3: Okay, so you're kicked out of the church.
2: Yeah.
3: And then the relationship continues?
2: I actually moved in with Joe.
3: So you left your husband?
2: I left my husband, but I left out a major point of the story. My husband and I, before I'd started the affair, had just found out I was pregnant.
3: Okay.
2: So...
3: And he's the father?
2: Yes. So that was before I'd started the affair. So I knew that he was the father. And Joe knew that my first husband was the father. And he believed me, to his credit. And it was obvious when his son was born that he was the father. But, you know, there's all sorts of rumours going around town. So I was pregnant and I moved out with Joe. And, you know, it's not a great environment to be, the stress levels to have when you're pregnant.
3: Oh, yeah.
2: To put on a child and even... you know, taking a child away from his father before, you know, he even had a chance to be a father.
3: Oh, wow. It's
2: pretty full on.
3: Yeah, and your mental state of mind at this point?
2: Yeah, I was out of control, just out of control. I knew I should stop, but I couldn't. I felt I couldn't. And
3: your desire for this relationship was so strong.
2: I didn't know the way back. It was... hard. So I knew that by pursuing the route I was going, it would be harder to come back. Harder to come back to God, harder, just everything would be harder. And I couldn't make that wiser choice. It's like I'd already gone too far.
3: You felt like you had burnt your bridges in a sense?
2: Yeah. And yeah, like I didn't have the support that I needed. I didn't have friends. I didn't have, I had some good friends, but, you know, less than a handful. So it was hard. And, of course, no one understood. Like, you've grieved a whole lot of, you know, not just my own family, but my first husband's family went to that church. Joe's family went to that church.
3: A lot of people are hurt.
2: Yeah. So you've hurt a lot of people, and the whole church was hurting over that. And I don't know, I won't know until I see God the whole
3: the extent
2: picture
3: of, it
2: of the hurt that went on there. But for me personally, I was only thinking of myself at that time. And I did try a couple of times to sort of reconcile with my first husband, but it wasn't a real effort on my part. He didn't do anything wrong. He was a good man, just for the record. So he was there when his son was born, and I moved back in with my parents for 4 months.
3: So you separated from Joe?
2: Yeah, just to see if I could get back with my first husband, and I just didn't have the feelings there, and I found it really hard to let go of Joe.
3: We should say that this is over 30 years ago.
2: Yeah, this
3: back
2: is
3: back in the early 90s. Yes. That this is all taking place.
2: Yeah, mid 90s. So I moved out from living with my parents after 4 months and just got a place with my son and myself, and I resumed my relationship with Joe.
3: So that attraction was so strong.
2: Yeah. Yeah.
3: Even though you're feeling, what, shame at this point?
2: Totally, yeah, yeah. And I didn't like myself. I still didn't know who I was anymore. I felt like God couldn't forgive me because my sin was too great. I honestly thought God can forgive anyone. He's good at that. And I thought all the adulterers out there, you know, they didn't know better like I did. I knew better. I knew not to do that.
3: So you're saying
2: They can be forgiven.
3: But I can't
2: but
3: be.
2: But not
3: because
2: me.
3: I should have known better.
2: Yeah, I should have known better. I did know better, you know, and I was a Christian. And it's like, and I had God, and what was I doing? Mm. So I really went off the rails. At the same time, I was still trying to get back with God.
3: So at this point,
2: that was affecting
3: you still
2: my
3: wanted
2: relationship.
3: The relationship.
2: Yeah, I was going to say that was affecting my relationship with Joe because
3: I still wanted to get back with God.
2: Yeah, I can't have you if I want to get back with God. So I understood that concept, but I didn't believe I could be forgiven either. So that was a real struggle. And in that time, Joe moved. So he moved 5 hours away from where we lived to get work.
3: More toward the Melbourne area?
2: Yes. And I thought to myself, I cannot move 5 hours away from my family or 5 hours away from my first husband who needs to see his son.
3: Yes, because the reality is you have a son with your first husband.
2: Yes.
3: And you have to share and have visiting time.
2: Yeah. So I did not want to move. And plus the 5 hours away was an area that I had no interest in moving to. Mm. But however, I thought I really would like to move to Geelong because I want to get out of this small town where everyone, I've got such shame. Yeah. I just could not, and I didn't have anything keeping me there except my family by then because, you know, I didn't have friends. I gave up my job when I had my son, so I had no ties really. And I just wanted to get away from that shame, so I moved to Geelong. And I love Geelong. I think it's a great, great place, a great city. It's close to everything. And it was 2 hours away from where Joe had moved and 3.5-ish hours away from where I'd come from. So it was kind of a good middle ground.
3: Yeah, and you met somebody there who kind of encouraged you. Is that right?
2: My landlord, yes.
3: Tell us about her influence on your life.
2: She was amazing. Like, it was even God. I actually said to God as I was moving to Geelong, I said, I'm going to move to Geelong and if you don't like it, you can stop me. Because I wasn't hearing from God at the time or anything like that. And
3: that's what you felt?
2: That's what I felt. And I didn't even know if God cared about me anymore at that time. And so I ended up getting a place. And that was purely God how I got it, because the landlords had promised it to someone else. And they said to me, ring back about the house this certain night. And I didn't, because I'd forgotten I was with Joe. And that same night, the people who they'd promised to were also supposed to ring back about the house. And they also didn't. And so I ended up seeing through the house the next day, and she offered it to me on the spot without references or anything. And in that moment, I thought, I reckon she's a Christian. Mm. Because, it was just the way she did business with me.
3: She got you involved in a mother's group?
2: Yes. I ended up moving to Geelong into that house, and she got me involved with the mother's group at a church in Geelong. And from there, I started attending that church, and that's been my church now for over about 25 years.
3: Oh, wow.
2: So it's been such a great home to me. Mm-hmm. And so,
3: feeling at that time? At that time, you're kind of one foot in both worlds, if I'm understanding this right.
2: Totally. Yeah. I was even to the point where I had managed to break up with Joe, but I was also down so low.
1: Well, that was part one of Eric Scatterbo chatting with Cheryl Phillips about her life journey and the hard lessons she's learned along the way. As we're hearing at this point in her story, Cheryl is kind of torn between two worlds. On the one hand, she knows what she did was wrong and wants to get back in a close relationship with God. But on the other hand, she's still longing for companionship and unfortunately is still making poor relationship decisions. We'll find out what happens and how God works in her life next time. A Bible verse that comes to mind when reflecting on Cheryl's life at this point is, "The spirit is willing, but the flesh is weak." Often we know what the right thing to do is, but are tempted to do what's wrong. We start off with the best of intentions, but fall into sin, and often when we least expect it. If you can relate to this and you'd like to pray with someone about whatever it is that you're struggling with, our prayer line is 1-800-PRAY-FOR-ME. That's 1-800-772-936. We'd love to pray with you on that number again, 1-800-772-936. Well, thanks for joining us for part one of Cheryl Phillips' story. And until next time, when we'll hear how God brings reconciliation to her life, I'm Jimmy Colfax, encouraging you to share your story with someone today.
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2: And I was sitting outside the church in my car and I was like, oh, this is just scary. And I thought I was going back to apologise to everyone there, which I did do. I was there for that. But I was blown away by the people that apologised to me.
1: Cheryl Phillips says that after making some serious mistakes in her young adult years, she felt like there was no way that God could possibly forgive her. We'll hear the remarkable way that God brings reconciliation to her life next time.
4: The Story. The Story. Just another way Vision is helping you look to God daily. Nighttime radio that's not just chatter. Night Vision.

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0: Welcome this evening to Night Vision. If you have just tuned in, if you've just joined us, great timing because we're about to listen to a conversation on the spotlight, and it's about grief and loss. Now, there would be people in our society who have never experienced grief and loss. To that, I would just say, enjoy the moment while it lasts, because at some point, grief and loss are going to come knocking on your door. It happens to all of us. All of us at some point are going to experience losing a loved one, losing a career, having financial losses, leaving behind a community, just leaving school and graduating and leaving that life behind and all your friends and going somewhere else. All of it is different forms of grief and loss. And so the conversation tonight's for everybody. And it's with Peter Sorkia. She is a counsellor and a life coach. And she's going to have some really great insights to share about how all of us can navigate through those seasons of grief and loss and to actually come out and do it, get through them all, with hope and grace. That's coming up on the spotlight in just a moment on Night Vision. This is a new day.
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6: 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My name's Jen Spiker, and today I'll be highlighting a conversation heard on Focus on the Family Australia's weekend program. Brett and Kate Ryan of Focus on the Family Australia spoke to counsellor, life coach, teacher and author Peter Sorkia about grief and loss. Scripture tells us God is close to the brokenhearted, and we know grief and loss will touch each one of us. This conversation touches on how to navigate a season of grief with grace and hope. Know that as you walk through that season, you are never alone.
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7: Well, welcome back to Focus on the Family. You've been a great friend of ours, and thank you so much for being with us today.
8: Oh, it's always a pleasure to talk with you both. Thanks for having me.
7: This is a topic that unfortunately can make people feel a bit uncomfortable, but we also know that it's something that everyone is going to go through at some stage or another. And obviously, many people think loss and grief, it means the death of a loved one. But it doesn't have to be. It's a myriad of different reasons why someone feels that loss and that grief. Is that correct?
8: There are a lot of reasons, and you are quite right when you say it's an uncomfortable topic. We don't deal with it very much, do we, in our Western culture, until we're faced with it. But we are faced with it often, and it's not only when someone passes away, which is inevitable, yes, as you mentioned, but it could be a change in lifestyle, job, workplace, accommodation, community group. It could be a whole lot of different things that change that cause us to feel some loss and a sense of grief. And often people don't recognise that's what they're going through. Retirement is a big example of someone perhaps in their 50s, 60s, particularly men, and they're retiring, but they haven't prepared anything for after the event. And they can fall in a bit of a heap. So lots of reasons for loss and grief.
9: And that often comes around where your identity lies, doesn't it?
8: That's right. For a guy, that's his role, that's his job, that's who he is. Mm. Particularly after that, he is no longer that. So who is he? What is he? And that's why men tend to suffer with that one. But not only. I know I had a friend who was talking about retirement some years ago, and I said, what have you got planned? Oh, I've got plenty to do. I'll be fine. But she wasn't. She fell in a heap. So yeah. It's good to have those other occupations, volunteer roles, whatever it is you're going to do, prepared before the big day.
9: Absolutely. That's fantastic. Is there a right or a wrong way to process grief? Often we just go, oh, well, we'll have a good cry and then we'll move on, which men go, well, I'm not going to cry. Well, some will. And some women will say, I'm not going to cry. What are some other ways? Like, what does it look like? We often, do we go through a 12-step process? Do we do it linearly or is it all over the shop? Well, you know, can you talk about that for us?
8: It's different for everyone and there's no set pattern. There are certain things that may happen in that process and so it's good to process those and go through those and understand, but it is very different. It looks different, but the biggest healer of all is time. It's going to be better as we get there, as we go through. But some of the stages which you sort of alluded to are things like shock and denial, different symptoms that could be emotional, psychological, physical. There could be depression. There could be guilt. There could be anger. You could idolize someone. You could perhaps not be thinking in a real way. The reality changes. But there is a process of acceptance and readjustment and personal growth as we go through the process, but they're all in different orders. They're not linear. It's just as the person with their personality, their particular loss, as they're going through it, they're going through it.
9: It's funny, isn't it? Because often you'll talk to somebody and they go, yeah, I'm doing really well. And then all of a sudden they're in a hole again. So we think, no, we've grieved that. We've done a great job. And then bam. And I think you've kind of alluded to that it is not linear. And so something might trigger a memory of whatever is going on. Can you talk about that? Because I think that's a big one. I think triggers or a memory of some kind.
8: Absolutely. My mother died a couple of years ago and someone said something this morning in the change room after swimming that just a saying came out of my mouth that was my mother. And it takes you back. It takes you back to when she was around and she was saying all those things. So these triggers can happen at any moment, any time, and we can be fine, but then that trigger will just make us sit back, think again, and feel that pain. It just might come back up again, that loss. And that's okay. That's a part of the process that it's time, it takes time. And one thing I'd like to say is it's okay to feel pain. It's okay to feel loss. You're not a failure because you're still struggling a year or two or 3 years down the track. That person or that object or that home or that group of friends or that job, that was in your life for some time. So when you are going through that, just sit with it a little bit and let the Lord come in and give you some healing.
7: We talk about moving forward with our pain or with our loss and grief. And I know that for my mother, it probably took her about 2 years before she didn't cry on a daily basis. But then myself, you know, my father died almost 2 decades ago. And every now and then it catches me a memory or a thought that even though I've processed the grief in a healthy way, it still hurts. And we are designed for that. We are emotional beings and God has designed us. And I mean, talked about Jesus wept when he knew he was going to be healing Lazarus, but he wept because he came alongside the sisters who were grieving. And I think we sort of think that it's a sign of weakness or a lack of faith when we go through that loss and grief.
8: Yes, but it's not. We're actually built to be in relationship. It's good for our health. It's good for our longevity. It's good for our mental health. So when those relationships are no longer there, we are affected. But part of the process is allowing that deep pain, that deep sadness that perhaps was there some time ago but is triggered again, to allow it to the surface rather than to push it down. If we push any type of emotion down, it's like a festering wound. It's like if you fall over and you get gravel in your knee and you don't dig it out, it just festers. So any wound, any pain, any sadness needs to come to the surface. And we are blessed if we do know God. Mm. If we know him, we can go to him and he can stand with us and hold us and be with us and just be the strength for us. So this is the beautiful thing, if God's in your life, to help you go through it.
9: Yeah, he's actually promised to comfort us, hasn't he? And then the comfort with which he's comforted us, that we can comfort other people. And on that note, what do we do when people are struggling with loss? I know I've spoken to a few people where they've said, when they've gone through something, that people have said the most inappropriate things. Now, if you're one of the people listening right now, you may be one of those people. We've all done it, where you say something and then you go, why did I say that? Or it might be just, you know, quoting a scripture or being a bit trite in the response rather than being empathetic. Can you talk about what people can do that would be helpful when people are going through that grieving or struggling with loss?
8: You know, we don't know what to do when we're listening to somebody's loss, particularly if we haven't been through their type of loss. Mm. And a lot of people do say the wrong thing. But if you're listening and you're thinking, oh, you know, what do I do? So-and-so's struggling. I don't know what to do. You know, in that moment when they tell you their pain, just be an ear, be a shoulder, be a listener, be empathic. And if you don't know what to say, you can repeat back what they're saying to you. And that's a beautiful form of reflective listening. To say, oh, I hear your pain. You're saying such and such and such. And your dad, you know, he was such a strength to you. I can understand that. I can see how that's affecting you. I really am sorry. And I want to be here for you. And what else was he like when he was alive? Let them get it out. Let them get that wound out and open and talking.
7: I think, as Kate says, sometimes, and you identified, sometimes we don't feel comfortable with it, so we avoid it. And I always like to dive back in, right into their pain and to talk about them and say, how is your new normal going? Mm-hmm. And the amount of times people say, I'm so glad I can talk about this, because no one's saying anything. And because they feel like they're going to open up a wound or make them feel worse, they're already feeling the pain. Let's come alongside them. And no one remembers what you actually say, but they do remember how you made them feel.
8: Oh, that's so true. Because as you say, many people are avoiding the topic. And so for the person that's grieving, it feels like their loved one didn't exist because there's no discussion. Mm. So when you or I or the listener goes and says, how are you doing? I know it's been hard since Dad died, since so-and-so left. How are you doing? There's just a breath of fresh air that goes on for that person because they think, oh, I can let some of this out. Here's somebody that's willing to ask me. So do ask how they're going. Do open up Pandora's box, because you don't have to have the answers. You just have to listen.
7: Well, we went for a walk around the lake just recently, and we discovered a lady that we had known for many, many years, but we didn't know that she had a child and had died shortly after. And Kate beautifully said, well, what was her name? And just that alone, just asking her name, like she was here and she meant something. And I thought that was very, very sensitive of what Kate, you know, just asked the question.
9: Look, it's interesting. I remember one of the statements that my mum used to make was, you've never walked in their shoes until you've walked a mile in someone's shoes, which you will never do. Don't ever make a judgment call about a person. And truly it helped me, even in that moment, understand that person more, because it impacts their life in a way and it does stay with them in some form. And the privilege of being able to stand there and talk to her about her daughter and being able to say, thank you so much for sharing that, because that's a very personal and deep wound that she actually opened to us. And I felt so privileged. And I think at times that's kind of the position we need to take, rather than how do I feel, but what a privilege. Thank you so much for trusting me with that, for caring enough to stand there. You know, just letting me share in that this pain with you is so beautiful. It may be uncomfortable, Let's face it, you know, to be honest, I'm not the best at it. And I've got a friend who laughs when people die because that's her response, because she feels so uncomfortable that it triggers something in her and she just laughs hysterically. And, you know, initially I'm like, you can't do that. But then I went, you know what, that's the way she manages it. And I say, you know, just try and do that when you're not with the person who's lost somebody.
7: Yeah.
9: But it, I think even down to someone who's retrenched, who all of a sudden has had something ripped away from them.
8: Mm.
9: You know, they're friends, and then their friends don't contact them. And that happens a lot, even in retirement, where their friends that they had at work, they no longer see. And they go, well, I thought we were friends. Mm. But really what we term them as, situational friends. Mm. And it's understanding all of that. They're all griefs.
8: It's all loss. Yeah, it's the same as moving churches. We moved churches some years ago after 30 years in the same church. And we knew all the generations, three generations. And so when we left, it was such a struggle because I missed those people. So it doesn't matter what it is, it's loss, it's grief, and it's change, and it's okay to feel it, it's okay to go through it.
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0: It's so good to be with you this evening. Hello, I'm Mandy. And Set Free is coming up. Now, addictive behaviour is the basic conversation topic of every program this evening with Pastor Ken Legg. Tonight, he's continuing that, and he's looking at why people get addicted in the first place. I mean, what starts it? I remember seeing, it was a video online of a woman who was drunk and doing something in public that she should not have been doing. And she was being arrested for it. And while she was being arrested, she was saying, "You have failed me. You don't get me the help that I needed. I'm sick. I'm sick." She was drunk. She was an alcoholic. And my first thought was, well, does that mean they should go and arrest the people who pinned her down and forced her to get drunk? It's very easy to want to put the blame on other people, but at some point we have to be responsible. But what starts the chaos? How do people get addicted in the first place? So that maybe if we know it, we can actually stop the cycle before it starts. I don't know. I'm not sure what Pastor Ken is going to say, but we'll find out together. That's coming up in just a moment here on Night Vision.
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3: In Hebrews chapter 6, verse 11, we're encouraged to hear, "Our great desire is that you'll keep right on loving others as long as life lasts, in order to make certain that what you hope for will come true." 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
4: Vision.
5: Jesus said, "If you hold to my teachings, you are really my disciples. Then you will know the truth, and the truth will set you free."
4: Underlying any addiction and lust is a deep thirst which only God can satisfy. Through the prophet Jeremiah, God said that Israel's problems was that they traded him for their idols, and it had left them with an unsatisfied thirst. He said, "My people have committed two evils. They have forsaken me, the fountain of living waters, and hewn them cisterns, broken cisterns that can hold no water." And the tragedy is that people try to quench their inner thirst with everything but God. They believe that somehow their thirst will be satisfied by created things instead of by the Creator. Augustine said, "Thou hast made us for thyself, O Lord, and our hearts are restless until they find their rest in thee." In other words, we've been created with a God-shaped room, and only God can fill it. John Piper so succinctly summed up life's meaning and purpose when he wrote, "God is most glorified in us when we are most satisfied in Him."
5: This is Set Free with Ken Legg.
6: Welcome to Set Free with Ken Legg, and I'm Phil Edwards. And this week we're looking at the subject of addictive behaviour. And it's probably a good thing just to recap just a little on some of the things we've discussed already this week about the problem of addiction. Ken's described it as a compulsive or obsessive relationship to a substance, person, behavior, or a thing. And we looked at what makes addiction differ from a habit. Addiction is characterized by bondage, life domination, and destruction. And when we come to the cause of addiction, Ken, you mentioned that it really is a coping mechanism for those who haven't learned how to deal with the emotional pain. The drug, for example, is where the addict might run to in order to find refuge. That's right, isn't it?
4: Yes. Anyone who hasn't learned to be emotionally connected is a candidate for addiction of one kind or another, be it drugs, alcohol, porn, being driven to achieve through work or ministry, etc. So those who minister to people with addictive behavioural problems would normally seek to remedy that lack of emotional connectedness. I believe that emotional disconnection needs to be put right into directions, vertically and horizontally. In other words, with God and also on a human level.
6: Okay.
4: So you remember the parable Jesus told about the house that was swept clean. If it remains empty, then, you know, the devils that were cast out will come back and, you know, they'll bring all their mates and the last state will be worse than the original state. Now, I believe that that's really a reference to the fact that, you know, it's one thing to get free of addictive behavior or substances. But if we don't understand that those things are basically a substitute for something which only God can supply, then we'll, you know, be in danger of running back to those things that we ran to before.
6: Is Jesus saying here when he talks about, you know, the house being swept clean and if it's left empty, that it should actually be an addiction to Jesus that is the thing that replaces the addiction that we've, you know, tossed out, if you like, we've swept out?
4: Yeah, and that's a sweet addiction. I mean, we were created for a relationship with him. And if we don't have that, if that's void in our lives, then there's going to be a vacuum that we're going to be terribly aware of.
6: Mm. We're getting to the nitty-gritty, the roots of addiction here. And I guess if people turn to their drug, like Israel turned to their idols, you read a lot about that in the Bible, you know, as a coping mechanism for their emotional pain. And they're never really going to be satisfied, so they're going to keep coming back for another fix, and then the addictive nature of their drug kicks back in and so on. And that's really the kind of thing that Jesus was talking about when he said, you know, the house, if it's swept clean and not something replacing that, it's just going to come back.
4: Yeah, I think the first step to recovery, Phil, is for the addict to take responsibility for their addiction and see it for what it is. It's not a disease. It's not a demon. It's not the result of some hereditary roots and, you know, all the other things that we kind of look to. It's basically simply the way that we've chosen to deal with our negative emotions.

0: exactly how they function and how to meet their greatest need, yet they choose their drug. Why?
1: Well, I believe that the reason so many reject God for an inadequate substitute is because they don't really know him.
0: Mm-hmm.
1: Now, what I mean by that, Phil, is that God has been so terribly misrepresented that people end up running from him rather than to him.
0: Mm.
1: You know, sad to say, every week from some pulpits across the world, images of God are being carved out in the minds of millions of people, but often those images are actually gross misrepresentations of what God is like. He's portrayed as legalistic, judgmental, vindictive, and so on and so on. And people go home from meetings believing in a God who is a figment of somebody else's imagination.
0: Mm.
1: Just because, for example, they've heard an angry preacher, they have come to believe in an angry God. And naturally, they want to run and hide from this God.
0: Mm.
1: That's why God forbade his people from making images, you know, in the Old Testament. Because those images were supposed to represent him, but whatever image a person attempts to create, they're going to get it wrong. You know, nobody can carve out an image and say, this is exactly what God is like.
0: Well, a classic example there is, you know, if I say, what does Jesus look like? Instantly, millions of people would say, you know, he's this humble-looking, bearded guy with a glow around his head, wearing a long flowing gown and his arms outstretched, you know.
1: Yeah.
0: Is that really what he looked like?
1: Yeah,
0: and often I doubt it.
1: Those pictures are, you know, blonde hair and blue eyes.
0: Yeah, that's right. That's exactly right.
1: And of course they would know because they've seen, you know. Anyway, getting back to that, I mean, that's a good point to pick up on, Phil, because Jesus is the true image of God.
0: Mm.
1: And, you know, we don't know what he looks like physically or what he looked like physically when he was on earth. But we do know what he's like in character and nature. And so the reason God said don't make any image or any representation of God is because you're going to get it wrong. Eventually, I will send to you the true image of the living God. And that's why Jesus is called the image of the invisible God. He's the brightness and the exact representation, the book of Hebrews tells us, of what God is like. So if you want to know what God is like, then read the Gospels.
0: Mm.
1: You know, if we want to know how to live the Christian life, sure, read the epistles. But if you want to know the truth about God and maybe even get your mind straightened out about what God is truly like, read the Gospels, because there, as you're looking at the beautiful life of Jesus, we're reminded this is what God is like. This is God manifest in the flesh.
0: Matthew, Mark, Luke, and John, great books to read. You talked about the Old Testament before as far as an example of addiction goes, the idols that they had created, the nation of Israel. What about in the New Testament, though, in the Gospels themselves or the epistles?
1: Yeah, I think there are examples there as well. I mean, take, for example, the woman at the well, okay?
0: Mm-hmm. Yep.
1: Now, we often refer to her as an immoral woman because she had many men in her life. You know, she'd had been married, what was it, 5 times and so on. And no doubt she was immoral, you know, but that wasn't actually her problem. That's not the problem that Jesus addressed. In fact, he spoke of her as being thirsty rather than immoral.
0: Mm.
1: And her thirst, her addiction led to her sinful behavior and lifestyle. But she was a very thirsty woman. She was trying to find in relationship that which only God can offer. And I think that's the reason why a lot of people get into addictive problems, is that they're trying to find in those things, those behavioral patterns or those substances, something which really only God can give. And, you know, he said to her, look, if you drink this water, you'll keep coming back. You'll always be thirsty. But if you drink the water that I give, you will never thirst again. And, of course, he was speaking about that spiritual water, which he can give to all of us that are thirsty.
0: And really, that's the ultimate answer, isn't it? For any of the struggles that we might have, the addictions that we might have, the temptations that we have, is to drink of that water of Christ.
1: Yes. I mean, you know, there are many pleasures in life. But sometimes we look in those pleasures for things which only God can supply.
0: Yeah.
1: And we get disappointed and we want more and more and we end up, you know, going into overdose on those things. But Jesus said, if you come to me, I will give you living water and you will never thirst again.
2: 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Until then, remember, you don't have to carry that baggage. God wants you to be set free.
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Welcome to Night Vision this evening. Hello, I'm Andy. That was Natalie Lane. Beautiful song, The Long Way. And I want to share another really good song with you by another female Christian artist. Her name is Stacey Orrico. Don't hear an awful lot from her these days. But she released a song called Strong Enough back in 2003. It was off a self-titled album. And I don't think there's a believer whoever lived that didn't really blow it in some way, shape or form. Blow it in the way where you think you can't ever be forgiven or healed or restored. I mean, I don't mean just, you know, downloading a song illegally and, you know, oh, I stole something, I shouldn't have done it, I'm sorry. I'm talking about really big time blowing it, okay? And the human consequence that comes with it. I know only too well how I felt during times when I felt the most desperate or broken and grieving because of my own sin, failure and stupidity and a disappointment that I've had in myself after I've disappointed and failed God. And in those times, you feel like you're beyond God's capacity or willingness to forgive you. And why should he? You know, why should he bother? He's not obligated to me. Why would he even bother? And sometimes we just think that we're too far gone, too bad even for God. I mean, knowing what I know about myself, why would he even bother with me? But this song asks some really important questions. Is God not strong enough? Is he not sure enough to break me, pour me out and start again? Is he not brave enough to take one chance on me? Please, can I have one chance to start again? They're great lyrics. And of course, the answer is yes. That's clear in Scripture. His word is faithful and true, and he cannot lie. Yes, he is strong enough, and he's pure enough, and brave enough, and willing enough to give us another chance. Because that's what our God is like. So I hope you enjoy this song, Stacey Orrico, Strong Enough. And this is Vision.

Pretty song. She has a gorgeous voice, and I do hope you enjoyed Strong Enough by Stacey Orrico. Like I said, she's not doing much in music anymore these days that I know of, but her music was really popular when it was first released. And the message in this one, it hasn't waned. And if you're struggling with a mess in your life of either your or someone else's making, and you're wondering if God's strong enough and willing enough to help you through it, the answer is yes. He absolutely is. This is Night Vision. Forerunner's coming up in just a little while.

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1: Consider Galatians 2, verse 20, where Paul says, "The Son of God who loved me and gave himself for me." How many times must the Apostle Paul, who was once known as Saul the persecutor of Christians, have had flashbacks to Stephen's stoning? Or the countless other Christians that he hunted down like animals? Paul was an eyewitness, which means those snapshots were sealed into his visual cortex. When he closed his eyes, those images could have haunted him for the rest of his life. By today's standards, Saul would have been seen as a violent persecutor. But he had an encounter with Christ that blinded him. He regained his physical sight after 3 days, but the grace of God enabled him to turn a blind eye to his forgiven sin forever. Now, if God turns a blind eye to confessed sin, shouldn't we? That doesn't mean we deny our sin or ignore it. If you underestimate your sinfulness, you depreciate the grace of God. Paul called himself the chief of sinners. Perhaps that's why he appreciated the grace of God so much. The reason many of us label others by their sin is because it makes us feel better about ourselves. We think, "I may not be perfect, but at least I haven't done that." But Paul was explicit in Romans 3 verse 23. "All have sinned and come short of the glory of God." God doesn't grade your sins like the legal system as misdemeanors or felonies. No, you are either in sin or in Christ. You are either guilty or you are fully forgiven. Not only have your sins, past, present, and future, been atoned for, but at the point of believing faith, God forgave you and credited your account with the righteousness of Christ. You have full forgiveness. And that's Vision's Word for Today.
0: 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You

0: Madison Watkins. That's a new song to Vision, reasonably new, with God You Are. I'm Mandy, and I'm very, very pleased to be with you tonight. I'm also very, very pleased to let you know that on Forerunners, in just a minute or so, I'm going to tell you about a Christian hero of the faith whose name was Henry Martin. He was actually an Anglican priest and a missionary to the peoples of both India and Persia, and today we call Persia Iran. So I'll tell you about him on Forerunners coming up momentarily on Night Vision.
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3: One of our faithful heroes of the faith is Henry Martin. Henry Martin was born on February 18, 1781 in Truro, Cornwall, England. He attended Truro Grammar School and went on to St John's College, Cambridge in 1797. He did very well in his education, even being chosen as a fellow of his college in 1802. He intended to pursue a career in law, intending to go to the bar, but before that could happen, he heard Charles Simeon speak about all the good that was being done by a single missionary, William Carey. A while after that, he read about the life of David Brainerd, a missionary to Native Americans. He was so impacted that he determined to become a missionary himself. On October 22, 1803, he became an ordained minister and then a priest at Holy Trinity Church of England in Cambridge. Martin and his sister went through financial disaster when they were deprived of their father's inheritance. As such, Martin had to earn an income to support them both. He obtained a chaplaincy under the British East India Company and left for India in July 1805. During the voyage, he ministered to dying soldiers who'd seen the horrors of war during the British conquest of Cape Colony. The experience convinced him that Britain's responsibility was to convert rather than colonise the world. He wrote in his diary, "I pray that England, whilst she sent the thunder of her arms to distant regions of the globe, might not remain proud and ungodly at home, but might show herself great indeed by sending forth the ministries of her church to diffuse the gospel of peace." Henry arrived in India in April 1806 and began in Aldine before going on to Dinapur, where he conducted worship meetings and he also established schools. In 1809, he transferred to Cawnpore, where he preached to British and Indians in the compound, in spite of interruptions and threats from local non-Christians. He worked earnestly on the Hindustani version of the New Testament. He also translated the New Testament into Urdu and also Persian. His work on the Persian Bible included the Psalms, the Gospels, as well as the Book of Common Prayer. After his time in India, he travelled to Arabia to compose an Arabic version of the New Testament also. Henry became ill with a fever, and after a temporary improvement, he looked for a change of climate. He set off for Constantinople, from where he intended to return to England for furlough, in the hope of returning to India. However, his health failed before he could achieve that final goal. He died on October 16, 1812, and was buried by Armenian clergy. He was heard to say, "Let me burn out for God." It was a statement that epitomised his life and his service to the Lord.
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I'm Mandy, and it is a pleasure to have spent the last hours of Night Vision with you. I am very, very grateful for the opportunity to hang out with you. I will be back tomorrow evening from 7 Queensland time, and I'm very much looking forward to spending some more time with you then. Great music, excellent teaching, and just shooting the breeze on a few points of interest that we might share. Looking forward to it very much. But before we say goodnight this evening, let's go over our memory verse of the Treasury Project, Vision's Treasury Project. You can learn about that at treasuryproject.org.au. And this week we're memorising Revelation 4:11, and it says, "You're worthy, Lord, to receive glory and honour and power, for you created all things, and by your will they existed and were created." Revelation 4:11, "You're worthy, Lord, to receive glory and honour and power, for you created all things, and by your will they exist and were created." Alrighty, I want to leave you now with the Aaronic blessing. Have a great night's sleep, an excellent day tomorrow. Stay safe, and we'll catch up again tomorrow from 7 Queensland time, right back here for Night Vision. Here is the Aaronic blessing. Yivarechecha Adonai v'yish merecha, ye'er Adonai p'navilecha v'yuneka, Yisa Adonai panavilecha ve'yasem lecha shalom. 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Shalom v'layla tov, goodbye and good night.

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While you're there, sign up to receive the weekly verse by email or text. You can also easily find this week's scripture in the Bible tab of the Vision app. The Treasury Project. Another way.

0: Katie and Nicole, have your way. You're on Overnight Television Christian Radio. Steve Mack with you for a Friday morning. Yes, we made it to the end of the week. And great to have your company this early Friday morning. Coming up real soon, Insight for Living with Chuck Swindoll, continuing the great series about Esther, a woman of strength and dignity.
1: Would you agree that the world is changing fast? 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And I have some great news to share. 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
5: From the beginning, God's chosen people have been villainized by a variety of hostile adversaries. Among the most cunning was Haman. He convinced the king to eliminate the Jews from Persia. And were it not for one woman's willingness to wait on God and then act on his strength, history would have taken a tragic turn. I am Clayton Bjellin, and today on Insight for Living, Chuck Swindoll replays the grand moment when Esther stepped into the king's presence uninvited. Chuck is teaching from the fifth chapter of the book that bears her name, and he titled today's message, Esther's Finest Hour.
6: The king said to her, "What is troubling you, Queen Esther? What is it that you request? What's your request? Even to half the kingdom, it will be given to you." Esther said, "If it please the king, may the king and Haman come this day to the banquet that I have prepared for him." Here is a woman for 3 days has been working with her maidens on this fabulous banquet she's going to serve her husband, the king, and her enemy, Haman. And she says, I have it ready. By the way, this is a perfect time for me to say, when you wait on the Lord, it doesn't mean that you do weird things, like walk around humming Sweet Hour Prayer. It doesn't mean you go on a hillside and eat birdseed and strum a guitar. It doesn't mean you wear a robe and look for the closest monastery. You go right on with your business. You go right on with your activities. You just focus fully on the Lord. You can do that. While preparing the banquet, she was thinking about how God was working. He gave her the thought, serve a banquet. Invite Haman. Here's what you need to say. She began to capture these fleeting thoughts. It was an unusual surprise to her, I'm sure. Will you notice what she doesn't do? She doesn't tell everything that's troubling her. She doesn't point a finger at Haman. She doesn't play on the king's emotions by bursting into tears and manipulating him to do what she wants him to do. As you can do, ladies, you can do it. You can turn it on. And we can too, men. She determines not to do it her way. She very calmly says, no frenzy, no tears. She says, I planned a banquet. I'd love to have you and Haman attend. Well, the king says, great idea. And banquets are my thing. Verse 5, bring Haman quickly that we may do as Esther desires. Look who is in the driver's seat. Oh, wait, you're going to say Esther. It's the Lord. The Lord is having his way. She is virtually invincible in the nucleus of God's plan. That's the beauty of this whole story. Bring Haman quickly that we may do as Esther desires. So the king and Haman came to the banquet which Esther had prepared. What a surprise. 2 days ago, they had no idea it was going to work. And here they are in the middle of a banquet, and Esther must have been sitting there thinking, isn't God great?

Life of boredom and mediocrity. The walk of faith is the most adventurous walk, filled with periodic surprises you would never, ever guess. Sometime, Christian talk drives me crazy when it is marked by cliche and tired sayings. Doesn't it just make you want to throw up? Especially when you look back a day or two and you realize you were guilty of it. You were guilty of it. And I'll tell you, as long as that's going on in our lives, the Christian life has lost its zip. We're no different from the lost person, except for our eternity. We're just as empty as they. Esther has stepped into a banquet because she was willing to trust God to do the unexpected. Are you still open to the unexpected? I mean, are you really waiting on the Lord to do His will? Let's say you're single and you really want to be married and you're waiting on the Lord to do what? Find you a mate. Are you ready for Him to say, my answer is that you find happiness in being single for the rest of your life? Well, you say, no, wait a minute, that's not surprising. That's tragic for me to think about something like that. You may be married and be in deep water with your mate, and you may think, as you wait on the Lord, God, take care of him, take care of her. And you may be surprised to know in the waiting period, the Lord says, we've got to take care of you. You're a greater part of the problem than your mate. You may not have run, but you're a major reason that mate ran. It's hard to hear that, but it could be. Could be with a wayward child that God uses the waiting time for the parent to realize, I'm part of the reason the child is such a rebel. As I look back on the way I reared that boy or that girl, I realize almost too late that I'm part of the problem, not part of the answer. Or God may be saying to you, my plan for you is not you not stay in this area forever like you think you will. Are you open to a move? Are you willing to shift agendas for God to get His way? Oh, I know your roots are deep, and I know you're set, but not that set, are you? I would have never guessed her plan would have been like this, or God's plan, but it was. Here she is at the banquet, verse 6, with the king and with Haman. By the way, she never told the king what was troubling her. Remember, up in verse 3, she didn't answer. She said, you got to come to the banquet. So he comes to the banquet. And he says to her, as they're sitting together at that feast, what is your petition? For it shall be granted to you. What is your request? Even to half the kingdom, it'll be done. Tell me. Look at her answer. She said, my petition and my request is, come to another banquet. That's what verse 8 is. If I have found favor in the sight of the king, and if it please the king to grant my petition and do what I request, may the king and Haman come to the banquet which I shall prepare for them, and tomorrow I will do as the king says. This lady is into banquets. I mean, she says, this is a nice one. Tomorrow we'll have another one. So the king says, why not? Okay, we'll go to that one. Can you believe this? So convinced is she of God's hand in the whole thing. I say this carefully. She can almost toy with the situation. She says, let's have another banquet tomorrow. She could have done everything tomorrow that she did today, but she's trusting God. She said, there's something I want to say, and I want to wait till tomorrow. And you're going to find out next message we have on this, what tomorrow would bring and why in God's timing it required overnight. His plan is so intriguing. Sometimes my mouth drops open. So he says, sure, let's do it. Now, before the morrow comes, Haman, verse 9, remember Haman? He's a guy you love to hate. Haman went out that day glad and pleased of heart. He is walking on cloud 9. I mean, look at it. When Haman saw Mordecai in the king's gate and that he did not stand up or tremble before him, Haman was filled with anger against Mordecai. He controlled himself, however, went to his house and sent for his friends and his wife Zeresh. He walks out of this meeting thinking, boy, it was great. I was in audience with the king.

King and the queen. I was the only one invited to be there. They shared things that only I got to hear. I mean, it was the ultimate opportunity to drop names. Can you imagine Haman at the office the next day? I was with the king and queen last evening. We had a banquet for the three of us. Yes, I was the only one invited. She personally sent me an invitation. I mean, you can imagine that. And he walks out and he runs into Mordecai, who will not stand up or tremble before him. I love Mordecai. He is a great kind of guy. By the way, he is in the king's gate. Remember the last time? He couldn't go in the king's gate because he wore sackcloth with ashes. I take it he's changed clothes because he's now in the king's gate. He senses God's at work. He knows that something great is about to happen, and he's still unintimidated by Haman. So great is Mordecai's God. Haman walks out. Mordecai doesn't stand up or tremble. Haman comes to his home, invites a few friends and his wife. Look at verse 11. Ever been at a party like this? It is the pits. Haman recounted to them the glory of his riches, the number of his sons, and every instance where the king had magnified him, and how he had promoted him above the princes and the servants of the king. Gag me. Can you imagine being in a group like that? Here's a guy who says, "Now this is what I'm worth." You could just see his wife. Oh boy, we've been over this before. And my sons, chapter 9, verse 10 tells us that he had 10 sons. A Jewish Targum says Haman had 208 other sons in addition to his own 10. It's another story, no need to get into it. But he has a lot of kids, and so he reviews all of the sons, not the quality he has with them, relationship, but how many. What kind of a guy is this? And then he tells instance after instance where he is promoted and exalted. Such arrogance. You would think he had enough to be satisfied, but people like this are never satisfied. He's got one worry: Mordecai, who won't stand up or tremble before him. You would think if the guy has the world by the tail, has over 200 kids, if he has all of these riches, and if he has been invited to be in an audience with the king and the queen, that'd be enough. But what bothers a person like this is that everybody doesn't bow to them. And if one doesn't, becomes his sole worry. Look at how he puts it. He says he had been promoted and magnified. Verse 12, "Even Esther the queen, let no one but me come with the king to the banquet which she had prepared. Tomorrow I'm invited by her with the king, yet all of this doesn't satisfy me every time I see Mordecai," get it here, "the Jew." Hear a little anti-Semitism in that? "Every time I see Mordecai the Jew sitting at the king's gate." So his wife pipes up and says, "Why don't you do something about it? I'm tired of hearing you complain about Mordecai." Zeresh, his wife, and all of his friends said, "Have a gallows 75 feet high made. And in the morning, ask the king to have Mordecai hanged on it, and then go joyfully with the king to the banquet." Haman thought, hot dog of an idea. And he put the guys on the gallows detail, and they started building it. Now, I call that overreacting. 75 feet. That's 7.5 story. And it doesn't mean gallows. You know what the word means? The original word here means tree. In fact, literally, it means pole or stake. They didn't hang them from a noose. In Persia, they impaled them. The pole was thrust into the body, and the body was hung on a pole 7.5 stories high. You know, the Romans got the idea of crucifixion from the Phoenicians, who learned it from the Persians. That's why Jesus was referred to as hanging on a tree or on a pole. Romans developed the idea of driving nails in the hands, but the Persians simply impaled the body on a pole. It was an anguishing, torturous death.
You see, that's what you do with people you hate. And that's why Jesus was put on a cross. It pleased him to do that. And he went to sleep that night listening to the thump and the bump and the pounding of the construction crew through the night as they were building the pole on which his enemy would hang. It's a great story. It certainly isn't anywhere near over. But let me pause here and say some things that are what I call direct and timely advice for today. Let me share with you three or four thoughts that I get as I read through this passage regarding our lives and how we must deal with difficult situations. Here's the first. When preparing for an unprecedented event, wait on the Lord before getting involved. When preparing for an unprecedented event, wait on the Lord before getting involved. Maybe I said it too quickly earlier, so I want to repeat it now. At least as important as the thing we are waiting for is the work God does while we wait. He works on us. He works on others. He works on our circumstances. If we plunge in, if we run ahead, as it were, his hands are tied, and we frustrate the better arrangement. You're on the verge of a big decision. I suggest you wait. You wait. Don't hurry. Especially if it's unprecedented, if you have to cut a new path, if you're walking a journey that you've never walked before, and there's no map, better wait. Better wait for the Lord. And I don't know how long. Could be 3 days, could be 3 weeks, could be 3 months. But in the waiting period, don't get involved. Wait on the Lord. Here's a second. When dealing with an unpredictable person, count on the Lord to open doors and hearts. When dealing with an unpredictable person, I'm thinking here of the king, count on the Lord to open doors and hearts. And remember Proverbs 16:7, when a man's ways please the Lord, he makes even his enemies to be at peace with him. Count on the Lord to do that. Amazing things happen to our courage while we're waiting. Rather than getting more afraid, we become less afraid. The Lord becomes more important. His presence overshadows the threatening, even intimidating circumstances that would otherwise immobilize us or paralyze our thoughts. When dealing with an unpredictable person, count on the Lord to open doors and hearts. Here's a third thought. I get it again from chapter 5. When working through an unpleasant situation, trust the Lord for enduring patience. When working through an unpleasant situation, trust the Lord for enduring patience. Realize the patience she had to carry out when she was in the presence of Haman, the man who hated her people. Realize the patience she had to have to serve the banquet, only to serve another banquet, and to wait for just the right time. Perhaps she sensed it wasn't the right time. In situations that are unpleasant, timing is as important as actions, sometimes more so. Pace yourself. It takes patience for the situation to become bearable and workable. Fourth and finally, when standing against an unprincipled enemy, ask the Lord for invincible courage. When standing against an unprincipled enemy, ask the Lord for invincible courage. You know what occurred to me when I was speaking on this earlier? Perhaps in the midst of that first banquet, she sensed a growing invincibility and courage. And she sensed the need for that to continue to build for her to say what she's going to say as recorded in chapter 6. When standing against an unprincipled enemy, ask the Lord for invincible courage. The good news is God will grant you your request. It may not be as you plan,
but he will give you the courage to see it through. I said earlier, nothing touches the heart like a song, like a story. You know the one to whom we sing more songs than to any other person who has ever lived? Jesus Christ. There are more songs composed to the person of Jesus Christ than to any other human being who ever lived. You know why? Because his story is like none other. Did you know that they put him on a pole? That they hung him up to die? Did you know that more people hated him than loved him? You know that more cheered than wept? You know that when he died, more applauded than sighed? Despised and hated by men and women, he died. Why do we sing to him then? Because like no other person who ever died, he came back from the dead alive. And he gave us a song. He arose from the grave, and he still lives. Now the question, real question is do you know why he died? Not because some Haman hated him and decided to put him on a pole. He died because you and I are sinners. The only way to satisfy the demand of a holy God in dealing with humanity was to pay the penalty for sin, and that required the price of blood from the unspotted Lamb of God, Jesus himself. I'd like us to bow together for a moment of reflection. For some of us, a time of gratitude, and for others, a time of decision. All the way through this message, I've talked about waiting on the Lord. Now I'm going to encourage you to do just the opposite. If you do not know this Lord Jesus Christ, to whom I've referred here at the end of the message, you don't need to wait any longer. You can meet him today in the sacred sanctuary of your heart, where he has built a conscience, where you have been pouring sin and failure and hopelessness all the years of your life, and he has come to cleanse your heart and to give you a new inner person, a new being on the inside. He's come to forgive you and to release you from the grinding prison of guilt. Today, the Lord Jesus Christ is knocking on that door, waiting for you to open it. Won't you let him in today? In a big church like this, it's easy to busy ourselves with finding our cars and getting into our vehicles and finding our way to home or to lunch, and to miss the most significant part of a worship service, and that is coming face to face with the reality of Jesus Christ's death and resurrection. Come today. Don't put this off any longer. You're surrounded by people who, like you, thought they could make up their mind later and finally came to the realization the most intelligent decision they could make was to give their life to Christ. Father, I thank you today that in the incomplete story that we are reading and learning, there is truth to live by. Thank you for giving some this day courage to continue to wait, for giving others the determination to stand alone, even if it means personal loss and public misunderstanding. Thank you for modern-day Esthers, women and men alike, who have stood up to be counted. They model for us what the Christian life is all about. And Father, I pray for the person who, like Haman himself, has blamed others for his unhappiness and deserves the very gallows upon which he would place Mordecai, that you'd bring us to an end of our blaming. Bring us to an end of our sinful lifestyle and bring us face to face with the claims of Jesus Christ. We this day acknowledge his right to rule in our lives. And may he be glorified with our decision to trust him and him alone for eternal life.

0: 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In today's message, we saw Esther courageously enter the king's court uninvited. Rather than immediately revealing Haman's plot, she wisely invited the king and Haman to a banquet, and then a second banquet, demonstrating patience and divine timing. The story unfolds like a movie. What she did next has echoed across 25 centuries. And in his book on Esther, Chuck Swindoll pulls back the curtain on one of Scripture's most riveting confrontations, where palace intrigue, personal courage, and the quiet sovereignty of God collide in ways that will take your breath away. To request Chuck's book on Esther, visit us online at ifl.org.au. I'm Clayton Bjellin, inviting you to join us when Chuck Swindoll describes the twisting plot for Esther and her courage through it all, Monday on Insight for Living.
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0: With the Kingdom to Rescue Me, Charity Gale, I believe. You're on Overnights on Vision. Coming up real soon, we're going to have a Friday Funny. It is Friday, well, in much of the nation already, not everywhere, but Friday is beckoning, isn't it? The end of the week is beckoning. Friday Funny, very funny little clip from Michael McIntyre. Not a Christian comedian at all, but he's very funny, a very funny thing about the letters that aren't needed in the English language sometimes. Have a chat about that real soon, but right now is Dr. Camille Maggiulli in just a few moments. Faith in the Future, continuing the series about sleep.
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1: We're taking some more time today to talk about sleep. Some of us feel sleep deprived. There's challenges when we don't get enough sleep. We've been talking about how much is essential and why we're not getting enough sleep, and even talking about what role God might play in our own sleeping patterns. Let's talk some more today, Camille. We've been talking about God sharing the burden with us, because he's the one who builds the house. He's the one who fights our battles. As we give our cares over to him, he cares for us. He's sharing that burden. What other ways does God impact our sleeping patterns?
2: All right. How does God impact our sleeping patterns? As we learned here, sleep is God's gift. Therefore, remember that gifts, Neil, you don't earn. You receive by faith. I mean, think of those excited children that come to the Christmas tree on Christmas morning. There's all those gifts wrapped up under the tree. Now, did those children earn the gifts? Absolutely not. They didn't work for those gifts. They're just there. Do you have to tell the children about receiving the gifts? No, you have to hold them back from opening them prematurely. The point being, we believe sleep is a gift from God. Psalm 127, verse 2, he gives his beloved sleep. But the interesting thing, when you want to receive the gift of sleep, like the child receiving the Christmas gift on Christmas morning, what happens is there's something else. Simultaneously, you're forgetting about everything else while you're focusing on the gift. I can tell you that eager child at the Christmas tree isn't thinking about the problems he or she's having in school, with their friends in the playground, with the teachers in the classroom, with the bully in the street. They're not thinking of anything else but getting that Christmas gift. We also have to learn the principle of what we call single-minded spiritual devotion, which is encapsulated in Matthew 6:33, to seek first the kingdom of God and his righteousness, and all the things we need in the natural, God will give to us. It's a bit of a paraphrase. In other words, we focus on one thing at a time. I really believe this whole phenomena of multitasking, and I know some people will be a little shocked, and I don't mean to offend, but believe me, multitasking probably means that whatever you're doing in a multitasking format is not going to be done with full excellence and skill, because you're not focusing totally on that task. I believe multitasking also can contribute to our sleep issue, because we tend to take other issues to bed with us instead of just receiving the gift that God has.
1: Some people will be very surprised to hear that sleep has a spirituality about it. But this is not the first time we could draw attention to the fact that sleep has a spiritual focus.
2: Well, for Bible believers, it should be no surprise at all, because we live in a spiritual world and we are exhorted to be in sync with the Holy Spirit. I mean, if that's not a spiritual life, I don't know what is. So for us who believe in the Word of God, who welcome the Holy Spirit to cause us to be born again and to be filled, this should be no surprise. But even for those who don't yet have that conviction, I want to urge you, as our listeners, to remember there is a God in heaven that loves you. He wants the best for you, even more magnanimously than even the best of earthly fathers, and sleep is one of his gifts that he has for you.
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0: Your song worship, Broken Vessels, and Matthew West with Good Overnights on Vision Christian Radio. Steve Mack with you Friday morning. Well, being a Friday, or very much close to it for everyone, it's time for a bit of a laugh, I think. A little bit of mirth for a Friday morning with a Friday Funny.
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2: We should have a day, silent letter day. All come out to play. It would be on a Wednesday.
3: A Wednesday.
2: Sometime in the autumn. Food is buffet style. 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All the flavours are very subtle. Very subtle flavours.
0: Yes, there are so many unnecessary letters in the English language, I think, but I think it's rather a funny take on things. Michael McIntyre there, a very funny comedian, and all about the silent letter day. Let's get back to the music right now with For King and Country and Joy on Vision.

0: Andy Holcomb, wherever I go, overnight's on Vision Christian Radio. Steve Mack with you for a Friday morning, a little after 1 a.m. Eastern, a bit after 11 p.m. in the West. And coming up real soon, Dr. Michael Youssef leading the way, talking about grace giving. Weird news this hour and the Live Lounge featuring Aaron Schust and Lauren Daigle. Right now, though, the weather for your Friday ahead. Sydney, some showers and 21 degrees. Melbourne, a mostly sunny, top of 17. Bit of a chilly night, though, getting down to 6 tonight. Brisbane, 15 to 24 and mostly sunny. Perth, 8 to 19 and sunny. Adelaide, 11 to 20 and sunny. Hobart, 18 after an overnight low of 8 and sunny. Canberra, a sunny day, 1 to 18. And Darwin, a mostly sunny, top of 32 degrees.
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6: Listen, preaching about the grace of giving, as far as the Word of God is concerned, is just as important as preaching on prayer, as preaching on righteousness, as preaching on sin, as preaching on evangelism. In fact, you've heard me say many times that Jesus spoke more about the subject of money and material possession than any other subject. This is a sacred subject. This is a holy subject.
5: Welcome to Leading the Way with pastor and author of more than 50 powerful books, including his latest, An Unholy Alliance, Dr. Michael Youssef. No matter where you are, the topics of giving and generosity often trigger eye rolls and feelings of distrust. 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A little later, I'll tell you how you can get in touch with the Leading the Way team. But right now, straight to God's Word, and a message to help you understand grace-giving from Dr. Michael Youssef.
6: There is not a parent who is under the sound of my voice, right here on radio, whatever, who would not testify to the danger of giving their children everything and never expect any form of gratitude, any form of thankfulness from their children. You would agree, right? Parents who will never train their children in developing the attitude of gratitude are going to raise up spoiled brats. I know, might as well put it bluntly, right? Parents who never teach their children how to express thankfulness to their parents and to God for the blessings that they are receiving every day, they will end up being monsters as adults. Parents who never impart the spirit of thankfulness to their children, they're going to end up with children who are discontented and unhappy, who will grow up to be adults who are discontented and unhappy. That's a fact. Ah, but the same is with God's children. It works the same way. With God's children, works exactly the same. If we take and take and take and take from the grace of God and never in a tangible way express our thankfulness to Him, then we, spiritually speaking, are going to be spoiled brats. Now listen, this is not even just a scripture, well, that's a scripture be everything, or even my idea. Let me tell you how modern science is even coming to that conclusion. Social scientists are coming to the conclusion that this is the best thing for humanity. Listen to what Dr. Carl Menninger, the great psychiatrist, said. I quote, he said, money giving is a good criterion for a person's mental health. Now, I did not say that. Dr. Menninger did. In fact, he said, generous people, he continued, are rarely mentally ill people. Yeah, I want to say amen to that. Now, let me be upfront with you. This is not a popular subject. I know that. And I dare say that many of you are going to love this message. You know why? I know. There are the most generous people on the face of the earth in this congregation. I'm not flattering you, that's a fact. And I rejoice in that. But I can honestly tell you that some of you are not going to be able to wait for the message to be over. Now, those of you hilarious givers are going to shout throughout this message. You're going to shout amen all the time. But the tightwads, oh man, you're going to mutter under your breath, I should have stayed home today. I can hear you already. Listen, preaching about the grace of giving, as far as the Word of God is concerned, is just as important as preaching on prayer, as preaching on righteousness, as preaching on sin, as preaching on evangelism. In fact, you've heard me say many times that Jesus spoke more about the subject of money and material possession than any other subject. This is a sacred subject. This is a holy subject. Jesus said, "Where your money is, there is your heart also." He did not say, look, where is your talk? That's your treasure. He did not say, where is your singing? There is your heart. He did not say where your teaching is or where your preaching is. There's your heart. He didn't say that. He didn't say where your activities are. There you'll find your heart. He did not say that at all. He said, where your money is, there is your heart also. Now, some of you are going to discover where your heart is today. You've been wondering all this time. And I have prayed all night for the Holy Spirit to do some heart transplants

asking for pledges to help in the work of God in Jerusalem. Well, guess what? The Corinthians returned the largest pledge card of all the other churches. Well, he said, that's befitting. Now, I'm telling you, this is kind of a rough translation, but you know what I mean. That's exactly what was going on. It's just in, I'm putting it in the vernacular, as it were. But when the time came to collect on the pledges, they weren't giving. They weren't anywhere to be seen. They were quiet. Paul was not hearing from them. He said, what is going on here? You see, finally he writes to them, and again, this is a rough translation. He's saying, look, anyone can talk a big talk. Anyone can try to impress people of how spiritual they are. But your pocketbook speaks louder than your words. That's exactly what he's saying. So, the Apostle Paul gently begins to teach them what? He's teaching them about grace giving. Not legalism. He is teaching them about grace giving. Here in 2 Corinthians, the Apostle Paul is saying this. Listen carefully, please. He is saying to them, those of you who have received the grace of God freely and without charge, you must be able to dispense the grace of God to others. I think the Apostle Paul is teaching them something very significant and is teaching us something very important. It's very important, Dad. Don't miss it. Paul is teaching them that grace giving is not the same as duty. That you feel, well, I've got to do this. You know, just as such, I've got to get this out of my, I know I've got to do it. It is not even the satisfaction that you get out of giving. No. What is he saying? He's saying that it is an absolute privilege. It is an honor for anyone to be co-worker with the Lord Jesus Christ, to be co-laborer, to be partner with Jesus in the best, in the work of the kingdom. That's what he's saying. The one who created all the billions in the world, the one who created all the gold in the world, the one who created all the silver in the world, he's saying, I want you to be my partner. I'm going to do all of the work. I just want you to be my partner. That's what Paul is saying here. This is a privilege and honor for us to give in partnership with the Lord Jesus Christ. That's grace giving, not legalism. So in chapters 8 and 9 of 2 Corinthians, Paul deals extensively with what it means to practice grace giving. Turn with me, please, if you haven't already, to 2 Corinthians chapter 8. Three things. Number one, he is saying that grace giving is God honoring. Look at verse 2. Number two, he's saying grace giving gets God's blessings. Verse 5. Thirdly, he's saying grace giving is God's model. Grace giving is God honoring. How can grace giving honor God? Well, listen, look at the verse. Here's what he said, verse 2. Out of their most severe trial, their overflowing joy, and their extreme poverty welled up rich generosity. He said, wait a minute. This is an unlikely formula for giving. I mean, you got severe trials, you got an overflowing joy. Okay, we'll understand that. But then you got extreme poverty. This is the most unlikely formula for giving. I agree with you. I do agree. We don't know, of course, much about these trials or the trials that they're going through, the Macedonians. But all we know, the word severe there, it doesn't mean just a tiny little problem. It means a horrendous trial. They're going through a tough time. When everything is going well in your life and you give God the crumbs, you're really not honoring God. You're not honoring God. But when everything is blowing up at your face and you give to God sacrificially, you are absolutely honoring God, and God promised He will never forget that. That's what it says. Listen, I know the normal human reaction. And the normal human reaction, and when we are facing trials in life, when we're facing difficulties in life, we say, oh man, I've got enough problem of my own. I just don't have time to think about somebody else's problem. My plate is full. I have more than I can, I've got more than enough of my fair share. I cannot help anybody right now. That's a normal human reaction. But we're not called to live in the normal human reactions, right? And people use these things as an excuse not to do anything. Now, I have some news for you in case you haven't heard them before.

0: the news are these. Problems, we all have them. Every one of us. They said, oh yeah, but my problem more than his or more than hers. Let me tell you something. You don't know what his or her problems are. And you're making a terrible mistake when you think you're the only one who's got problems. Problems is part of being in the human race. Problems are part of living. Got problems? Sure. Welcome to the human race. We all have problems. But that's not the attitude of those who have received the grace of God. That is not the attitude who have freely received from His hand salvation, eternal life. That is not the attitude of those who know the Lord Jesus. And that's not the attitude of those who are recipient of the grace of God, that awesome grace. In fact, it is because of that grace that we have received so freely from His hand. It is because of this grace. It makes us more sympathetic with other people when they are going through trials. It is because of that grace that our trials make us more sensitive toward others. Our trials make us more understanding of the trials of others. Our trials give us the ability to minister to others with compassion. That's the difference of what the grace of God does. And that is why the Apostle Paul is saying here in 2 Corinthians that out of the most severe trials, they're overflowing joy. What have they got to be joyful about? What have they got to be joyful about when they're in the midst of severe trials? Well, they had the joy in the fact that God's grace found them. And beloved, I want to tell you, that's enough. That's enough to make you joyful until you close your eyes in death. They had joy in the fact that they had been bought with the price of the blood of the Lamb. That they've been brought by Him out of darkness and direction that's going to hell into light that is taking them to heaven. They were so joyful that they are on their way to spend eternity in heaven. And that is why they had overjoyed in their giving. Please hear me right. If giving to the Lord is a burden to you, like paying taxes is a burden, you are missing out on the overflowing joy that comes from being a hilarious giver. If you only give so that you can fulfill some social obligation, you are missing out on the joy of what it means to be a hilarious giver. If you give to causes that you know that you and your family are going to benefit from, you are missing out on the joy that comes out of knowing that you are a hilarious giver. And Paul is saying the Macedonians gave in the midst of their trials, but they also gave out of their extreme poverty. Extreme poverty. Poverty that you and I will never know. All their giving must have been truly sacrificial. Oh, they must have done away with things. They must have done away with food. They must have done away with necessities of life in order to give sacrificially. Their giving was not just the crumbs or what they did not want or what they did not need. Their giving was not just a tip. No, that was a sacrificial giving. And that's what a large gift is all about. That's what a large gift is all about. A large gift has nothing to do with the size of the gift. It has everything to do with the sacrificial element in the gift. Grace giving is honoring to God. Grace giving gets God's blessing. Look at verse 5. And they did not do as we expected, but they gave of themselves first to the Lord and then to us in keeping with God's will. If you have never committed your life to Jesus Christ and you're a philanthropist and all that, that's fine. I'm not going to stop you. I'm not to discourage you. But only when you give your life to Jesus Christ will you understand what it means to give grace giving. Because grace receiving produces grace giving. And if you've never committed your life to Jesus Christ, I beg you today, commit your life to Him. You may have been into churchianity, you may have been to religion, but you really have never received the grace of God. Say, today, God, give me that grace so that I might turn my life over to You. Because what does it mean to be a Christian? Now, books written on that, and I'm not going to give you a treatise on it. I'm going to tell you very simply, in the simplest of terms, what does it mean to be a Christian? It means that you have given your life over to Christ. That you have admitted you can't save yourself, you cannot forgive yourself, and you needed Him to forgive you and save you. It is surrendering of your life to the Lord Jesus Christ. What it means to be a Christian? It means that you now being assured of eternal future. Simply put, it means that you have taken the most precious possession that you have, your soul, and gave it to Him, entrusted Him with it, believing that He is going to take care of you. Now, here's the sad part that literally brings me to tears. Listen to me carefully, please. The sad part is this, that there are some who are willing to commit their lives to Christ, their most treasured possession, but not their money. Could it be that they prize money above their own souls? Can it be? Think about it. Can it be possible that the reason they are not trusting God with their giving is because they've never been saved? Paul said they first gave themselves to the Lord, then everything else became just that. What? Things. Things. That's it. Grace giving is God honoring. Grace giving gets God's blessings. And thirdly, grace giving is God's model. Look at verse 9 of 2 Corinthians 8. For you know the grace of the Lord Jesus Christ, that though He was rich, for your sake He became poor, so that you through His poverty might become rich. Listen, the giving of the Macedonian was unbelievable. It was incredible. The giving of the Macedonian was sacrificial. But you know what? It is nothing in comparison to what God gave. Nothing. What He gave is incomprehensible. So what is the Apostle Paul saying? Here's what he's saying. He's saying before the incarnation, when the Lord Jesus Christ was in the presence of God the Father, He owned everything that the Godhead had owned. That's all of the galaxies, including that tiny little planet called Earth, with all of its gold, with all of its silver, with all of its diamond, with all of its stocks and bonds. He owned it all, and yet He laid it aside and became poor, bled to death on a cruel cross. Why? Paul said, for your salvation, for my salvation. Never in the entire history of the universe did anyone abandon so much in order to become so poor so that so many can become rich in grace. Our greatest model for giving is the cross of Christ. With this, I'm going to conclude. Francis Havergal, who wrote this song, "Take My Life and Let It Be Consecrated, Lord, for Thee." She was a believer. She loved the Lord. People were singing that song for several years. They've been blessed by it. "Oh, take my life and let it be, Lord, consecrated." But there was a joy in her life that was missing. And the Holy Spirit of God was pointing His finger at a very exquisite, very valuable jewelry collection in her possession. This not only was expensive and was not only had incredible value, but it became to Francis an idol. And the Holy Spirit kept saying, "I can't use you until you take that idol off your life." Finally, she submitted to the voice of God and to the leadership of the Holy Spirit. She opened her box and she took one piece that has family history and family connection that she wanted to pass it on. And then she wrapped the entire magnificent jewelry box. And she walked it down to the headquarters of CMS. That's the Anglican Church Missionary Society in London. At that time, the CMS Church Missionary Society took the gospel to the uttermost parts of Africa and Asia. And the reason today we have the most committed and the most lively, biblically sound Anglican churches in Africa and Asia is because of the work of CMS. And God laid that on her heart. Give it to the lost. Give it to the preaching of the gospel. And she said, I've never had greater joy than when I packed that box and handed it over to the officials of CMS. Now she was able to write the last stanza. Take my silver and my gold. Not a mite would I withhold. I'm going to ask you a question only you can answer. What are you withholding from God? What idol are you keeping? When His finger and Holy Spirit is bringing you under conviction again and again, what is it?
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1: Hey, this is William Ryan III with 20, the Countdown Magazine, where we are spreading the gospel around the world through music, one countdown at a time. 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

Consumed by Fire, Whole Wide World, and Ben Fuller, and Turn Overnights on Vision Christian Radio. And some very strange news today. A Chinese couple have gotten married wearing clothes made of thousands of living bees. They are both enthusiastic beekeepers that want to be. Even though most of their friends kept their distance, the couple were still delighted with their new clothes. Husband Lee said, "I wanted to set a record for the biggest coat of bees, and I put a queen bee on each of us, but the only thing, it was possible to count how many bees we had. It was very hard to count them. But we also heard, though, later on, that the bees were excited when they found out that the couple were taking them on the honeymoon."

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1: Into the Live Lounge we go for a Friday morning, and first up this morning is Aaron Schust. 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

0: Wrapping up the Live Lounge for this morning with Lauren Daigle, Trust in You. You're an overnight sound vision. Now, Lauren Daigle, she hails from Lafayette in Los Angeles, where she got her start in entertainment by appearing as a camel at the age of three in a church play. There we go. She's come a long way since being a camel. And that unique launch on stage led to Daigle becoming an American Idol contender in 2010 and again in 2012. And Centricity Music discovered Daigle's incredible vocal talent at a Seattle artist retreat in 2012. And Daigle was a last-minute stand-in for the lead singer of another band when the singer became sick. And the entire Centricity staff was very impressed with her vocals. She's got a beautiful voice, Lauren. And from there, she was asked to sing background vocals on Jason Gray's hit single, Nothing Is Wasted. A great singer and been around the traps for quite some time. Lauren Daigle in the Live Lounge overnights and Trust in You on Vision Christian Radio.
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Crowder and Zach Williams, still, you're on overnight, so on Vision. Steve Mack with you. Welcome to your Friday, everyone. A bit after midnight in the West, a bit after 2 a.m. Eastern, a little after 1:30 a.m. Central. And coming up in a few moments, Focus on the Family for this morning. Homeschooling, giving your child a strong foundation. Also on the way this hour, we've got Forerunners with Mandy Warby, and going to the

0: nation of Iran. It's definitely in the headlines at the moment, isn't it? Talking about a Christian man from that nation. And later in the hour, going to 1 Samuel chapter 12 this morning as I go to God's Word. Right now, though, let's take a look at the weather for today around the capitals. What can we expect? Well, mostly sunny everywhere, with the exception of Sydney. Sydney, a few showers, 14 to 21. Melbourne, 6 to 17. Brisbane, 15 to 24. Perth, 8 to 19. Adelaide, 11 to 20. Hobart, 8 to 18. Canberra, chilly start to the day, 1 to 18. And Darwin, a sunny top of 32 degrees. The sun shining everywhere, but in Sydney.
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4: We all know that anxiety and depression has been on the rise for years, and homeschool kids just have a environment that they are able to, one, not deal with a lot of the pressures and the things that are causing anxiety and depression, but when something comes up, they also have a space that they can deal with that.
5: Well, that comment reflects one of the many reasons why a growing number of families are considering and even pursuing homeschooling as an alternative. We'll be hearing a lot more today on Focus on the Family with Jim Daly. I'm John Fuller.
6: John, you and Dina homeschooled, right?
5: We did. Most of the kids, most of the way through.
6: Yeah, that's amazing. Gene and I considered it, but we kind of thought, you know what? We're not organized to do it. And the kids, I think they would have done well that way, but we kind of said, are we capable of doing it? We probably could have done it, to be fair, but there was something intimidating about it. And that's why I'm so looking forward to this broadcast. I'm sure there are literally thousands of parents listening that probably are thinking, should we do it? Should we not do it? Mm-hmm. We're going to clarify some of those issues today and let you know what the real landscape looks like when it comes to public and homeschooling.
5: Yeah, a lot of parents had their eyes open during COVID, and they had to do some level of education for their kids. More and more, though, parents are saying, we want to homeschool. And we have a great guest joining us today. Monica Swanson is a blogger, author, speaker, podcast host,
6: and homeschooler.
5: Homeschooling mom. I don't know. Man. We'll find out. She does have four sons, and she's written a book that is the basis for our conversation today, Becoming Homeschoolers. Give your kids a great education, a strong family, and a life they'll thank you for later.
6: Monica, welcome back. It's so good to have you.
4: So good to be here. Yeah. Thank you.
6: You know, you've done it. I think the bio says 17-year veteran of homeschooling, and that's good because that means you have a couple of your sons are now on their way, kind of launched into college.
4: Adults, yeah. Three of them have graduated from homeschooling high school. One more still to come.
6: Let me ask you, homeschooling is now the fastest growing form of education. Mm-hmm. I personally think that's great. I think when I meet homeschooled children, they are attentive, they're engaged, usually know the topic pretty well. Mm-hmm. It's impressive. In fact, I think a lot of colleges now are targeting homeschool kids to get them to apply to their schools.
4: Yes.
6: So with that set up, give me a little more icing on the cake.
4: Oh, absolutely. I just love to talk about that because I think that it's a conversation coming up more and more. And I know that my husband and I both had the typical homeschool stereotypes. When we were growing up, we both went to public schools and I just never even considered homeschooling. But today it's different. I think everyone's eyes were open during the COVID pandemic, but also just things going on in our culture, in our world. I think a lot of people are asking the question, is this how I want my kids to be raised? Is this an environment I want to put them in every day? And so I think for good reason, people are starting to question what maybe they grew up with.
6: Yeah, I think we've just published a book with Cynthia Tobias, really encouraging parents to take a look at it.
4: Yep.
6: Because of her concern, being a former public school teacher, her concerns about what's happening. Sure. There are many good Christian teachers, don't get me wrong. Yeah. There are, you know, wonderful teachers in the public school system, but it's risky now because of the ideology that's being taught and how it can be so contrary.
4: Yes, depending
6: to what
4: where
6: the
4: you
6: home
4: live.
6: Is. Yeah,
4: yes.
6: You got to be, I guess the point is you got to be on your toes as a parent now and be more inquisitive about what is going on at that local school to make that decision.
4: Absolutely. And I say early on in my book that as much as I'm pro homeschooling, I'm even more pro family. So I think every family needs to pray and go into their child's education with their eyes wide open and make good decisions.
6: And that's part of the answer to this question, but you weren't always in that spot. I mean, you weren't an advocate for homeschooling, but how did you even, you know, what sparked the idea for you and your husband?
4: Yes. Well, I blame my oldest son who we started them all in a private Christian school and had three sons at that time. Two were in school, one was still home, and I started to dream of the day that they would all be in school. And, you know, I had a wonderful mom who's a stay-at-home mom. She worked hard, she gardened, she made great meals. And I just thought, wow, maybe someday I get to have that life. And then my son came home from first grade one day and over granola bar and apple juice looked at me and said, "Mom, would you homeschool me next year?" To which I said, "What?"
6: Yeah, wow.
4: I had never even thought about it, truly.
6: What was going on for him that he said that?
4: I think he had met some kids in Sunday school at church who were homeschooled, and he loved to learn. And I think he looked at it as a way that he could study more of the things that he loved. And
6: he was ahead of the curve.
4: He was ahead of the curve. So that scared me a little bit. But over time, I say that, you know, my fears turned to curiosity. And then I agreed to at least pray about it. And by the next fall, we were homeschooling two kids.
6: And was that your oldest?
4: That was, yes.
6: Because he led the way then, right?
4: He did.
6: Do the other three brothers thank him now? Or
4: are they
6: going, what have you done
4: to
6: me?
4: No way. They all, at this point, all of my sons plan to homeschool their own children one day.
6: Okay,
4: so
6: there's proof
4: that
6: of the
4: says
6: pudding.
4: Something, right?
6: Yeah, you've identified in the book a list of at least, I think, 20 reasons why families should consider homeschooling. Yeah. And we're only going to obviously mention a few in 28 minutes or whatever we have here. But what were some of the immediate benefits that you discovered once you started to homeschool?
4: Right. I'd say the things at the top of my personal list are things like my kids just developing a true faith, a personal relationship with Jesus that I think came out of the time that they had to spend at home, to have God's word be woven throughout all their different classes. Their relationship with one another. My boys are all best friends, and that's something I just love. Even as adults now, they stay in touch. And I think that just was nurtured and cultivated over all those years that they spent together at home. And our relationship with our sons as well. So those are the things at the top of my list. But like you mentioned, colleges are seeking out homeschool kids more.
6: They just do better on tests.
4: They do better on tests.
6: Academic function.
4: And when they show up at college, they find that they're self-directed learners. They're innovative. My sons have said, being at college, my two oldest sons say, college is a lot like homeschooling. They're like, the only difference is we have to walk down to our classes, but otherwise we have to manage our own time. We're responsible. You know, some of their friends maybe feel like college has challenged them because when they were growing up, they had somebody telling them every day where to be, what to do, when things were due. And my sons were like, we actually had to do that throughout our high school year. So college is a lot like homeschooling.
6: There's a lot of different, again, I'm thinking of the school experience we had with a charter school, but they had a track for some of the kids, which they called, I think it was college bound.
4: Yes.
6: But they did a lot of homeschooling in that context. You did certain things like chemistry at school, where you had the ability to do that with, you know, the beakers and everything you need to do chemistry. But most of their other classes that weren't technical in nature, they could do at home, mathematics and all that. Yes. And I, you know, they just really accelerated.
4: Right.
6: And we had contact with those kids because social functions, they'd all be together and that. Let me ask you that question because so often, I think it's an old argument now, but, you know, I'm not staying that in touch with it. But people used to say, educators particularly, that, you know, kids that are homeschooled, they don't get social function, they don't get kind of the social graces and things. Did you find that to be true, or how did you compensate for that?
4: I'm so glad you brought up that word.
6: I know. It's what you hear.
4: Homeschool moms, yes. The socialization question, I always say, you know, depending on the day, you're either going to get a snarky response or we're going to understand, because most of us at one point had the same concern. But I do say that socialization is probably one of the top reasons I've chosen to homeschool.
6: Yeah.
4: Because I don't necessarily want my kids socialized in a setting where they're surrounded by a bunch of peers who come from who knows what kind of families. Yep. And, you know, they say, too, that you're not just socializing your kids with their own peers, but it's the oldest sibling in each family that those peers represent.
6: Kind of sets the tone.
4: Absolutely. Mm. So socialization is important, but I've yet to meet a homeschool family that isn't doing something to socialize their kids between sports, co-ops, youth groups. There's plenty of ways to socialize your kids without sending them to a traditional school.
6: Yeah, and again, these are, you know, these are arguments, but it's good to think through
4: yes.
6: How to come out on the other side with a good answer. The other one
4: yes.
6: to that is, in my, you know, my experience, again, talking with people that had to kind of think through what they wanted to do, mm-hmm. but it was this idea that somehow, as Christians, if we inoculate our children from experience in mm-hmm. the world,
4: right.
6: that they don't become equipped
4: right.
6: to deal with those hard situations, whereas
4: yes.
6: if the kids are mm-hmm. in a high school
4: sure.
6: and they've got to stand for their faith, it makes them stronger.
4: Right.
6: Now, I've heard really good arguments saying, yeah, but I'm not going to put my child in that incubation thing that
4: right.
6: he, you know, could be very damaging spiritually mm-hmm. to him or her.
4: For sure.
6: And I would tend to lean that way.
4: Yes.
6: Versus, yeah, but it, you know, it's good to inoculate the kids. So speak to that as
4: right.
6: a homeschooler.
4: Absolutely. Well, I'm sure there's some families out there that raise their kids, never leave the house, never expose them to anything. I mean, that's possible. But again, I've yet to meet those families. And so I'm just a big believer in parents knowing best what kids are ready for and when, having the conversations. I always talk about the greenhouse analogy, where we want our kids to be exposed a little bit at a time to what's going on in our culture, and then being able to have those conversations at home where we can discuss the things that they see. Maybe it's out in public, in their youth group, at sports, just at the grocery store. You can come home and talk about these things. And then as kids are ready, you give them a little bit more freedom and more freedom, because they're not ready when they're young.
6: And I think too, parents that went to school, you know, 20 years before or 15 years before,
4: yes.
6: it's not the same.
4: It is
6: school
4: not the same.
6: has really changed in terms
4: yes.
6: of what teachers are teaching.
4: Yes, and our culture has changed.
6: Right, and how they're going about it. So
4: 100%.
6: Again, I think there should be a caution in your gut saying,
4: yes.
6: okay, do I want to expose my child to those things?
4: Absolutely.
6: Let me turn the corner on that. I think we hit that well. But if you have questions, get a hold of us. John will give that information in a minute. Because again, this is probably one of the most serious mm. things as a parent that you've got to think about.
4: Mm-hmm. Yes.
6: Homeschooling's not a breeze. I mean, we talk about, yeah, this is great. Your kids right. will turn out well. Colleges will pursue them. They'll be well-equipped, mm-hmm. well-rounded, informed, intelligent.
4: Right.
6: I mean, I'm going through your list of 20. but in the end, yeah, it's work. To think about it. You've got to plan. You got to do those things.
4: Mm-hmm.
6: So describe for us mm-hmm. the not a breeze category of what
4: sure.
6: it looks like.
4: Yes, parents have a responsibility. Once you sign up to homeschool, you now have to actually do the work.
7: Yeah, it's a lifestyle.
4: It is a lifestyle.
6: That may be where I went, okay.
4: Right. But what I say is, I think a lot more parents would try homeschooling if they knew how great it was, all the blessings. It is worth any sacrifice that you make. With that being said, you need to, you know, find a curriculum. You need to hopefully find a community, a co-op, something to be involved in. But the days aren't that bad. It's not an 8-hour day. And you can still have a life. You don't die just because you're choosing to homeschool. I think that there's a lot of just myths out there about what your day looks like.
6: Yeah.
4: We have so much fun. And I find that I'm a more relaxed, happy mom when I'm home with my kids all day than I was in that 1-hour rush to get them out the door to preschool, or during the bewitching hour before dinner when they are trying to do homework and I had papers to sign and a lunch to pack. I'm like, when there's no external pressures, somewhere they have to be every day, somebody else they have to show up for, I feel like our rhythm of our life just became so much more enjoyable.
6: No, that's good.
4: Yeah.
6: You mentioned in the book how it taught you better patience.
4: Mm-hmm.
6: And what I loved about that is how God works on all ends of this equation. Absolutely. Those things that are maybe needing development within the parents,
4: right?
6: Emotions and spiritual, yes, area. Speak to that, how it gave you more patience, which, yes, is a good thing. It's one of the fruits of the Spirit.
4: It is. Well, I talk in the book about some of the biggest reasons, the most common reasons people give for not choosing to homeschool. And one of them I often hear is, oh, my son and I, or my daughter and I, butt heads, you know, or I don't have the patience. And I say, those are two reasons that you should really consider homeschooling. Because, you know, I say, when you have a weak muscle, you want to lift weights, you want to build that muscle. Well, in the same way, if you're lacking patience, do something about it. This is a character quality.
6: This is so contrary to modern Christianity. I mean, we don't like doing that.
4: Right? So do it for that reason, because I've seen myself grow so much in character, mm-hmm, and in faith because I chose to homeschool.
6: Yeah. That's fantastic. In the 20 reasons, and we're going to keep weaving in and out of that, but you mentioned too, efficiency and flexibility. Oh, yeah. That children can experience in that way. Mm-hmm. I think one issue that my oldest had, he's a STEM student. Mm-hmm. You know, he's just finishing pre-med. He wants to be a neurosurgeon, mm, or researcher. So he's on it.
4: Yeah.
6: And he is quite on it.
4: Yes.
6: And very disciplined, but, mm-hmm, he just did not like the rigidity of, mm-hmm, this charter school.
4: Sure.
6: And he fought it. And I would say the lack of flexibility in that, yes, regard irritated him, mm-hmm, and he didn't thrive in that environment, right, academically because of it, in part.
4: Yes. Some students like a rigid schedule, and you can give them that as homeschoolers, but some prefer more freedom, more, mm-hmm, flexibility. As I mentioned, my two oldest sons went away to college, and both of them studied science and math. One majored in data analytics, one was mechanical engineering, and both of them would say they were very well prepared through homeschooling. And I think that flexibility was a big part of it. They were able to get internships. They were able to study the things on the side. One of them was learning to code a computer in 9th grade just, mm, because he found it fascinating and he had the time to do that. So I think flexibility is huge. And then, of course, my last two sons are both athletes. One is a professional surfer. One is hoping to be a professional golfer. And that, too, gives them flexibility to work their school schedule around their sports.
6: It's so good. Yeah. Hey, also, you mentioned the book, the number of health benefits, mm, that your homeschooled child derives, yeah, being in a home environment. Speak to that, because those are things we don't normally think about.
4: Right. Well, we all know that anxiety and depression has been on the rise for years, and homeschooled kids just have a environment that they are able to, one, not deal with a lot of the pressures and the things that are causing anxiety and depression, but when something comes up, they also have a space that they can deal with that. If you need to get extra help, if you need more sleep, which most kids do, and that leads us to the sleep topic itself, which is huge. Homeschoolers on average get 90 minutes more sleep per night than a traditional school child. Mm. And I loved finding out that scientifically, the melatonin in childhood actually shifts during the teenage years and begins to peak in the early morning hours as a teenager. So right when most kids are having to get up to go to school is when really some of their deepest sleep is happening. My boys loved finding this out because they're like, see, I need to sleep in more. But having a homeschool lifestyle allows kids to sleep when they need to sleep. I still try to get my kids up early. We're about efficiency too. But if they need to sleep a little extra, they can.
6: You know, I was going to highlight that because, mm-hmm, we've had Christian psychologists on the program saying public school is just not structured for,
4: right,
6: for teenagers.
4: Right.
6: You also believe homeschooling helps prep children for real life. Yeah. Again, that sounds contrary to what, mm, we hear from anti-homeschooling people.
4: Right.
6: So how in the world does it help with real life? Seriously?
4: Sure. Well, I know that for me, when I dreamt of sending kids to school, it was partly because I had this home and life that I knew I had to run. But what I found was having kids home changed everything, because sure, when they're little, they can't help a lot, but pretty soon they start to take on some chores. They start to see, we raise chickens, so they're out managing some of the things on the property. They're seeing the things it takes for my husband and I to run a home and have a life, and pretty soon they're a part of that. But I think that because of that, it's not like home is this adult place and kids go away to school and then come back. It's really, they slowly begin to become a part of the home and start to see, mm, what it takes to run a home, so that when they leave the home one day, they have a better understanding, more mature concept of that.
6: You know, we kind of breezed by this early on in our discussion today, but this idea of indoctrination that occurs, mm-hmm, in schools, mm-hmm, and the need for parents today to be much more on their toes about, mm-hmm, it. I want to get into that a, mm-hmm, little bit. And the fact that your child's faith development is so much more secure, not guaranteed, but more secure in predictable outcomes,
4: right,
6: that your child will love the Lord and follow the Lord if you're able to continue to shape that worldview, which, you know, again, you talk to the teachers' unions and others that are really on to the indoctrination issues. Mm-hmm. That's why they don't want you to homeschool, because they want those kids to be able to learn all of the gender stuff and everything else that's occurring. Speak to you and Dave, your husband's alertness to this, and one of the reasons you didn't want to put your kids in that kind of situation.
4: Well, I think this is one of those topics that is becoming more and more apparent, even in the past couple of years. And again, you already said it, but I say to the people out there who say, well, I did fine in public school, I just want to remind parents that the world is different, literally year by year. So I think we develop more of an awareness of this as our kids grew up.
5: Yeah.
4: But giving kids a biblical worldview is huge. If they make it through high school with their faith intact, now they're going to leave the home, and whether they're in a college, university setting or workforce, they're going to hear a lot of voices and a lot of messaging. And so we want to make sure our kids understand what they believe and why they believe before they leave the home. And I think it's going to be really hard to do that in those hours when kids go to school and then they have sports and clubs and all the things. And if you're trying to give them a biblical worldview, it's going to be really difficult to do. And then they're away at school, where we know kids are more likely to become like the company they keep. So even if they have that faith growing up, if they are surrounded all day by teachers with their philosophies, whatever that might be, sometimes good, not always, with their peers and all the messaging that is now becoming more and more normal in the schools, it's a dangerous place to be.
6: Well, in part, you're going to attempt then to unwind that damage spiritually. You're going to spend a lot of time as a parent, sometimes successfully, sometimes not successfully, because they're going to think, oh, you're such a ogre, and you don't understand mom and dad, and the world's different from the world you grew up in.
4: Yeah,
6: and I need to be accepting of, you know, that's all. I'm just running the arguments through my head.
4: Yes, but, well, and that's why I say that if you are going to send your child to a traditional school, I would really encourage Christian parents to really have a missionary mentality. I mean, take it that serious. Mm-hmm. It is no small thing. So you really want to have those conversations, and you really want to prepare them well, because you don't know what they're facing every day when they leave the home.
6: Yeah. One of the things we noticed here at Focus on the Family is not the lack. There are some things out there. I don't want to present it that way, but we felt like the faith development segment from homeschoolers could use a little more boosting and some attention. And so one of the things that we have done, we did this series with Ray Vanderlaan over 28 years now. I mean, there's so much content in there, but he's a high school teacher. And so thankfully we were able to get in with another group and basically film his semester and then cut that down into segments so that high school students could be a part of his class, at least digitally. And that's available now. It's a curriculum that we've done with Ray Vanderlaan. We affectionately call him RVL. And RVL, he just brings an kind of the right, appropriate understanding of Scripture. He comes from an Eastern mindset. He studied at Yeshiva University, so he has the Jewish understanding of the Scriptures. And it comes alive, and young people love it, because it's so much meatier, if I could say it that way, than what you normally get at Sunday schools. But how to develop these kids spiritually. You've looked at it. What did
4: I
6: you think of it?
4: I have looked at it. I'm planning on having my ninth grader use that next year for his Bible curriculum. Yeah. I think it is compelling, excellent. I think it's such good content. I highly recommend it.
6: Yeah, that's great. I appreciate that recognition. Yes. I mean, Ray does a great job.
4: I so enjoyed watching. Yeah.
6: One of the things that successful homeschooling parents need is a good support system, because there's a lot going on. You're juggling a lot.
4: Yes.
6: What does that look like for you?
4: Yes, I think it's like everything. Depending on where you live, you're going to find different resources. In Hawaii, when my boys were young, we were part of a homeschool co-op, and that really encouraged me in the early years. And there's so many different ways to approach homeschooling, from charter programs to co-ops to hybrid. So wherever you live, there's going to be something. Your church probably has other homeschoolers. So I just encourage people to really link arms and find like-minded families and encourage one another, because we do need that.
6: Mm-hmm. You know, Monica, I'm mindful right at the end here. Like you, Jean was able to be home, mm-hmm. like Dina. Mm-hmm. All three of us had that good experience, yes. where mom could be at home. Mm-hmm. I'm mindful that there are many moms that are single parent moms.
4: Sure.
6: And they've got to work, and mm-hmm. doing homeschooling would be a burden.
4: Yeah.
6: And I just want to recognize, this is not a guilt trip in that regard.
4: No.
6: You've got to manage your environment. You've mm-hmm. got to know what to do.
4: Right.
6: But I think the bottom line for all of us, no matter what our marital structure is, mm-hmm. or situation, if we're blessed to have an intact bio mom and dad family, that's great. But if something has happened to where that is not in mm-hmm. place, what would you suggest for that single parent mom? Are there things that she can do?
4: Sure.
6: She's probably got to be better organized, but she could probably do some homeschooling with good help.
4: Right. That's an important question. And in the resources of the book, I've got quite a few links to places where working moms, single parents can find out more about those who are doing it. And there's usually a way. It's going to take a little sacrifice, a little work, but there's usually a way, and not always. God knows. He knows what's going on in your life. None of it's a surprise to him. But there are some awesome people out there who are coming alongside single parents and working parents and saying, let's get creative. Let's get resourceful. Let me help you. There's a way you can do it.
6: Monica, it's so good to have you with us. 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

0: Wrapping up three in a row there. Stars Go Dim with Holy Darling Check and Zoe Cameron and the Australian Christian Orchestra. 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
3: Let me tell you the story of a Christian man in Iran from Voice of the Martyrs. We are the clay, he is the potter. Those words were spoken by a Christian in Iran. He stood at the window watching the midnight streets for movement that could signal the police closing in on the worshippers. The Christians were meeting secretly in the southern part of Iran. The foreign visitor added to the danger because the Iranian police would be furious to know Christians were sharing fellowship with an outsider. One believer had recently been released from police custody, and the bruises on his body told about the treatment he'd received. Although the police watched him closely and knew of his Christian work, he continued ministering as much as he could when he wasn't under arrest. He spoke with passion and urged the gathered believers to grow more like Christ, regardless of the cost. All of them knew that the cost would be high, for all of them knew Christians who'd been arrested, beaten, or murdered. Others had simply disappeared. That kind of treatment is very commonplace in Iran. The wonderful service was long and worshipful. Afterward, the amazed foreign guest asked the speaker about his prison experiences and the suffering he'd endured. He asked, "How can you keep such a spirit of hope and cheerfulness in the midst of these troubles?" The Iranian believer answered, "These trials are just tools in God's hands. Who am I to criticize the tools that God uses to make me more holy?" Humans have a fascination with the future. For centuries, we've consulted astrologers and others claiming to know how to tell the future. We've had books written and movies made based on the concept of time travel. We want to know what lies ahead of us on our journey through life. It's an understandable curiosity. But just as the clay can't ask the potter what it will be, so we can't ask our maker what we will be. But we can trust that God will create something beautiful and holy with our lives. We know by faith that we are the products of God's hands, and at the end of the day, we might even have to remind ourselves when we forget in the middle of life struggles that God is the master potter and is making you and me into a work of art. Our brothers and sisters in Christ have been suffering for their faith in every country of the world for the past 2,000 years. In fact, persecution against Christians is worse today than ever. We can't change the attitude of the world, but we can pray that God will strengthen his children as they hold fast to their faith in Jesus in light of the persecution they face.
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0: Yes, it's been God Shows Up. It's Olivia Lane there. Kerry Jobe, I Am Not Alone. You're on Overnights on Vision Christian Radio.
1: Heading to God's Word, I want to talk about praying and how we should never stop praying. 1 Samuel 12:23. Far be it from me that I should sin against the Lord by failing to pray for you. Now, Samuel prayed persistently for God's people. And we would do well to follow that as a great example. Are you a persistent and fervent prayer? I can't think of anything we can do that is more pleasing to God and useful to others than prayer. Silent or internal or out loud, prayer is a miracle brought about by the presence of the Holy Spirit in our lives. Through the voice of the Spirit who comes to live within us, our thoughts are heard by the triune God. We can think with and talk to God about anything, at any time, and in any place. Through our thoughts, we can connect with the most powerful being of the universe, who loves us more than any other. We don't even need an introduction. God already knows us intimately. We don't necessarily say, Lord, it's Steve here. He knows who it is. He knows us. If you were looking for a dialogue with God, turn to Scripture. Read a few verses and pray whatever comes to your mind. Any fears, worries, wrongs you have done can be laid at God's feet and forgotten. Samuel were fervent and faithful prayers, knowing that God loves us so much. So how can we not pray? And let's do that now. Lord, we come to you in prayer through the work of your Spirit in us. We know that you hear us. Guide us to pray faithfully. Please fill us with your grace and peace every day. In Jesus' name, amen.

Now, Nathan Task there, he's been around since the early 2000s, and he's had so many hit songs over the years, and well, he hasn't really had much in the last 10 years, but he's back with that amazing song, Never Too Far Gone. And I was chatting to Nathan Tasker about his song recently, and he was telling me that he wrote that song for his kids. How his kids are never too far gone, doesn't matter what they do, that he's always going to be there for his kids as a dad. And the Holy Father, God, is also never, we're never too far gone for our Father in heaven as well. So a great song from Nathan Tasker. It's been number one in the CCM charts here in Australia for the last 3 or 4 weeks. So a good song indeed. Dr. Chuck Missler on the way in a few moments, 6640. Luke chapter 9, we're beginning in this morning. Also this hour, the word for today. And later in the hour, we'll take a little wander down memory lane. It is the 22nd day of May. Right now, though, the weather for today around the capitals, well, sunny everywhere except Sydney. Sydney showers

0: 21, Melbourne 17, Brisbane 24, Perth 19, Adelaide 20, Hobart and Canberra both heading for a top of 18 degrees, and Darwin 32 degrees, and everywhere sunny except for Sydney with a few showers.
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8: 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Today's Bible teacher is Chuck Missler, connecting the Bible to your life and the world around you. 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
7: Well, I want to welcome you to our exploration of this interesting book called the Gospel of Luke, the book of Luke. Luke has a Gentile focus. Some scholars think he might have had some Jewishness in his background, but it's clear that he was a MD, a doctor, even though he was technically a slave. He does join Paul, as you know, and so forth. And he is not an eyewitness. Remember, he put this together by interviewing eyewitnesses. But several scholars, especially Sir William Ramsay, to challenge him, went and really researched it and discovered, much to their amazement, that his is one of the best documented gospels that we have. You want to not lose sight of the fact that he presents it from a Gentile perspective, very subtly, but it's clearly there. And in fact, not only that, his book is written in two volumes. Luke, the Gospel of Luke is volume one. The book of Acts is volume two. And when you study this carefully, there are many scholars that believe that these are documents that were legally required to precede Paul's appeal to Caesar. The Roman law required the background documentation to precede an appeal. And so that was an expensive procedure in those days. But Theophilus, his friend here, who funded this, apparently made that possible. And we notice, as we study Luke, that one of his emphases as he goes through is to point out that these uprisings, wherever they went, especially in the book of Acts, were due to Jewish, they were instigated by the Jewish community. See, the Romans were concerned about stability. And part of what they're trying to point out wasn't the Christians that caused the problem, it was the Jewish reaction to that. That's really his message. You'll notice in the book of Luke, centurions are always the good guys, by the way. So it's kind of fun to watch all that. In any case, picking all this up, we're now in chapter 9, and we're going to talk about the feeding of the 5,000 and the transfiguration, some other interesting things. But you may, chapter 1, of course, was the basic design structure we talked about and the various annunciations, not only of Christ, but of course preceding the birth of John the Baptist. The second chapter, we focus on the birth of Jesus, the early years. We're surprised to learn, of course, that his boyhood days are alluded to in the Psalms. But we get to chapter 3 and we get into the ministry of John the Baptist and the baptism of Jesus. And there we departed and went into the whole genealogical thing. And then in chapter 4, we now have the ministry starting, the temptations by Satan. And it starts the area that we know as the Galilean ministry. The major sections of the book of Luke, from chapter 4 through 9, are regarded as the great Galilean ministry. That'll be followed by chapters 10 through 19, where he then migrates to Jerusalem. And strangely enough, that's a big bulk of the gospel, is what happens after Galilee before he gets to Jerusalem. And then, of course, it wraps up with the final offer to the kingdom, the rejection, the sacrifice, and then the resurrection and the ascension in chapter 24. So that's a quick snapshot. We, in chapter 4, have entered the Galilean ministry, and we had chapter 5 and 6, challenges of the Sabbath, those things. Last time we had chapter 8, the parable of the sower, and the, what we like to call the case of the deviled ham, and the 2,000 pigs that went off the cliff and all that. And this strange event surrounding Jairus' daughter. That was last time. In chapter 9, we're going to encounter a number of things, but the two major things are the feeding of the 5,000, as it's called. And people say the Bible's free of errors. Well, that's not true, because there weren't 5,000. There may be twice that, but that's another old issue. And secondly, the transfiguration, an area that many people don't fully understand what happened there. Now, Luke's section of the Galilean ministry closed, and the ministry now shifts to these episodes as they head towards Jerusalem. And Jesus' journey towards Jerusalem is the highlight of Luke's gospel. The events recorded in this chapter alone are a climax to his ministry up till now, and it's a bridge from the Mount Galilean ministry to his journey to Jerusalem, which begins at the tail end of chapter 9. Now, the 12 disciples that we talked about in previous chapters are now going to be sent, and that leads to a different designation. When disciples are sent, they become a sent one, an apostle. That's what the word apostle means, the sent one. A disciple is like an apprentice, someone learning. The apostle is someone that's on an errand, okay? And so a disciple is like an apprentice. So chapter 9, verse 1, then he called his 12 disciples together. And by the way, he had a lot more than that. You're going to discover he had at least 70. But the point is that the 12 were a special group, of course. His 12 disciples together, and gave them power and authority over all devils and to cure diseases. When it says devils there, it's a King James translation. A more precise term would be demons. There's only one devil. There are many demons. Okay. Now, power and authority. What's the difference? What's the difference between power and authority? We use those terms sort of interchangeably. Let's talk a little bit about that in a minute. See, they were able to carry this. The 12 were able to carry out his mission because Jesus gave them power, dunamis. I'm going to call that the spiritual ability. It's an empowering, if you will. And authority, exousion, the right to exercise the power. One's the power, one's the right to exercise it, okay? So you might have a gun with a bullet in it, but you may not have the authority to use it. You still might have power, but you don't have the authority. See, there's a subtlety there, okay? Jesus had just shown his power over both these realms in the last chapter. But let's talk about authority for a minute. That's the word is exousia. Dunamis is a term we've just ran into, okay? And ischus is another one. Dunamis is like the source of power, and ischus is the empowerment. Well, what do I mean by that? Let me give you an example. Oh, the difference is that the source needs to be controlled to give you the empowerment. Let me give you a model. Consider the source of power a battery. The control might be a switch, and the empowerment might be a light bulb, okay? You can't have a light bulb unless you have a battery, but you need more than that. You need to have some way of turning on and off, right? So we'll call that the kratos, okay? Now, you take the source, you have the control, and if you throw the switch of that, the light turns on. Now, it's a little example here, because all this collectively is called the exousia, the authority. You've got the power, the enablement, the power. You've got the control of it, the actual empowerment of the thing. And the Greek terms are suggestive of that. This is just a way to make you sensitive to that sequencing. Okay? That shouldn't confuse you anymore, right? Okay. Now, their healing ministry was to authenticate their preaching ministry. That ain't necessarily the way today. We're going to deal with that. You know, why does God heal today? Yes. Does he heal predictably? No. It's still his sovereignty at issue here. Their healing ministry was to authenticate their preaching ministry. That was a different, they had no reason to know who Christ was. The fact that his disciples exercised that power showed that he was the Messiah who could bring in the kingdom. See, the role of healing here is very, very foundational to everything going on. So it was necessary that people believe the 12, and that's why they believed him, is because of these phenomenal healing adventures. So verse 2, he sent them to preach the kingdom of God and to heal the sick. That's what they were sent to do, okay? Two assignments. This was like their solo flight. This is their on-the-job training. He's trained them. Now they're sent out to put it into practice, okay? This on-the-job training is preparation for their own ministry, because he's going to leave. He's going to go to Jerusalem and be killed and resurrected. They're going to be on their own. This is a warm-up. This is a training session. Matthew 10 indicates that they were sent primarily to the people of Israel. Matthew emphasized that because that's his mission. Luke's a Gentile. He doesn't emphasize that. Now, that's important. I want you to notice something here. Very subtle, but it may be important, useful to you. Luke is a Gentile. He's highlighting this event. The event is actually involved the Jews. In fact, you could say the unbelieving nation. Fine. But Luke still reports it. And let's not forget what Paul tells us in Romans 15:4. Whatsoever things are written aforetime were written for our learning, that we, through the patient comfort of the Scriptures, might have hope. I mention that because there are people teaching that what's in the Gospels does not apply to Christians. It was given to unbelieving Jews. That the church didn't start till Acts chapter 2, so everything prior to that didn't relate to us. The only thing that relates to us is the epistles. That turns out to be a very inconsistent thing to defend, by the way. But I want to alert you to that, because there are people trying to sell that perspective. Don't accept or deny it on my part. Just be aware of the controversy. Do your own homework, but do it thoroughly. Verse 3, and he said unto them, take nothing for your journey, neither staves nor scrip, neither bread, neither money, neither have two coats apiece. Boy, he wants them to go out on faith, you see. Okay. Jesus is emphasizing two things, urgency on the one hand and simplicity on the other. And he wants them to experience what we might call a self-validating ministry. When they're out there on their own and God provides what they need, they will experience God's handiwork. Okay? And whatsoever house ye enter into, there abide and thence depart. And whosoever will not receive you, when you go out of that city, shake off the very dust from your feet for a testimony against them. They're instructed not to go house to house. Very interesting. Very interesting. Shaking the dust off their feet, that's a very Jewish thing. The familiar practice of the Orthodox Jews. Whenever they were in Gentile territory, they would get the dust off their feet. But let's talk a little bit right now, because this raises an issue in our minds about healing gifts. Do you have the gift of healing? Really? Be interested in that. These specific gifts here were for authentication. These were given before Jesus died on the cross. That's an important thing to understand. Even near the end of Paul's ministry, a couple decades later, we note that he, Paul, didn't seem to avail himself of healing gifts. That surprised me to realize that. He told Timothy to take a little wine for his stomach's sake, but he didn't heal him. Timothy apparently had some kind of little problem. Take a little wine for your stomach. Why? Paul didn't heal him. He just gave him some medical advice. Paul himself says he had a thorn in the flesh, remember? And though he asked for God to remove it 3 times, God didn't. My grace is sufficient for thee, was the message he got. He wrote to Timothy, Trophimus have I left at Miletum, sick. Paul left one of his associates sick. Happened to mention it to Timothy. Why didn't Paul heal his friend Trophimus? Don't know. But we notice that it wasn't the same in Paul's ministry as it was during the gospel period. Why? Because the gospel period was essential for authentication. Paul was authenticated other ways. That's the difference. And that helps me understand. Because God does heal. We are instructed to pray for the sick. But it's presumptuous on our part to assume that God will. He may have a purpose in it that we don't know about. We have to go at that in full awareness of the prerogatives of the Divine One. He doesn't put himself in a box on that because there are issues that we don't know about. So that's why I get very cautious when you start talking about healing gifts. I don't have the gift of healing. Some people I prayed for have been healed. That's not my gift. That's God's gift. So I get nervous about calling a gift of healing because that casts that's where I think people get into trouble. Anyway, moving on to verse 6. And they departed and went through the towns, preaching the gospel and healing everywhere. Wow, okay. Now this was so, they caused such a commotion that it reached Herod. Herod is the, remember now, he is the regent over the Galilee, okay? Now Herod the Tetrarch heard of all that was done by him, that Jesus, and he was perplexed because it was said of some that John was risen from the dead. That was a rumor Herod heard. Something's going on here. John had been put to death. Is he back alive? Which is strange because John the Baptist did no miracles. There were no miracles associated to John the Baptist's ministry. But still, that was Herod's presumption. Herod Antipas was the son of Herod the Great and the man who had John the Baptist killed. But he heard that some had said Elias had appeared and of others that one of the old prophets was risen again. You need to understand, when you study John especially, at the time of John the Baptist, the expectation in the crowds was three people they were expecting. The Messiah, possibly, Elijah as a forerunner, and the prophet of Moses, as mentioned in Deuteronomy 18. These are three different rumors that are going around in the days of John the Baptist. These rumors are still going around. So there's three possibilities. Elijah, because in Malachi 4:5 and so on, the Messiah, of course, has had an expectation, and the prophet of Moses mentioned in Deuteronomy 18. These were three rumors going around. And Herod said, John I have beheaded, but who is this of whom I hear such things? And he desired to see Jesus, okay? Who is this miracle worker? Which is a strange expectation because John the Baptist didn't do any miracles. See, unlike some so-called Christian celebrities, Jesus did not court the high and mighty and was not intimidated by worldly power. It's interesting how different his conduct is than many of ourselves, where we seek publicity or think we amount to something. No, we're nothing. When Herod and Jesus did finally meet, the king had hoped to see a miracle, but the Son of God did nothing and said nothing to him. The evil king had silenced God's voice to him. But now we're going to get to a thing that's labeled in all your Bible things as the feeding of the 5,000. And that's a very Jewish designation because they just counted the men. There were 5,000 men. You girls are offended? You should be, because you count too. The feeding of 5,000 is only a miracle, is the only miracle of Jesus that's recorded in all four Gospels. Think about that a minute. It's the only miracle of Jesus recorded in all four. Many of the other miracles are recorded in two or three of them. This is the only one that's all four. It's a climactic one. It's the last of the Galilean ministry. It's sort of an exclamation point. Its focus is the disciples, not the public. You'll see that in a minute. In many ways, it's the climax of the Jesus' ministry of miracles. It is designed to produce faith in the disciples, not faith in the crowd, faith in the disciples. They're the ones he's training. Verse 10, and the apostles, when they were returned, told him all that they had done. And he took them and went aside privately into a desert place belonging to the city called Bethsaida. Now you notice there's a new term introduced here in verse 10, the apostles. They're now called apostles. The sent ones. Previously, they were the apprentices, but now they're in some sense qualified here. See, now Bethsaida is east of Capernaum. Both of them are on the northern shore of the Sea of Galilee. Capernaum is sort of in the northwest corner, and Bethsaida is in the northeast corner. In fact, if you go visit it today, it's quite a ways inland because the shoreline is different than it was back then. So anyway, see, they gave him his progress report, and they all went out to a private place for a rest. But the people heard about it, tracked him, and followed him, okay? The people, when they knew it, they followed him, he received them, spake unto them of the kingdom of God, and healed them that had need of healing. So that's all pretty exciting. And when the day began to wear away, then came the 12 and said unto them, send the multitude away that they may go into the towns and the country round about and lodge and get victuals, for we are here in a desert place. Logical. They went to get a private place. They're out camping, so to speak. This crowd shows up. They spent, received them well. Things went well. Now, send them where there's a KFC or a McDonald's, where they can go get something to eat and spend the night. And Jesus said to them, give ye them to eat. And they're probably looking at each other. Doesn't he understand? There's thousands out there. And they said, we have no more but five loaves and two fishes, except we should go and buy meat for all these people. Now, by the way, in the other versions of the, there's three other versions of this in the other Gospels. From those, we learn they got the, they didn't have the loaves and two fish. They got that from some kid that happened to bring it. So they round up, well, that's what they got. Okay, five loaves and two fishes. Pretty cool, okay. There are 5,000 men. But you need to realize they didn't count the women and children. That was just the Jewish way. So there's probably 10,000, maybe more, there. Jesus telling him to go feed them is just getting them to acknowledge the impossibility of provision by human means alone. See, it's a lesson here. See, we need to remember this, by the way. Here's one of the lessons out of this. When the crisis is great and your resources are low, you need to know that God has already solved the problem. And that's the, I think God finds a new way every day to ask the question, do you trust me? And once you realize that, you can approach these things more constructively. Verse 14, and they were about 5,000 men, and he said to his disciples, make them sit down by 50s in a company. Okay. 5,000 men, Andre's males. It's obviously a round figure. Doesn't count the women and children. So it could be 10 or 15,000 people, actually. And they did so, and they made them all sit down. Then he, Jesus, took the five loaves and the two fishes, and looking up to heaven, he blessed them and brake and gave to the disciples to set before the multitude. And if I was doing a movie, I'm not sure how I would render this happening. You know, if you're trying to do this, what does that really mean? I'm not sure. Different people might do it different ways. Anyway, they did eat, and they were all filled. Whoa, wait a minute. 5,000 men, and let's assume 5,000 women, 10,000 people, ate till they were full. And then there were taken up fragments that remained to them, 12 baskets. The word here for baskets was the term that's typical of Jewish commerce. The seven baskets we experienced with the feeding of the 4,000 back in chapter 8 was a different term, a different kind of basket. This is the commercial unit, 12 of those. Why 12? Why were there 12 baskets left over? Anyone? There were 12 apostles. See, each one ended up with a whole basket for himself, so to speak. Who was being taught here? The people? I'm sure they were grateful. It's to teach the disciples. This is the climactic miracle in their mind. So he'd shown himself sufficient for the nation Israel. He is the one who could provide prosperity if the people would believe his message. And of course they don't. This miracle, by the way, is reminiscent of Elisha when he spoke the word of the Lord and a small amount of food fed many people back there in 2 Kings 4. So this has some Old Testament echoes here too. 12 baskets left over, one for each apostle. The feeding of the 5,000 clinched the truth for the disciples that Jesus truly is the Messiah. In John's account, the next day Jesus preached a sermon on the bread of life, and they received him as they had the bread. That's in the John account. In fact, in the John account, they tried to make him a king so that he would have given them bread the rest of their lives, and he slips away because he says, mine hour is not yet come. He will, on another day, present himself as a king. In fact, it's the day that Gabriel told Daniel, the exact day, 500 years earlier, in Daniel chapter 9. But let's get to his identity and his mission here. The feeding of the 5,000 marks the end of what many call the great Galilean ministry. This sort of closes a major section. You think of all that's gone before up till now as one section. We're now going to enter a section of up to but not including what happens in Jerusalem that last week. Okay? There's a parallel between his journey from Nazareth to Jerusalem and Paul's journey from Jerusalem to Rome. You can think that through yourself, and that's an interesting little assignment, is to try to list how are they parallel. A number of ways. I'll let you do that on your own. But we're going to have some lessons here about his person, his sacrifice, and his kingdom. Three issues. Verse 18, came to pass, as he was alone praying, his disciples were with him, and he asked them, saying, whom say the people that I am? Now, where are they? We suspect that they were at Caesarea Philippi, because that's the way Matthew records the details of what follows. They've been down there at Bethsaida. Apparently, when they went to the wilderness, they went northward, because they're going to now be at Caesarea Philippi. And for that reason, it's my suspicion. Nobody knows where the transfiguration took place, but it's going to happen subsequently. And Mount Hermon, we're right at the foot of Mount Hermon. So it's my own suspicion. Some people think it was Mount Tabor. I haven't found the reasons they believe that. Some do. I tend to lean to Mount Hermon. So Mark indicates that this was at Caesarea Philippi we're about to see here. Herod had raised the issue of who Jesus is, right? Now Jesus is going to raise the same issue. Okay, guys, whom do they say I am? Well, verse 19, they answered and said, John the Baptist, but some Elias. Others say one of the Old Testament prophets is given again. They share with him the rumors that are going around. And these are the same expectations we see in the first chapter of John, when John the Baptist was preaching in Bethabara. There was an expectation of Moses, Elijah, or the Messiah. He said to them, but whom say ye that I am? That's his golden moment. This is his big moment. Peter answering said, the Christ of God. That's the Luke account there. One of Peter's shining moments. This was the second time that Peter confessed Jesus publicly, because he will have done that in John 6. And Jesus straightly charged them and commanded them to tell no man that thing, because the timing wasn't right yet. But that's what they understand who he is, but don't tell him that yet. See, Luke is triggering this from the feeding of the 5,000. The disciples believe that he was the Messiah. But if his popularity is based on miracles, it could trigger a popular uprising against Rome. And that's not the agenda here. His messiahship was to be linked to his death. Not his miracles, to his death. The disciples know he's the Messiah, but he teaches them very early that he will be killed. They don't get it. Several times he tells them that he's going to be killed, and he's going to be killed by the Jewish leadership, and he even lets them know that he's going to be raised again, but they don't get it. The girls did, but the guys didn't.
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4: Consider 1 Corinthians 15 verse 10. 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Who are you? It seems like a simple question, but it's often one of the most challenging to answer. 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What is your purpose? What are you about? What is your vision? Does your life truly reflect what is important to you and how you want others to see you? So often we live our lives based on what those around us think we should be or do. We follow the path we've seen others take, or we pursue what the media defines as success. Eventually, and sometimes surprisingly, we find ourselves frustrated, angry, and disappointed in life. Have you ever heard business professionals lament about climbing to the top of the corporate ladder only to find that it was leaning against the wrong building? They were so busy keeping up with what they thought they were supposed to be doing that they never stopped to ask themselves what they actually wanted to do. Be like Paul. Know who you are. Honor your personal brand and say, by the grace of God, I am what I am. And that's Vision's Word for Today.
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4: There's a song I first heard beside a campfire on the Cape or out beyond the Western Downs, sung by one old wiry ringer. Some say not much of a singer, but his words rang true for us few gathered round. He said, let me sing

Great Aussie music there from Brendan Walmsley, Steve Grace and Colin Buchanan. He's got the whole world. Jamie Jamgoshan there as well. Everything You Are. You're on Overnight Sound Vision. Steve Mack with you. Friday morning. It's time right now to do this. And it's Friday, 22nd day, May 2026. A few events and birthdays today. Charles Aznavour. Chenor Aznavourian. I prefer Charles Aznavour, born in Paris in France, 1924, passed away aged 94 back in 2018, American French singer and actor. His two biggest hits in Australia were The Old Fashioned Way and She. I love the song She. Of course, it's been covered by Elvis Costello more recently. In a career as a singer and songwriter spanning over 70 years, he recorded more than 1,200 songs interpreted in 9 languages. He also appeared in numerous movies, including And Then There Were None and Shoot the Piano Player. There you go. Monsieur Aznavour is a 2024 musical biological drama film about the life of this man. Of Charles Aznavour. Another event on the birthday on this day, Bob Katter, born in Cloncurry. He's 81 today. Queensland politician. He has served as a member of the Australian House of Reps since March of 1993, representing the division of Kennedy in Queensland. A former National Party member and independent, he now leads Katter's Australian Party. And one other birthday today, Gary Sweet, a great actor, actually, Gary Sweet. He's 69, born in Coburg in Victoria. Australian actor, he was the star of various local TV series, including Stingers, Police Rescue, Big Sky, and House Husbands. Also had starring roles in the local miniseries Bodyline as Sir Dom Bradman and Cummins Spinner. In 1981, he won a Logie for Best New Talent for his role as Magpie in The Sullivans. Remember The Sullivans? There you go. It's going back away, isn't it? A couple of birthdays on this day. Toothpaste tube was invented by a British dentist, Dr. Sheffield, in 1892. The aeroplane, or airplane if you like, or flying machine, better known of as in those days, was patented by William and Orville Wright in 1906, and you've come a long way since then. It's flown since then, hasn't it? And Pac-Man arcade game was released in Japan in 1980. I just say the name, the word Pac-Man, I've got the sound effects in my head already. A few events and birthdays, 22nd day of May 2026.

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You're on Overnights on Vision Christian Radio. Steve Mack with you for a Friday morning. Great to have your company. Now, coming your way in the within the next 60 minutes, we've got Bernie Dimerton, a few moments in a different perspective, talking about fear.

0: Fear and the problem with fear. A little bit of weird news for you this hour today with Jeff Vines and the series Renovation of the Heart. And the message today is about, this is the beginning of that series, Renovation of the Heart. And a little bit later in the hour, going to God's Word, 1 Samuel chapter 12 is where I'm going to head to. Right now, though, the weather around the capitals for your Friday ahead. Well, it's going to be sunny everywhere except for Sydney. Sydney, 21, a few showers. Melbourne, 17, mostly sunny. Brisbane, mostly sunny, 24. Perth, mostly sunny, 19. Adelaide, mostly sunny, 20. Hobart, mostly sunny, 18. Very cold start for Canberra, 1 degree overnight, but a sunny top of 18 and a sunny top in Darwin today of 32 degrees.
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3: In Hebrews chapter 2, verse 18, it says, "Since Jesus himself has gone through suffering and temptation, he's able to help us when we are being tempted." That was Hebrews chapter 2, verse 18.
4: Vision.
5: Storms are going to hit our lives from time to time. They just are. And when they do, so often we're afraid. And that fear, it turns out, can completely immobilize us. Then what? Hi, I'm Bernie Diamond, and welcome again to the program as we take another look at fear from a different perspective. When we look at what it means to travel with a quiet confidence through the storms of life, as we have been doing this week on the program, well, I think we need to stop and take a look at this thing that we call fear. Now, being afraid is natural. It's a natural response to danger. Fear is actually an inbuilt protective mechanism. It stops us from putting ourselves in danger. It protects us as we recoil from danger when it strikes unexpectedly. Now, fear has a very important function in our lives. But fear also has some pretty big downsides too. Fear is something that can absolutely immobilize us, or it can make us do some silly things and take wrong decisions. And actually, fear is something that whilst we're equipped to cope with, we're not designed to live with it 24/7. So if we're to deal with fear, then we have to learn to travel through the storms of life in a way that actually deals with it. Not just sweeps fear under the carpet, not just ignores it, but actually deals with it. Now, that can be something of a challenge. You know it, and I know it. So how do we deal with this fear thing amidst the storms of life? If you were with us earlier this week, on Monday I think it was, we had a look at the bunch of seasoned fishermen caught out in a boat on the water in the middle of a storm that just came up out of nowhere. Let's take another look at that account. It comes from Luke chapter 8, beginning at verse 22. One day Jesus says to his disciples, "Let's go over the other side of the lake." So they got in a boat and set out. As they sailed, he fell asleep. A squall came down on the lake, so that the boat was being swamped and they were in great danger. The disciples went and woke him and said, "Master, Master, we're going to drown." Jesus got up and rebuked the wind and the raging waters, and the storm subsided and all was calm. "Where is your faith?" he asked his disciples. In fear and amazement, they asked one another, "Who is this? He commands even the winds and the water, and they obey him." And at the time when we looked at this earlier in the week, I said that there were a few things that these disciples learned about God that day. Firstly, they learned that God was in the boat with them. Secondly, that he had both the will and the means of doing the impossible, of calming the storm and saving them from it. And thirdly, the most incongruous thing of all, that safely riding out that storm was a matter of faith. Now, it's easy to rattle those off, even memorize them and think, well, here's my 3-point plan for dealing with fear the next time I hit a stormy patch. 1, God is with me. 2, he can still the storm. 3, all I have to do is believe. But you know something? It's not that easy. At least not in my experience. Because this is not something we learn by memorizing things on a nice sunny day while we're sitting by the pool drinking pina coladas. This is something we only really learn in our experience while we're out there on the ocean. Here's what happens to me. I can see the storm clouds brewing off in the distance. They start coming closer, the wind picks up, then the storm front hits. And most times I just freeze. Fear stops me from moving forward to do the things that I need to do to save myself. It immobilizes me. Let's say you're having financial problems. I was listening to an experienced business consultant who helps small and medium-sized businesses in the retail sector. And he was talking about managing the business's finances. Now, most business owners, they know they're having cash flow problems. It worries them sick. So what they do is they just ignore it. They go into denial and their business goes down the drain. Or the salesperson who's afraid of making the cold calls, or the call to follow up on a call. Fear immobilizes them, and so that stops them from selling. Fear either makes you want to pull over and stop, or streak off completely in the wrong direction. In fact, the words fear and afraid appear 445 times in the Bible. That's a lot. Do a search, have a look, and you'll find that's exactly what happens to people. These seasoned fishermen, what were they doing out in the storm? They were cowering in the boat. They were screaming out to God, "God, wake up!" See how stupid that is? "God, God, wake up! Jesus, Jesus, wake up! We're going to perish!" Jesus is in that boat with them. All his glory is laid aside. He's a man just like them, just like you and me. And what does Jesus do? Does he get panicked? Does he get immobilized? Have a look. He got up and rebuked the wind and the raging waters. The storm subsided and all was calm. "Where is your faith?" he asked the disciples. You see what it says first up? It says, he got up. God is a God of action. He doesn't just sit there. He does stuff. And then he rebukes them for their lack of faith. Now, that might seem a bit harsh, but look at it from his perspective. He's the Son of God. He knew the right thing to do. It was blindingly, glimpsingly obvious to him. But it was foreign to them. In fear and amazement, they asked one another, "Who is this? He commands even the winds and the water, and they obey him." So you see, the bottom line is that trusting God in the storm is so utterly unnatural to us. It's a bit like the gymnast who has to learn maneuvers that are completely unnatural, almost supernatural when you watch them sometimes. I particularly like the guys who get on those rings. You know, they get up and they do all those things on those rings. And I think, my goodness, how do they do that? Because I have to tell you, I can't do that. They don't learn those things sitting on the couch, memorizing 3-dot points. They learn them in the gym, the hard way. They fall off. They hurt themselves. They get up. They do it again. They fall over. They hurt themselves. They get up. They do it again until eventually they can do things that are impossible to you and me. And that's how we learn to cope with fear in the middle of those storms. Each time I go through one, and I do, I go through them just like you do. I experience fear. each time. And I'm not some scaredy cat, but that's just life. And what I've learned is to go to God early, to pour my heart out to him like Hannah, whom we looked at during the course of this week on the program, if you were with us earlier this week, and what he does when I do that is he gives me peace. And I've had to learn that over and over and over again. And I'm still learning it. And sometimes that peace comes sooner, and sometimes that peace comes later, but it always comes. I would never have learned that sitting by the pool, only out in the sea amidst the storm. And then when I have that peace, the fear that once immobilized me, the fear that stopped me, is gone. I can get on. I can do my bit. I can do the practical things. I can deal with the finances. I can make the calls. I can manage the problems and wait expectantly for God to show up and do his bit. For God to show up and calm the storm. For God to show up and do the things that I simply can't do. Before I go, I'd just like to remind you that if you have a prayer need, we would absolutely love to pray for you, because the only sort of prayer that the Bible teaches about is the sort that has powerful results. Just let that sink in. The only sort of prayer the Bible teaches about is the sort that has powerful results. So if you'd like us to pray with you, in fact, if you'd like our whole prayer community to pray with you, stop by online at powerfulprayer.org to share your prayer request. It's completely confidential. Your name won't be displayed. And in fact, while you're there, perhaps you could pray for one or two others as well and leave them a word or two of encouragement. You can be such a mighty blessing to so many others by supporting them in prayer. God's word says that the prayer of the righteous is powerful and effective. So please allow us to pray for you and with you, and let's just see what God does, how he intervenes, how he chooses to bless you. That web address again is powerfulprayer.org. I'm Bernie Diamond, and I'll catch you again same time Monday with a different perspective.
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0: Rachel Purcell have church, Paul Baloche and Wonderful God overnights on Vision Christian Radio. In a few moments today with Jeff Vines and the series Renovation of the Heart. And some very strange news today. A Chinese couple have gotten married wearing clothes made of thousands of living bees. They are both enthusiastic beekeepers that want to be. Even though most of their friends kept their distance, the couple were still delighted with their new clothes. Husband Lee said, "I wanted to set a record for the biggest coat of bees, and I put a queen bee on each of us, but the only thing it was possible to count how many bees we had. It was very hard to count them. But we also heard, though, later on, that the bees were excited when they found out that the couple were taking them on the honeymoon."
1: 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Life's hard sometimes. We get discouraged, struggle in our faith, and it's easy to feel alone. 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
3: 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I have faith in Him. But there's another way that it's used. It's used as the faith to describe the body of doctrine that is to be believed by the Christ follower.
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0: This is going to be quite a journey. Turn in the Bible, if you would, John chapter 7. John 7, verses 37 through 39, just a couple of verses, somewhat obscure, but just a wealth of knowledge in these couple of verses that gets us started here. Ben Carson was speaking not too long ago, and he told the story. It was one of the national prayer breakfasts, and he said that his grandmother had turned 90 years old. Imagine that, 90 years old, and he wanted to send her a birthday present. So he went out and bought two very expensive parrots, $5,000 each, because they were they're very special. They could sing, they could dance, they could talk. And he sent his grandmother these parrots for her 90th birthday. He didn't hear from her, and a couple of weeks went by. And finally, after about 2 weeks, he called her and said, "Mom, what did you think about, or Grandma, what did you think about the parrots?" She goes, "Oh, they were fantastic. They were so delicious." And of course, he said, you weren't supposed to eat them. Those were $5,000 a piece. They can sing, they can dance, they can talk." And she said, "Well, they should have said something." You know, I think that for pastors, there are times when there's something in our heart and we know something inside tells us we should say something, but we don't. And because we don't, then we end up in a position where we really didn't want to be. While I was on my study break, I read an article, and it had one of those impacting, life-defining moments. It said that the split between faith and life is unprecedented among American Christians. And basically, the article went on to say that for some reason in our modern America, our modern world, we're professing faith in Jesus Christ, but when we go out to live our lives, it's having little to no impact on us. The article said that we profess faith in Jesus, but we simply don't live any differently from those who do not profess faith in Jesus. And to make matters worse, the article suggests that we're not faring or any better or any differently than non-believers in the hot button topics of culture and society, like divorce and abortion and sexual purity and social injustice and racism and debilitating addictions. He says the statistics are more or less the same for both the Christ follower and the non-Christ follower. And the author goes on to say that this is absolutely scandalous. He says that never has there been a time that he can remember in American history where those who proclaim faith in Jesus have segmented their faith from their everyday life. That what they believe in private is having no impact, serious impact, noticeable impact on how they live their lives every day. And he says, as a result, because our lives are really not that different than anybody else, we're not compelling people toward faith in Christ. And the article doesn't really give any answers to it. It's just kind of an article of darkness, of bad news that faith, the bottom line, is no longer influencing the way we live our lives. That hit me pretty hard. And he says, to make matters worse, we justify our hypocrisy with the cavalier statements like, "Well, nobody's perfect. There for the grace of God go I. I'm only flesh and blood," or my favorite one I've heard recently, "I'm a cafeteria Christian. I pick and choose what I want." And I started thinking as I read the article, WWJD, what would Jesus do? What would Jesus do if he had just preached the Sermon on the Mount and some dude comes up to him and says, "Man, Jesus, you were on fire. That was fantastic preaching, man. Social media is lit up. You were awesome. I mean, this is new stuff. Love your enemies. Pray for those who persecute you. Pursue humility and righteousness. Treat everybody the same. Love your neighbor as yourself. Forgive those who offend you. That was great, Jesus. Inspirational, awesome stuff. But you're not serious, are you? I mean, you really don't expect us to love our enemies, right? To pray for those who mistreat us, to remain sexually pure, to seek first the kingdom of God, to love my neighbor as myself, to live a sacrificial life, to live a life of great generosity, to be selfless, be more concerned with others than I am my own life. Come on, Jesus. I mean, really, this is the world. And everybody knows there's a disconnect between faith and life. What I believe in private doesn't really impact to a great degree how I live my life. What would Jesus do? What would he say? Do you think he would condemn this guy? Do you think he would condemn us modern Christians and say, "You guys, man, you're in so much trouble"? I don't think so. Because Jesus' strongest words in the Bible were for those who thought they were righteous, but really weren't. Not for those who knew they weren't righteous and had given up trying to get there because nobody had taught them how. I believe this is the time of divine mercy, not judgment. I believe Jesus would look at us and notice this tug of society that is godless. I think he would see the temptations and their power to draw us in, that the temptations of our time are sophisticated and at our fingertips. I think he would understand the wiles of the devil, the prince of the power of the air, and how many of us are being sucked out of the kingdom of God into the kingdom of the world. And I think rather than condemn us, he would want to teach us, that he would want to address the core of our failure to live out the gospel in everyday lives. I believe he would teach rather than condemn. Now, let me take just a moment. Anytime we do a new series, I've got to lay some groundwork, and it's important that you remember this throughout every phase of this series. And I got to tell you, this is going to be a journey, a great journey for us over the next 6 to 7 weeks. Because a fundamental problem with the disconnect between faith and life is that the church has ceased to teach what the faith really is. The word faith in the Bible is used two ways. One, faith is in trust. I believe in Christ. I have faith in him. But there's another way that it's used. It's used as the faith to describe the body of doctrine that is to be believed by the Christ follower. The faith is a summation of what Jesus taught concerning the manner in which you and I should live. Let me give you some verses. 1 Timothy 3:9 says, they must keep hold of deep truths, the faith. The deep truths of the faith with a clear conscience, the body of doctrine taught by Jesus. In 1 Timothy 6, Timothy, guard what has been entrusted to your care. Turn away from godless chatter and the opposing ideas of what is falsely called knowledge, which some have professed and so doing have departed from the faith. What is the faith? It's what Jesus taught concerning how you and I are to live. Now, the reason this is important is because we live in a society now, we tend to go right for the heart, bypassing the head. Okay? Here's how things happen in Scripture. Jesus taught a truth, and you would affirm it here. And because of this truth, you would have emotions in your heart. And because your heart was melted by a truth that Jesus taught, it would impact the way you live your life. Now, what we've done, we were such an existential culture that we base everything on feeling. We go right past the head thinking that truth is not important. And as long as I can have an emotional experience of some kind, and then I'll go live life. That doesn't work for very long. Unless the heart knows why it believes what it believes, any kind of devotion is temporary at best. Let me give you an example. When I was in seminary, I told you I grew up in a church that was incredibly legalistic. I mean, I was taught that if you didn't go to church Sunday morning, Sunday night, Wednesday night, in a small group, in every service project, that you were going straight to hell. Now, how happy and joyful is a person who believes that God is forever seated up in heaven, erasing your name from the book of life every time you mess up? How much joy can you really have about being a Christian in that? Not much. Not much. I went to seminary. I was 30 years old, and I sat in a seminary classroom and heard Dr. Jack Cottrell talk about the doctrine of grace. Now, this is part of the body of teaching that Jesus taught. And for the first time, I understood Romans 1:16, for I am not ashamed of the gospel because it is the power of God that brings salvation to everyone who believes. So it's not my power, it's God's power. First to the Jew, then to the Gentile. For in the gospel, the righteousness of God is revealed. And I had learned enough by this time to know that you were righteous before God one of two ways, by keeping the law perfectly or pay the penalty for breaking it. But I didn't want to pay the penalty for breaking it because the wages of sin is death. And suddenly I'm reading that in the gospel, which means good news, the righteousness of God, his righteousness is revealed, a righteousness that is by faith from first to last, from the first person to the last person. The righteous will live by faith. And for the first time, I began to understand that my acceptance before God was not based on how good I was, but on the reality that Jesus died for my sin, thus paid the penalty, my penalty for breaking God's law. And now I was in good standing with God. And now there is therefore no condemnation for those who are in Christ Jesus. Now, What happened to a young 30-year-old man when for the first time in his life he realized that God loved him and accepted him, not on the basis of his own goodness, but on the basis of what Jesus did on the cross? I began to literally weep. All my life I've been trying to please God, appease God is the better word, appease him, give him sacrifices. And now I knew that I was saved by grace through faith. Now, let me ask you something. What did that do? Did I stop going to church and stop worshiping? No, now I wanted to do it even more because I wasn't looking for a loophole. I was really pursuing God. And now I learned that God accepted me and loved me and did this incredible thing for me. Now I really wanted to be around God. I wanted to worship, but for different reasons. I wanted to be in church, but for different reasons. I wanted to read the word, but for different reasons. The church has ceased to teach people the faith. And when you do that, listen, the heart will feel what the head believes, right? And if the truth is not believed by the head, think about the erroneous. Now, I know emotions are neither immoral or moral. They're amoral. Emotions are what they are, emotions. But when they line up with something that is false, you know what happens? Let me give you a couple examples. When we were on our study break, we were in Charleston, South Carolina, and we visited these plantations. The Middleton plantation really stands out. It was beautiful. Acres and acres and acres. And they're historic sites now. These people were wealthy, and they passed down the land from generation to generation. What else did they pass down? Slaves. They owned hundreds and thousands of slaves. And the tour guide took us to this little building and said, "This is the church. This was the church, the original church of the slaves. The masters would allow them to have Sunday off so they could go and worship." And she started talking about that as if that were a good thing. She said, you know, other slave owners wouldn't even give their slaves Saturday or Sunday off, but these were Christian slave owners. And so they would have Sunday off. And I thought to myself, here's a novel idea. Let them go. You'll get... But what happened there? The head of so many of those southern plantation owners believed that slaves were not anything more than property. They weren't human. They weren't people. And so the heart held no remorse on the way that they treated them, and it demonstrated itself in the way they lived their lives. Same thing happened during the Holocaust. The Aryan nation persecuted, exterminated Jews because they believed the Jews would corrode and tarnish the pure bloodline of the Aryan race. And so the head truly believed that Jews were not people. They were less than, worse than dogs. So therefore, there was no remorse when they killed them all. No remorse. And it impacted the way they lived their lives. Now, be careful if you're out there and you're saying, see, that's why I'm not a Christian. See, remember the cross became a swastika during the Second World War. In many German churches, their ultimate allegiance transferred from God to Hitler in churches. So somebody will say, that's why I'm not a Christian right there. Well, hold on a minute. You're also forgetting that it was William Wilberforce who fought for 17 years for the abolition of the slave trade in Europe. It was the Christians who finally said, enough is enough. In the South, we forget that the North took up arms. Abraham Lincoln said, enough is enough. All men are created equal. How valuable is the truth? Mark Twain said this, it's not what you don't believe that gets you into trouble, it's what you know for sure that just ain't so. So as we go through the series, it's important that the church get back to teaching the body of faith that Jesus taught, to go beyond just trying to make you feel good, but to actually teach you so that your heart will line up with truth, the truth of Christ that will impact your life. And so we start with something so important. We start with this entire idea, understanding there's a disconnect between faith and life. And we're asking, how is it that we as Christ followers who really want to live the life Christ has called us to live, why is it that we don't? And the reason that we don't is we don't understand how that comes about. And it comes about, according to Scripture, through a thing called regeneration. Now, you're not going to find that word in the Bible, and I'm going to change it to renovation because it's the same idea. I think Jesus will be okay with that. This is divine instruction. This is the year of mercy. Jesus said, when you become a Christian, it starts right here. I can't build on anything until we start here. That when you became a Christ follower, something unique happened. The Spirit of God came inside you and began to renovate you, change you. So Jesus stands up in John 7, this glorious passage, and says, on the last and greatest day of the festival, Jesus stood and said in a loud voice, let anyone who is thirsty come to me and drink, and whoever believes in me, as scripture has said, rivers of living water will flow within them. By this he meant the Spirit, whom those who believed in him were later to receive. Up to that time, the Spirit had not been given, since Jesus had not been glorified. So while Jesus was on planet Earth, he was limited to time and space. It was a self-limitation. Nevertheless, when he went to the Father, then the Spirit of God could come into the heart and the mind and the lives of every believer. And so Jesus told the woman at the well in John 4, he said, everyone who drinks this water, the water you're getting from this well, will be thirsty again. But I tell you that whoever drinks the water I give them will never thirst. Indeed, the water I give them will become a spring of water, welling up to eternal life, eternal living. Now stay with me. Jesus taught, and I'm trying to get into your head here so that you'll understand what you should be feeling and how it will line up and then how you will live your life. Jesus said that when you become a Christ follower, when you say yes to Jesus, that this transformation that has already begun, it starts to well up within you. And the old King James translates the word kurios to the center, the core, everything inside, that place that's the essential you down deep inside, that place that gets tied up in knots when you're anxious, that place that gets scared to death when you're afraid of something, or the place that makes your temples throb when you're really angry, that place down deep inside, the real essential you, that place, out of your belly will flow living water. And Jesus is saying right down in your gut, right down in the essential you, you'll start to flow with energy and hope and love and power and purpose and fulfillment. All those things, there's this renovation that will start to occur. And it occurs in everyone. And what was once dead will begin to live. Again, the Bible refers to that process as regeneration, not the word, but the activity, renovation. And how good is it? Listen now, the Bible says, Jesus said it's so good, it's such a good thing when you understand it, that there were people who, when they get it, they will sell everything they have to get it. They will leave everything behind to pursue it. And when they find it, they will treasure it for all of eternity. To what can I compare this living water? It's like the lotto ticket that finally pays off. It's like getting an envelope with Ed McMahon's picture on the front that says you may have already won $8 million. And you open it up and you discover I've actually won $8 million. You know, to what can we compare this living water in the kingdom? It's like a man named Jed, a poor mountaineer who barely kept his family fed. And then one day he was shooting at some food and up from the ground came a bubbling crude. That's what it's like. But what exactly is this living water? Well, he says in verse 39, by this he meant the Spirit, whom those who believed in him were later to receive. Up to that time, the Spirit had not been given since Jesus had not yet been glorified. So renovation, when you become a Christ follower, renovation is the Spirit of God coming on the inside of you to transform you. Now, here's what you're going to be doing right now. I know, especially those who've been Christians for a long time, you say, okay, Jeff, I got it, but how does it work? Because I got to tell you, if the Spirit of God is in me, he's been preoccupied. Because I don't see a lot of change. The living water, if it's in me, it's stagnant. I don't feel the flow. And my advice to you is, one, slow down first. I can't do everything in one sermon. The thing we need to do this weekend is simply say three things. Number one, renovation is possible. And don't you think it's sorely needed? Don't you think we need this? We need transformation from the inside out so that we no longer segment faith and life, so that we're actually living out what we say we believe, and we start to understand what it is, that the body of doctrine of belief that Jesus taught. I'm just finishing this book called Shake Hands with the Devil. It's written by Romeo Dallaire, who was the force commander of the UN assistance mission to Rwanda from 1993 to 1994. He was sent to oversee the transitional government between the two fighting factions, the Hutus and the Tutsis. And it was an exciting job and assignment for him. But as you read the book, that's some 500 pages, as he takes you through the entire step, he was there a couple of months in Rwanda before he realized that the Hutus had been orchestrating a genocide long before he got there. And they were just mouthing the right words, but down deep inside, they were planning to exterminate 1 million Tutsis in 90 days. He said the things he saw were so evil that it's still with him. It took him 20 years after the event to write the book, that he still sees things in his dreams and in his vision. that churches were safe havens for people to be able to come into. They had always been that way in Africa. And the priest would stand and guard the door. And if you were in a church, you were protected. But the Hutu militia, the young militia who had been trained with machetes, burst through the church doors, would slay the priest and the nuns, and then systematically, one by one, slice up the Tutsis. After these events, at one point, somebody asked him, "Do you believe in God? After all these things that you've seen, do you believe in God?" He said, "Absolutely, because I've shaken hands with the devil." The thing about evil is that you begin to understand that if evil is real, so is good. And when you see the contrast, you run to it. Now, here's the point. And I know this sounds like a transition that is troubling, but I'm really concerned about my country. I'm proud to be an American. You know that. I bleed red, white, and blue. But I never thought that corruption would come to America to the degree that it's in our country right now. I never thought it would happen. I thought that only happened in other places. Where are the truth tellers of our nation? Where are the great leaders who will not simply tell you and me what they think we want to hear to get our vote, but will actually tell us what it is they truly think and what they truly believe? Where are the leaders who actually care about the nation? That they don't just care about money and power and position, they actually care and want our nation to do well, who are thinking about generations not only in the present, but those who are to come. Where are those leaders who will pass legislation that brings prosperity back to our country? Where are they? Where are the selfless, sacrificial, sacred attitudes of the past? Where are they? I'm concerned.
1: 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Thanks for joining us. Next time, we'll bring you the rest of this message from Pastor Jeff.
0: The problem is we are poor renovators. We're just not cut out for renovation. Because we think it happens from the outside in. And all that does all of our lives. Let me say how Jesus said it in Luke 6. And we're going to go deeper into these passages in the weeks to come. No good tree bears bad fruit, he says. And for years I read that and I thought, what?
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1: Heading to God's Word, I want to talk about praying and how we should never stop praying. 1 Samuel 12:23. Far be it from me that I should sin against the Lord by failing to pray for you. Now, Samuel prayed persistently for God's people. And we would do well to follow that as a great example. Are you a persistent and fervent prayer? I can't think of anything we can do that is more pleasing to God and useful to others than prayer. Silent or internal or out loud, prayer is a miracle brought about by the presence of the Holy Spirit in our lives. Through the voice of the Spirit who comes to live within us, our thoughts are heard by the triune God. We can think with and talk to God about anything, at any time, and in any place. Through our thoughts, we can connect with the most powerful being of the universe, who loves us more than any other. We don't even need an introduction. God already knows us intimately. We don't necessarily say, Lord, it's Steve here. He knows who it is. He knows us. If you were looking for a dialogue with God, turn to Scripture. Read a few verses and pray whatever comes to your mind. Any fears, worries, wrongs you have done can be laid at God's feet and forgotten. Samuel were fervent and faithful prayers, knowing that God loves us so much. So how can we not pray? And let's do that now. Lord, we come to you in prayer through the work of your Spirit in us. We know that you hear us. Guide us to pray faithfully. Please fill us with your grace and peace every day. In Jesus' name, amen.

forever, amen. Andrew Rearbud, Do It Again. You're on Overnights on Vision. Steve Mack with you, and it is a Friday morning. Love Fridays. We're going to have a Friday funny coming away a little bit later in the hour. Creation Minute, talking about long-distance travellers. I've done some long-distance travelling myself most recently, but I think we're talking about something different there. And also a little bit later in the hour, a new beginning, Pastor Greg Laurie and the message, Rebuilding the Ruins of Your Life. We're continuing that message on from yesterday. But right now, it's time to do this. And it's Friday, 22nd, May 2026. A few events and birthdays today. Charles Aznavour. Aznavourian. I prefer Charles Aznavour. Born in Paris in France, 1924. Passed away aged 94 back in 2018. American French singer and actor. His two biggest hits in Australia were The Old Fashioned Way and She. I love the song She. Of course, it's been covered by Elvis Costello more recently. In a career as a singer and songwriter spanning over 70 years, he recorded more than 1,200 songs interpreted in 9 languages. He also appeared in numerous movies, including And Then There Were None and Shoot the Piano Player. There you go. Monsieur Aznavour is a 2024 musical biological drama film about the life of this man. Of Charles Aznavour. Another event on the...

0: Birthday on this day, Bob Katter, born in Cloncurry. He's 81 today. Queensland politician. He has served as a member of the Australian House of Reps since March of 1993, representing the division of Kennedy in Queensland. A former National Party member and independent, he now leads Katter's Australian Party. And one other birthday today, Gary Sweet, a great actor, actually, Gary Sweet. He's 69, born in Coburg in Victoria. Australian actor, he was the star of various local TV series, including Stingers, Police Rescue, Big Sky, and House Husbands. Also had starring roles in the local miniseries Bodyline as Sir Dom Bradman and Cummins Spinner. In 1981, he won a Logie for Best New Talent for his role as Magpie in The Sullivans. Remember The Sullivans? There you go. That's going back away, isn't it? A couple of birthdays on this day. Toothpaste tube was invented by a British dentist, Dr. Sheffield, in 1892. The aeroplane, or airplane if you like, or flying machine, better known of as in those days, was patented by William and Orville Wright in 1906, and they've come a long way since then. It's flown since then, hasn't it? And Pac-Man arcade game was released in Japan in 1980. I just say the name, the word Pac-Man, I've got the sound effects in my head already. A few events and birthdays. 22nd day of May.
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3: Many people have trouble understanding how animals got to distant places around the world after disembarking from Noah's Ark. While it is quite likely that humans transported some animals in boats, this is not the only explanation available. Somewhat ironically, prominent atheist Richard Dawkins reminds us of another way when he writes, "Most islands around the world, even quite remote ones like Ascension Island, have animals. Some of these, for example birds and bats, got there in a way that we can easily understand, without postulating a great deal of luck. But other animals, like lizards, can't fly. We scratch our heads and wonder how they got there. It may seem unsatisfactory to postulate a freak of luck, like a lizard happening to be clinging to a mangrove on the mainland, which breaks off and drifts across the sea. Freakish or not, this kind of luck does happen. There are lizards on oceanic islands."
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5: Vision.

0: Natalie Lane, since I found you, you're on Overnights on Vision. We're around about a little over 40 minutes away from this morning's edition of the Rise and Shine Brekkie Show. Let's have a listen back to something that happened yesterday.
1: I'm not sure about you, but my social media feed has been lit the last few days with all these very funny memes featuring Prime Minister Anthony Albanese as a 47% shareholder in every small business in Australia. Let's have a listen, Phil, to these news articles about it.
2: A new front line in the budget battle has opened up tonight online. Startup founders concerned new capital gains tax changes will take their profits and stifle future innovation. But the government says there's too much misinformation about the proposed reforms.
3: A TikTok tax takedown.
4: Because if we tax risk-taking in the same way that we tax ordinary income, then we're left with the question, why take the risk in the first place?
3: Skincare founder Rachel Wilde attended a roundtable with the opposition before sharing her fears with followers.
4: We're risking pulling these ladders away from all young Australians, just as they were finding accessible ways to build wealth for themselves.
1: Yeah, I mean, I don't know about you, Phil, but even on my Facebook feed, I'm seeing so many posts from businesses like this. It's a photo of this business owner and the Prime Minister, and it says, meet my new 47% co-founder. He doesn't show up for work. He doesn't do anything. He's got no ideas. He's never lost a single night's sleep while building this business. He's never once put his house on the line, and yet somehow he still gets nearly half of my business. Truly inspiring stuff. So if you've been seeing this like I have, we thought it'd be a good idea to check in with a financial expert. Her name is Melissa Gooden from Retire Me Young, and she makes a whole lot of sense when you're talking dollars and cents, and she joins us now. Melissa, welcome to Rise and Shine.
5: Hi, Andy. Hi, Phil. Yes, there's a lot of changes happening, and they're not all good.
6: So, it's an interesting.
5: I can understand the concern.
6: Well, it is interesting. I mean, the government then is saying, hey, hold on. We put a note in the papers of the tax saying we will consult, particularly with new and in the tech industry. The tech industry and new business owners are like, nah, we're actually more concerned that this consultation is going to be this is how it's going to be. When you look at the measures coming through for capital gains tax, which are causing this conundrum, this concern for small business owners and new business startups, what do you see? Is it a worry for you, Melissa?
5: Yeah, and firstly, Phil, I would like to think our government consults before they make decisions, not after, because to me that says maybe they didn't think this through very well, and it really is a big concern for small businesses. I'll give you a bit of an understanding of what's going on for listeners out there. So the government's getting rid of the 50% CGT tax exemption on the sale of assets. So that's property, it's businesses, shares, everything, and they're replacing it with growth above inflation, basically, which sounds good. That bit sounds good, but then they're putting a minimum 30% tax on the CGT as well, which doesn't really sound that good. Now, some things are quarantined under the old system, but then from 1st of July 2027, it's going forward going to affect everybody. Now, the problem, I think, particularly with small business, is if you start a business, you have no cost base. Mm. You're starting with nothing, and you're putting all your sweat and tears and everything into it. And then finally, when you get to sell, that's when you're meant to get payday, and it's meant to compensate, I think, for all that effort that you've been putting in. And it's that I think the government hasn't really thought through, and they've probably gone, yes, we get it. There's a bit of a loop here we forgot about, and they're hopefully going to have some serious consultations and make some serious changes, because remember, this isn't yet law. This is being proposed and possibly likely to get through. So hopefully there'll be some significant changes that will mean listeners out there who've got small businesses who are going to be seriously affected, and especially people going forward who will be starting, like our younger people who will be starting businesses in the next, 5 years, who will really, really be affected.
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0: Big Daddy Weave, Let It Begin on Overnights on Vision Christian Radio. 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
2: 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Very subtle flavours.
0: Very subtle indeed. Michael McIntyre there and talking about the silent letter day. I find that very amusing. It's Steve Mack with you overnight and a bit of a Friday funny there for you. Back to the music now with Band Reeves, Outrun You on Vision.

0: The band Reeves, Outrun News. Steve Mack with you overnights on Vision Christian Radio. And we're around about a little over 30 minutes away from this morning's edition of the Rise and Shine Brekkie Show and the news, sport and weather from the Vision News team on just before that. Coming up in a few moments, though, Pastor Greg Laurie and a new beginning, and continuing the message from yesterday, rebuilding the ruins of your life.
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0: ever try to move a couch all by yourself? Before you know it, it's jammed in the doorway, you're wedged in with it, and it feels like you're stuck in a sitcom. But if a few friends help out, no one has to lose their sanity. Today on A New Beginning, Pastor Greg Laurie takes us to a great biblical example of teamwork. Nehemiah wants to rebuild the broken walls of Jerusalem, but he faces serious challenges. Pastor Greg picks up at Nehemiah chapter 2, verse 11.
1: The city of Jerusalem was lying in rubble and ruins. The once proud walls that surrounded the city were now just charred, and weeds were growing over them. And so Nehemiah has a plan. Okay, I prayed for 4 months. Now it's time to do something. And we see it all coming together. So now he's arrived in Jerusalem. He's heard about how bad it is. Now he's going to check it out for himself. So I arrived in Jerusalem. 3 days later, I slipped out during the night, taking only a few others with me. I had not told anyone about the plans God had put in my heart for Jerusalem. We took no pack animals with us except the donkey I was riding. After dark, I went to the valley gate, past the jackal's wall, over to the dung gate, the view, the broken walls, and burned gates. We'll stop there. So he's checking things out. The word used here for view, when he says, I viewed it, means to closely examine it. It's a medical term used for a surgeon giving an intense examination of a wound. He's doing his homework. He's plotting his course, putting together the idea of how he's going to resolve this. And I love how the story continues on, because if this was a fairy tale, it would have just stopped. He got permission to go back to Jerusalem. Everything is great. But now we see conflict, end of the story, reminding us the Bible's not a fairy tale. It's a true story. And God puts all of it in there for our instruction, bringing me to point number one. When we're doing the will of God, we will face opposition. When we're doing the will of God, we will face opposition. Verse 19, Nehemiah 2. When Sanballat, you can underline that name, Tobiah, underline that too, and Geshem the Arab, I'd underline that as well, heard of our plan, they scoffed contemptuously, saying, what are you doing? Are you rebelling against the king? And the conflict only escalated from there. Listen to this. Whenever God's people say, let's rise and build, the devil's going to say, let's rise and oppose. I think sometimes we think when we're in the will of God, it's going to be blue skies, green lights, and singing birds. You know, when I have all the time in the world, all the lights are green. When I'm late for something, every light is going red. But, you know, we think it's going to be easy, but the reality is, and sometimes it is. Sometimes things just cruise along nicely. But so often there's conflict. Sometimes conflict or opposition from unexpected sources. But that's what happens when there's a divine opportunity. There's going to be opposition. I should expect it. Not only should I expect it, I should count on it in many ways. But there's no success without risk, and there's no success without opposition. Because Satan hates what God loves. Now, who are these guys? Three of them are named. We have Sanballat, we have Tobiah, and we have Geshem. So Sanballat was a leader of Samaria. And he was threatened by the presence of Nehemiah, the return of the Jews. He didn't want these Jewish people rebuilding their walls. So it threatened his livelihood. It threatened his authority. And then we also have Tobiah, a leader of the Ammonites, and Geshem, an Arabian leader. So three enemies were facing Nehemiah. We have three enemies too. They're the world, the flesh, and the devil. So the world, with its enticements, is the external enemy. The flesh, with its vulnerabilities and appetites, is the internal enemy. And the devil, with the world and the flesh, is our infernal enemy. Now, I love how Nehemiah responded to this. They come, they ask him these questions. What are you doing? He doesn't even respond to them. He doesn't give them the time of day. So when the devil comes to you with his temptations, here's what the Bible says you should do. Resist the devil and he will flee from you. Resist him. Don't take his free offer. Don't try his free sample. And don't take a test drive of anything he offers. You ever been to a Krispy Kreme donut? Yeah, have you been? How many of you have been to Krispy Kreme? All the overweight people, interesting. I'm kidding. But not really. No, I am. Well, I've been there many times. And sometimes they give you a free sample. You notice that here? You want a free donut? Who's going to say no to a free donut? Especially one that was just made. Why do they do that? Because they love us. I don't know. Maybe they do. But they know if you eat one, you're going to want two. And if you eat two, you're going to want three. And you're going to order a dozen. And on it goes. I know this from personal experience. So that's the devil. Here's a free sample. Just try this thought on for size. You would never do this, being the great man or woman of God that you are. But just try it out for a test drive. Take a trip to Fantasy Island. If you laughed, you're old. That was an old TV show. Remember Fantasy Island? The plane. Never mind. So really dated references that are lost to most of you, which is probably good. But no, don't give him the time of day. You can't stop an impure thought, an ungodly thought, an evil thought from knocking on the door of your imagination, but you don't have to invite it in for tea, okay? It's been said you can't stop a bird from flying over your head, but you can stop him from building a nest in your hair. And in my case, that bird better bring his own materials because there's nothing here to work with at all. But the idea is, I can't stop the impure thought. I can't stop the evil thought. I can't stop the temptation, but I can resist it. It'll come. I say, no, not going to go there. So Sambalat and Tobiah and Gershom come. Hey, we want to talk to you. We don't like this. Nehemiah's like, yeah, whatever. I'm going to just keep doing this work God's called me to do. Go to Nehemiah 3. And then Eliashib, the high priest, and the other priests started to rebuild up the sheep gate and dedicated it and set up its doors, building the wall as far as the Tower of the Hundred, where they dedicated, and the Tower of Hanani. Now he just goes on and lists a bunch of names and locations of people and where they were building their walls. So it was sort of like the closing credits at the end of the movie. They're not familiar names. We think, why are they even in there? Because all scripture is given by inspiration of God. And they're in there, so we'll see how these people heroically obeyed God and did their part. Everyone did their part, bringing me to point number two. We need to find our place in the work that God is doing. The phrase next to him and after him is mentioned 28 times in this chapter. Everybody had something to do. And these are just regular people. They're not construction people. They're just folks helping out, doing their part. There's priests and goldsmiths, perfumers, merchants, young people, old people, men, women, everyone was working. And that reminds us that church is not only a family, it's also an army. And we all have a role to play. Ephesians 4:16 says, the whole body fits together perfectly, and each part does its own special work and helps the other parts grow, so the whole body is healthy and growing and full of love. Nehemiah was a really organized guy. I love organized people. Maybe it's because I'm not that organized. But I like people that have schedules and notes and here's what we're going to do. Then we're going to do that. And that's who Nehemiah was. He was a detail guy. It's a 2.5-mile wall divided into 41 segments. Everyone's got to do their part. B.C. Forbes, the founder of Forbes magazine, once said, you spell success as follows. TEAMWORK. Teamwork. Someone once said, coming together is a beginning. Keeping together is progress. Thinking together is unity. Working together is success.
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1: Everyone worked. Nehemiah 3:5 says, next to them, the Tekoites made repairs, and their nobles did not put their shoulders to the work of the Lord. Now, here's the problem. The nobles. Well, we can't, you know, get our fingernails dirty. We don't need to do that. No, everybody needs to work. And we've done this many times. We've had work days at our church. I remember when we were building our building in Riverside, we had a work day. And I am not good at anything to do with home repair or construction. If I'm walking around the house with a hammer, my wife is alarmed. Like, what are you going to do? Whatever I try to fix gets worse. I'm not kidding. So one day we were cleaning up the church in Riverside, and I was trimming a hedge. And so it was plugged into the wall. I'm trimming the hedge, and I just went a little too hard, and cut right through the cord. So it was like, okay. So I looked to the right, I looked to the left, I set it down, and I walked away. I didn't tell anyone what I'd done. I was embarrassed, humiliated. What kind of a man am I? They might ask me to turn my man card in. And so 30 years later, some guy says to me, you know, we had that work day at the church, you were trimming a hedge. I'm like, yeah. I saw what happened. Well, you're still a Christian? Amazing. Sorry, I let you down. But the thing is, everybody needs to participate. Everybody needs to do their part. But these guys didn't want to work. And it comes down to this. And there's two kinds of people that come to church, participators and spectators. Or another way to put it, workers or shirkers. Participators want to engage. Spectators want to just watch. And that's what's happening here at the wall. Some people didn't want to work, but everybody needed to do their job because there's so much to get done. So the question is, are you a wall builder or a wall breaker? Are you a faith maker or a faith breaker? The problem with faith breakers is they want to discourage faith makers. Nehemiah 2:19, when Sanballat, Tobiah, and Geshem the Arab heard our plan, they scoff contemptuously. What are you doing? People will oppose you. You know, you get serious about your Christian life. I'm going to go to church every Sunday, and I'm going to join a small group. They say, come on, man. Lighten up a little bit. You were more fun when you weren't doing all that stuff. You know, you don't need to be so committed, but they don't understand the joy of serving. And that's what these people were like. Now, there's one other person I find really interesting. In direct contrast to the so-called nobles, there's this guy named Baruch. Probably never heard his name before, Baruch. Check him out, Nehemiah 3:20. Then there was Baruch, the son of Zabal, who zealously repaired another section from the angle to the entrance of the house of Eliashib, the high priest. I love how this is put in there, and we're talking about it thousands of years later. Yeah, there was this Baruch guy that zealously did his job. There's this one guy that worked harder than anybody else. And so he's commended in the pages of Nehemiah for us to pay attention to today. Are you a Baruch, so to speak? Are you one of the nobles? Do you serve or do you want to simply be served? Are you a servant or are you a slacker? The walls of Jerusalem needed to be rebuilt. The wall of our life needs to be rebuilt. We all have a part to play. Let me tell you a secret. You want to see your experience, so-called, of church get richer and deeper and more fulfilling, start getting involved personally and start building your part of the wall. And then as we all work together, we see great things accomplished and we see God glorified as a result. So you pray about the role that you could play. So let's close now and pull the camera back for a moment. Look at the bigger picture. This is a story of a man named Nehemiah that saw a need and did something about it. A man named Nehemiah that came to the city of Jerusalem and wept over it. And after his weeping came working. And after his despair came determination. And who else do we know that wept over Jerusalem? Well, it was Jesus, who looked over Jerusalem and said, "Oh, Jerusalem, Jerusalem, I would have gathered you together as a hen gathers her chicks, but you would not listen." It broke his heart. And then Jesus died on a Roman cross outside of the walls of Jerusalem. He died on that cross for the sin of the world. He died on that cross for your sin and for mine, because there was no other way to connect us to a holy God that we have all offended through our sin. But God loved us so much, he sent his only begotten son, Jesus Christ, to pay that price on the cross for us. And if we'll turn from our sin and believe in him, he will forgive us, and we can enter into a relationship with God. Maybe you come here today with troubles in your life, and I'm just glad you're here. I know sometimes we need a wake-up call, and it gets us to pay attention. But as far as I'm concerned, anything that moves you toward God is something that God can allow and use for his glory. And maybe you come here because you have a problem. You come here today because your life is a mess. You come here today because you have this addiction, or you have this challenge, or whatever it is. You've come to the right place, and you've come to the true and living God who loves you and will forgive you if you'll turn from your sin and put your faith in him. So what I would like to do is close with a prayer. And it's a prayer that you could pray if you want Jesus to come into your life, a prayer that you could pray if you want your life to go from ruin to revival, from rubble to restoration. It's a prayer where you'll be asking Jesus Christ to come into your life to be your friend, your Savior, your Lord, your God. He's just a prayer away, because he wasn't just crucified. He rose again from the dead 3 days later. And he's alive, and he's here with us right now, standing at the door of your life, and he is knocking, and he's saying, if you'll hear his voice and open the door, he'll come in. If you've not opened the door to your life yet to Christ, do it right now as we pray. Let's all pray. Father, thank you for your word to us. Thank you for sending Jesus to die on the cross for our sin. Lord Jesus, thank you for coming. And now we pray that any person who has joined us or is listening, wherever they may be, if they don't have this relationship with you yet, let this be the moment they believe and draw near to you and call on you. Now, while our heads are bowed and our eyes are closed and we're praying, if you want Christ to come into your life, if you want your sin forgiven, if you want to go to heaven when you die, I want you to pray this prayer after me, right where you are. Just pray. You could pray it out loud if you like, but just pray these words after me. Lord Jesus, I know that I am a sinner, but I know that you're the Savior who died on the cross for my sin and rose again from the dead. I turn from my sin now, and I choose to follow you from this moment forward. In Jesus' name I pray. Amen.

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Around Australia on Australia's Vision Christian Radio. It's been Steve Mack with you overnight. It is time, alas, for me to skedaddle out of the studio. Make way for the Rise and Shine Brekkie crew along real soon, right after the latest news, sport and weather from the Vision National News team. Wishing you a fantastic Friday and a wonderful, blessed weekend ahead. And sending us to the news and the rest of the day is Jimmy Needham. Yours to take. God bless. Have a great day.

0: Coming up today on 2020.
1: Opening talkback lines exploring the value of a school chaplain in a recruitment campaign looking to fill 200 chaplaincy roles around Australia. In light of tickle versus giggle, we'll ask, why does Australia hate women? And we'll unpack how your thoughts shape your life. Ahead on 2020.
0: Vision National.

0: preserve the industry's social licence and provide industry with predictable costs based on production. This change will only apply to prospective projects.
1: Pauline Hanson says the policy would contribute up to $13 billion to budget coffers. Hundreds of early childhood educators will walk off the job after the Albanese government failed to continue funding a pay rise, Holly Edwards-Smith reports.
2: Some centres will close on July 15 with mass walk-offs set to be held across the country. More than 20,000 educators want the pay rise locked in before the billions of dollars in funding runs out in November.
3: Across the sector, educators are really angry that their work is not being recognised, and that's why they're taking, you know, the really unusual step to stop work.
1: 11 Australian citizens who are on a flotilla to Gaza are reportedly being released after 3 days in Israeli custody. The Australians are reportedly being flown to Istanbul. A University of Queensland study shows anti-vaping campaigns are falling short on practical guidance. Dr. Tianzi Sun says more than half portrayed e-cigarettes as equally or more harmful than cigarettes, and she wants to see that change.
4: It would be to include more direct behavioural change guidance. That could be if you have an urge to vape, you could go and call a friend instead or take a walk. Also to be using the vaping and smoking claims really carefully to avoid those unintended consequences. And another one is to use more youth-relevant themes.
1: Dr. Sun says the current campaigns could make smoking appear less risky. A secular survey has found church attendance in Britain has not recovered to pre-COVID levels. It reveals just 5% of Britons attend a weekly church service, down from 8% in 2018. That figure is even lower for those under 35. Only 1 in 8 adults who identify as Christians go to church at least once a week. The National Centre for Social Research survey found no signs of revival. And construction is underway in the former Soviet Republic of Armenia on what's claimed to be the world's biggest statue of Christ. The project, which is financed by an Armenian businessman, has faced years of delay and sustained opposition from the Armenian Apostolic Church. It's due to be completed next year. The statue and pedestal will reportedly be 100 metres high. That's the latest news. Sport is next.
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1: Hawthorn has risen to third on the AFL ladder after a hard-fought thriller against Adelaide for the Doug Nicholls round. The lead changed several times, just 1 point the difference with 2 minutes left. Jarman Impey has told Fox Footy, fellow Hawk Blake Hardwick booted 4 incredible goals.
6: Hardwick is the absolute star, very underrated. He's so good. We want him down back and we want him up forward.
1: The final score, Hawthorn's 10 goals, 16-75, to the Crows' 9 goals, 12-66. Meantime, Adelaide's Isaac Rankin pulled up sore at a contest, came from the ground and was unable to return. That's the latest Vision National News. I'm Naomi Millam.
7: Would you agree that the world is changing fast? 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And I have some great news to share. 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
2: To the weather now. Southerly to southeasterly winds are causing gusty showers over northeastern New South Wales. Rain is developing in northwest WA with enhanced mid-level moisture. A few showers and thunderstorms are occurring over southwest WA in an unstable air mass. The odd shower over Victoria and Tasmania in onshore winds. To the capital cities, Sydney 21 with showers easing, 17 and sunny for Melbourne. Brisbane 23 in sunshine, 19 and sunny in Perth. Adelaide 20 degrees and mostly cloudy, 17 and sunny for Canberra. Hobart 17 and mostly cloudy, and 32 and mostly sunny in Darwin. 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
1: Good morning. Welcome to Rise and Shine, coming at you from the Vision HQ Hub. And I feel like today, Phil, it's a day about winning. And it's a day about winning big. So wherever you are across Australia right now, we're praying for you, believing with you that you are going to win big today as well.
2: Well, I mean, we're talking about winners because there's going to be big winners for Heaven Vision. We'll catch you up throughout the day. But over on Facebook, the voting is live. You can vote for your fave praise and worship singer from each nation. Well, you know, the nations that we've chosen to hire.
1: We've selected.
2: I have to say, I'm looking at the Brazilian or the South American category. There's one tearaway favourite there.
1: Are you drawn there, are you, Phil?
2: Well, only because no one else has got any votes. And I thought, Andy, how many Facebook accounts do you have? I feel like Andy's just logged in through multiple profiles and he's the only one voting.
1: No, it's an integrous poll, Phil. I've got one account. Well, actually, I do have two accounts. One's a wedding account, but I didn't use that.
2: No.
1: I just cast my little vote from my little account, my Andrew McLennan account.
2: I knew that you would have voted, though. Mm. I did vote for my fave in the Australian category.
1: I voted in every category.
2: Did you?
1: I voted for the Ireland and the Great Britain one. Okay. I voted for the America one, the South America one, of course, and the Australian one. So there's an Andy vote in each one.
2: Is there? Okay. Mm-hmm. Well, look, you need to get on this, people. It's Facebook, Rise and Shine Vision. That's the place to go. To find all of the information, the tea about the show, particularly those.
1: And it's international, Phil. So we're actually going to talk to an American pastor today. He's a worshipper. He's a senior pastor. Great throwing. That's thriving and growing together. I just said throwing. Throwing church. I don't know if they're throwing anything. Hopefully they're not. But anyway, he's going to talk to us about his favourite worship songs. That's going to be interesting.
2: Oh, very good. Well, look, throughout the morning, we'll keep you updated. That plus Visionathon. We've got final steps next week. We'll update you on all of it. Next up, though, I was heading off to the hospital yesterday straight after the show, and I've had lots of people ask, how did it go? So I'll bring you those results after Jordan Feliz takes us out for your fry. Yay! This is Can't Lose, and you're on Rise and Shine.

0: can't lose.
1: It's Jordan Feliz, can't lose. And we called it earlier. We said today is all about winning big. And Jordan just confirmed it right there with that song. This is Rise and Shine with Fel and Andy. And if you're just joining us and you weren't listening to us yesterday, bringing up to speed here, Fel went and got some results yesterday from some tests that were done due to a health challenge that she went through last year. So many people have been contacting us saying, hey, how's Fel? What were the results? What are the doctors saying? Fel, before we find out what the doctors said yesterday, let me ask you a question.
2: Okay.
1: What has God been saying to you about this whole challenge you've been going through for over a year now?
2: Oh, that's a good question, Andy. Look, I think from the very first moment, so for those who haven't been aware, and I know lots of you will, so thank you for your prayers and being updated. This time last year, it was about March, I think, wasn't it, Andy? I got a call back and discovered that I had breast cancer, and so I had to go through that process. And the very first time I got a call to go back for the to come back for a second look, you know, like they're like, oh, we found something, we need you to come back. From that very second, the word from God has been, with long life I will satisfy you and show you my salvation. Like, it just bubbled up on the inside, because on one hand, I literally, and you do, so never feel bad for having fear or having a thought, because it does. That's the devil, right? That's how he works. I remember as soon as I actually got a message while we were in the studio to say I had to call them back. And I remember the lady, when I'd had my mammogram done, say, if we give you a call, it's not good news normally, like it's not going to be good. So when I got that message, the first thought that comes to your mind is, could be cancer, and then you're young, and what are you going to do, and it could be this, and I know people with cancer, and people have died, and those thoughts come, and then immediately countering it was God's word, with long life will I satisfy you and show you my salvation. And Murray and I went, and when we stood in front of the specialist, or sat down in front of him, and he said, what do you think is going to be the outcome of what I tell you today, before he'd told us the diagnosis. We said at the time, I remember looking at him in the eye and saying, hey, whatever happens, whether you tell me I've got cancer or whether you tell me I'm all good, it's going to be the same. If it's cancer, at the end of this, I will be healthier and I'll be better than I've ever been before. It's going to come out and it'll be as if nothing happened. If you don't tell me it's cancer, awesome, awesome days, it'll be much easier. And he did, and he said, that's great, because it is cancer, but we're going to work through it and you'll be fine.
1: I love that. So at the very beginning of this whole journey, you got a word from God, and obviously it's a Bible-based word from God.
2: Yeah.
1: It's not stuff you make.

0: We were like, pish posh.
1: That's right.
0: Whatever.
1: Nice try, Europe. You know, not a bad little contest you got going on there. But hey, we're going to do something bigger and better.
0: It could be better. And so the better thing would be, what if every nation of the world got together? Mm-hmm. They're still cheering the studio.
1: Oh, they can't stop.
0: And every nation put up their best praise and worship singer and song.
1: Mm-hmm.
0: And then we had a praise off.
1: Well, yeah.
0: How good would that be?
1: It will be amazing, Phil. It is happening as we speak.
0: Okay, so look, I just wanted to pitch it. You've got my favourite, Darlene. She comes out on stage.
1: Oh, the earth, let us sing.
0: I'm there behind her.
1: She's bringing it.
0: Do you think I can backup sing her for her?
1: Well, you'd have to ask her, Phil.
0: Praise to the king. Well, I'd have the mic, so.
1: I know she won't let me back up the vocal.
0: No,
1: but that's okay.
0: Andy tried
1: that's
0: one.
1: Okay. And she said I'm a great interviewer.
0: She shut it down.
1: Terrible singer.
0: Otherwise, I... No, she didn't say that. Otherwise, CC. Life, you have been faithful.
1: Oh, yes.
0: Oh.
1: CC.
0: Just sit in that.
1: We could call her Granny C. She's a grandma.
0: No, I don't think she wants to
1: Granny
0: be that.
1: Granny C.
0: Pretty sure she doesn't want to
1: voice.
0: That, you could do some of that over the top of her. But I have got, we've put it out there. Hey, you know, this is kind of a chance to nominate still. And DJ Dave... Driving around Sydney, listening to us on DAB, you've given us a call. Who are you nominating?
2: Phil Wickham.
0: Oh.
1: Yes.
0: Look, yeah, it's okay.
2: Legend.
1: Mr. Wickham.
0: He's got a big voice. How do you reckon he would come out on stage, do you think?
2: Oh, I'd love to see him live.
0: Here's a little bit. So this is him singing Jesus, Lord of Heaven. So if we had actually ran the comp in heaven... How good is he?
2: He's got an amazing, amazing voice.
0: Well, this is at his name. You ready?
3: Lord of all the earth, we shout your name, filling up the...
0: It's going to be hard to beat, to be honest. The trouble is he's sitting in a heavy category. It's probably the most, the trickiest category to get a nomination for. So give us your pitch. Why Phil? Why not like a CC or a Chris Tomlin? Why should Phil get the spot?
2: I just find whenever I listen to a Phil Wickham song, I feel it. I feel it in my heart. I feel, you know, he's getting that message from heaven directly and delivering it to all of us. And I'd have to say probably my favourite at the moment would be Psalm 23, but the actual movie version of the animated movie, David.
1: Oh, yes.
0: Beautiful.
2: Yeah, it's very upbeat and really it just lifts your spirit and I think of, you know, David having written that psalm and just the way it's being sung, it's just so uplifting and just gives you such a great feeling to, it's probably my favourite at the moment of Phil Wickham.
0: Like, don't you think, because we'll obviously have to get David from the Bible himself for heaven. Like, I don't think anyone else is going to get it. So,
1: no.
0: I mean, we might have trouble getting that for our version. That's going to be here on Vision.
1: He's kind of a big deal in the worship space. He did write most of the song books of the Bible.
0: Yes.
1: And there's 150 of them.
0: So good. Thank you, Dave. Look, here's Psalm 23 from the movie, David, or the animated movie. Do you think it'll be awkward if, like, Phil Wickham comes out and sings Psalm 23 and then David is performing Psalm 23 as well, the author?
1: Could get a bit unusual, Phil, but look, strange things have happened in the Bible. Elijah and Moses turned up when Jesus was on the mountain with the disciples, so it's not unprecedented for someone to come back and contribute to what God's doing on the earth, but a bit unusual, though.
0: But almost every singer's got, like, a psalm song, so we could just all have psalms and then David could come and vote. Maybe he'd be better as a judge.
1: Well, either way, it'd be a great YouTube moment, wouldn't it?
0: It's going to go viral.
1: Yeah, we've got King David. Yeah, he's dead. Like, yeah, he's dead, but he's talking now. He's good.
0: He's got his chairs, and we've just got David and Elijah and Jesus. And are they turning around for that show? You know that show?
1: And can't you see the visuals too? David turns around and spinning the sling that he killed Goliath with just a bit of a flex as he spins around in the chair. He's just like, you got his sling.
0: What if he doesn't
1: just
0: like
1: to remind you?
0: And
1: all.
0: He takes you out with the sling and it's time to go, Phil, nah.
1: Well, he may not know that the whole world knows that story. He might say, just so you know, I actually killed a giant once called Goliath. I don't know if you've heard about that.
0: You don't reckon he knows?
1: He may not know that we know.
0: Well, I'm guessing every single person who ever goes to heaven goes, David, great job with that sling. Like after 1,000 years, would you be like, yep, got it, guys, thanks.
1: I think he'd just be slinging it around, or just spinning around all the time. It's just his little thing, you know. Like he's a little stressful.
0: He's got a sling.

0: So what? Samson's walking around with some scissors.
1: Oh no, he's walking around with the jawbone of a donkey.
0: Rahab has got her string.
1: Her red cord. Yeah.
0: You've got the widow with the mic. That's how she's just carrying it around.
1: Noah's got his little miniature boat, little miniature ark. He's not taking a full size one. He's a little miniature one.
0: So we've all got our show and tell props in heaven. Is that right?
1: What are you going to have, Annie? I'm just speculating.
0: Okay. We'll tell you one day when we get to heaven. Hey, look, we need to head up to the news, and then it's. That is a good song, though.
1: Awesome.
0: I'm listening to it in the background.
1: That's Phil Wicks.
0: Phil. Good on you, Phil.
1: The Wickmeister.
0: The Wickmeister. We need to interview him just so we can use his new nickname.
1: Yeah, Wicky.
0: Oh, dear. Here we go. We're heading into the news headlines. Don't forget, you can vote for your faves. Phil Wickham, he's amongst it. In the American category, if you love that, you could vote from there. Go to Rise and Shine Vision. That's on Facebook. You can also check us out on Instagram. But you'll see a category, one for the Americas. You've got Australia has its own category. Mm-hmm. The United Kingdom, because we've included Ireland there.
1: Well, it's Great Britain and Ireland. We need to actually clarify that, Phil. Some Irish people do not see themselves as part of Great Britain. So it's Great Britain and Ireland.
0: Don't want to offend any Irish.
1: And you almost left out another important part of the world, Phil, South America. It's a big continent, Phil, voices.
0: It seems that there's only one getting the vote, though, and that's... Gabriela Rocha.
1: Let the people decide,
0: please,
1: Phil.
0: Someone vote for someone else. Hey, we're heading off to the news now. You're on Rise and Shine. Bible Story Sound Off coming up next.
2: In stories making news, around 19,000 jobs have been lost over the past month, pushing Australia's unemployment rate to its highest in 5 years. New data indicates it's now harder to buy a new home in Brisbane than in Sydney. News Corp reports Brisbane's median apartment price is now $750,000. A 69% surge in construction costs over 2 years is being blamed. A group of 11 Australians who are part of an international aid flotilla to Gaza and taken into custody by Israeli authorities on Monday are reportedly being flown from an airport in southern Israel to Istanbul. A suspected meteor has been seen above Sydney. It's also been seen in areas including the New South Wales South Coast, Bathurst and Dubbo. And in AFL, Western Bulldogs have decided to take a cautious approach with Tim English after his recent concussion. English will be rested for Sunday's clash with Melbourne. I'm Naomi Millen with the latest headlines.
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0: That's Justin Michael, and it's a song all about Cannot See Tomorrow. But the great thing is we're about to play a game, Phil, where we can not only see, but we can hear yesterday.
1: What are the chances of that?
2: Are you ready for a challenge? Listen to the mystery sound, correctly name the Bible story, and win. Win! Win! A great prize! Sounds easy, but is it? Rise and Shine's Bible Story Sound Off.
1: It's right. It is incredible technology. We've gone back in time. In fact, we went yesterday safely back in time, thanks to Andy packing a gun on the journey.
0: We were packing heat, a protein bar, and a Bible, and some extra bullets.
1: Skittles.
0: And some Skittles, a bag of Skittles. And we felt very equipped to take on any challenge that the ancient world could present us with.
1: Could throw at us. Mm-hmm. And look, if you want to see it, there's actually, you can, on Rise and Shine, the Facebook page and Instagram page.
0: Can you actually see us flying back in time?
1: No, that would be next level. If you see that, you should tell us and share it. That you can see the conversation. I had with my hubby, actually, about his, he got it wrong. So if you want to know a wrong answer, you can check out that.
0: But he's hardly ever wrong.
1: No, never. Never wrong. Always right.
0: Hardly ever. Hardly. We won't give him perfection, but we'll say he's hardly ever wrong.
1: No,
0: I'm always on team, Murray. I'm with you, brother. I'm standing with you.
1: He does. You probably understand each other quite well, actually.
0: I want to come and see his little battery-powered solar kit he's got. It sounds amazing. I could spend hours watching that with him and
1: could
0: watching
1: you do that?
0: Oh, yeah.
1: The button, because the lights are on.
0: The self-sufficiency.
1: Actually never bring together you two, because it might be too much in the one place. There'd be too many tales told.
0: We might become besties. Yes.
1: That's right. I don't know if I can handle. But look, right now, this is the sound that we're trying to match to a story. Have a really good listen. Ready? I'm going to play it again. One more time.
0: Is that definitely from the ancient world, Phil?
1: Yes. But your job
0: sounds a little bit like a space age ping pong to me. But anyway, that's not in the Bible, so we're going to scratch that off the list.
1: So this is a last one. We do need your help, though. So please give us a buzz. It's 1-800-316-316. Now, extra information this week, if you haven't been listening. When you call through, a man's going to answer your phone call.
0: Is he a nice man, Phil?
1: Well, I don't know. He does sound real. He's a real person. Mm-hmm. But he's going to say, give you two windows that you can go through. You can go through door one, which is us, or door two, which is to give. Mm-hmm. Now, we do appreciate the door two give. No one's there right now.
0: Feel free to give later in the show, not right now.
1: No, not right now. Mm-hmm. Right now, just call with your guess for this. 1-800-316-316 on Rise and Shine.
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3: A thought from Linda Bailey.
7: The other week I was watching a movie where Christians were yet again represented as being dorky, opinionated and self-righteous. They sat in a little group removed from the rest of the students and they looked down on people who were not in their clique. Now, I know this was meant to be done in a humorous way, but it still stung me a little bit to think that that's how Christians are often perceived. People are very quick to judge others. Whether it's what job you do, how you dress, or the faith you follow, people will box you into a stereotype. Now, because we all like to be accepted, there are times when other people's stereotypes can have an impact on us. It's important that we don't let other people's opinions determine how we live. As long as we live with integrity and love, then we mustn't allow other people to change the way we behave.
8: Rise and shine on Vision.

0: perfectly.
1: Micah Tyler, perfectly. 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
2: 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A great prize! Sounds easy, but is it? Rise and Shine's Bible Story Sound Off.
3: Look, it's not that easy. This is all you've got to work with. But it is from a Bible story.
1: There's so much winning going on, Fel. I mean, all I heard then was just win, win, win. I just feel like this is the day for winning.
3: Yes. Okay, well, Adam, you're on the line. Hey, you're about to win. What do you reckon it might be?
4: Is it when Samson's brought out in chains and he leans up against a temple pillar?
3: It was a bit of a party happening then.
1: Yes.
3: A lot of people.
1: Against the pillars, yes. Powerful, yeah. Powerful story in the
3: Bible.
1: It
3: is a powerful moment, isn't it? Because you think he's down and out. I love it because there's that redemption arc in that piece of the
1: a
3: story.
1: A bit like Rocky 2, Phil,
3: it's
1: to be honest
3: pretty,
1: with you.
3: Is it?
1: He's down.
3: Yeah.
1: He looks like he's finished.
3: Really?
1: But it's one of the greatest comebacks in history.
3: Isn't it every single action movie? That's pretty much that.
1: Mm-hmm.
3: But Samson started it. And that's why normally you wouldn't do that sound for that. But that's a great guess. Thanks, Adam.
4: No worries.
3: Well, that means the sound lives another day.
1: And that means Adam is winning too. It's a delayed win.
3: Mm.
1: And just like Rocky 2, you know, a knockdown's not a knockout. Just because you're down on the canvas doesn't mean you can't come back and win later on. That's what Adam's going to do. He's probably going to solve this one, I think.
3: Do you reckon?
1: Oh, yeah.
3: Okay, well.
1: Well, we called it. Today's the day of winning. He can't lose. It's impossible for Adam to lose today.
3: Have a think over the weekend. Give us a buzz this time on Monday. Hey, coming up next, we better look at the tally board and see where we're at for Visionathon.
1: Let's do it.

0: Hanukkah Warrior, you're on Rise and Shine with Fel and Andy.
1: And that's warrior like you can go into battle, not like I'm standing here worrying about stuff.
0: Yes, I'm not a warrior. I'm a warrior. Sounds very similar, doesn't it?
1: It does, actually. As I saw, I was like, is she very worried? Hannah, be anxious for nothing. You're all good.
0: I'll tell you what she's doing, Fel. She's winning big. And if you're just joining us, I made the call this morning at the top of the show. I said today is all about winning big. So wherever you are and whoever you are today, we're believing with you that today you're going to win so big. You're going to need a rest tomorrow from all the winning from today.
1: In fact, you get 2 days off. But look, we've been looking at great movies or big movies. Bigger than Ben-Hur yesterday, every time we talk about Visionathon.
0: It doesn't get much bigger than Ben-Hur, Phil.
1: Well, this is a movie that will make you cry. It's Unsung Hero by our boys for King and Country. It's talking about their mum, but it's talking about God coming through. And the piece of this movie that I remember was that they literally had nothing. So they had made a big move with their family, lots of children, to America, and then the contract that their dad had fell through. This is for King and Country, so this is the whole family. And the dad, he was really struggling, and it was the mum, their mum, who stood up and said, no, I'm going to believe God. What do we need? We've got nothing, and we're going to put it on a wall. We're going to write down the things that we need from God, make it plain, and then we're going to pray and believe. And what a difference that you have when you speak to the King and Country brothers, anyone from that family. They are on fire for God, but they know their God because they've seen him come through. And that's what Vision's all about, isn't it, Andy?
0: Yeah, amen. It's a great story. And now the boys are just massive King Country, and the rest is history. God's raised them up and is using them. But just like he's doing with Vision, Phil, our story also started very small, very humble a few years ago. One little transmitter in Bow Desert about 26 years ago, I think it was. Today we've grown to more than 700 active working transmitters, getting up towards 800 digital signal in Brisbane, Sydney, Melbourne, soon to be in Perth, plus this incredible app. People listen to Vision now through the app all across Australia. So God's raising Vision up as well, but it's not over.
1: No.
0: This is not where we stop and say, well, wasn't that a good journey? No, we're believing God for more. And that's what this Visionathon month of May is all about, Phil. It's about let's grow, let's continue, and let's take more ground in Australia and see his light shine into new places and spaces.
1: And that's why we are giving the opportunity to jump on in, because it's a we. Everyone I love, when we talk to people and they say, feels like the Vision family. And that's really what it is, isn't it, Andy? Like it is. It's a family. It's very different to other media that you might consume. And so we invite you a couple times a year to jump on in as a family and say, hey, I'd like to be part of it. I'd love to give. It's family funded. And like, we've got a first time giver here from WA who jumped in yesterday with your donation. Thank you so much. And they're saying, I love the word for today. It brings me new insight and understanding. I look forward to hearing Vision from any part of Western Australia I drive to. They're like, let's expand this. But certainly DAB Digital Radio is coming to Perth to make it more accessible. But they're listening, but now they're giving. They're like, yes, this is my family. I want to sow. I want to make sure that, yeah, it can get bigger and impact more people.
0: Yeah, and we just so enjoy reading all the comments from people like Patricia in Hobart, Tasmania. Hobart also, if you're new to Vision, we have a citywide FM signal in Hobart. It's the only capital city in Australia where we have a strong FM signal. It's not digital. It's old school radio, and lots of people listen. Well, Patricia gave $150. And also, I want to read out a comment. She says, thank you for your wonderful radio station and work. The constant focus on God uplifts me. I especially enjoy Fel and Andy and Mandy as I learn new things about those gone before and the situation in Israel. Thank you for standing up for Christianity and those contentious issues like men and women, the true nature of marriage and abortion and Israel. Well, Patricia, thank you for standing with us and being blessed so much, but also being a blessing and donating $150. You are a blessing as well, Patricia. Thank you.
1: And so we would love to invite you to be part of it. 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That's a free app that you should have on your phone. Honestly, I use it. I was using it yesterday. Loved it. I was driving to the hospital, clicked on V180, actually. I felt young at heart. I was like, let's be young at heart today, which is our young hip sort of stream. But you can also, during office hours, give us a call. It's 1-800-316-316. And if you click number 2 you can go through to the office to give there as well.
0: Number two.
1: Number two is the way to go.
0: As opposed to number one.
1: Number one comes to us. Let's head up to the news now. And on the other side, we'll begin the Book of Romans. And Andy, you said you got a bit of a challenge for me.
0: Mm-hmm.
1: So I'm keen to hear more.
0: Yes, I have a date night challenge for you, Amari. I think you're going to say yes to it, Fel. I think you're going to. It's going to be an irresistible offer.
1: What? Something I can't refuse?
0: Yep.
1: We'll see. That's on Rise and Shine. Do you feel

0: Coming up today on Vision.
1: I've got some great music lined up today. Tasha Layton, Toby Mac, Josiah Queen, Matthew West and more. Also coming up, can God forgive you when you make serious mistakes in life? Cheryl shares how she came to understand God's forgiveness on The Story. And I'm going to highlight an interview with Ben Reeves on The Spotlight.
0: Vision National News, equipping you to engage your world.
2: In this bulletin, the coalition rejecting calls to tax the oil and gas industry, and in sport, AFL. With the details, I'm Naomi Millam. The federal government and opposition have both rejected calls to tax the oil and gas industry. One Nation has announced a policy which would tax the industry 10% on their exports. The Greens and Independents are demanding a 25% tax to help prop up the budget. Liberal leader Angus Taylor argues the sector already contributes $22 billion to the nation's finances.
3: I want that number to go up, but let me tell you how I want it to go up. I want it to go up because there's more investment and more production of oil and gas in this country. More investment, more jobs, more opportunities for Australians. That's how we do it.
2: One Nation leader Pauline Hanson says her policy would contribute up to $13 billion to the budget coffers. The federal government is blaming the war in the Middle East for the loss of 19,000 jobs over the past month. Australia's unemployment rate has climbed to 4.5%, well above market expectations. Employment Minister Amanda Rishworth says the economy remains resilient.
4: Our government is working very hard to make sure that we're supporting Australians, but we're wrong to suggest we were immune from what is a global conflict having a global impact across economies right around the world.
2: Jobs were lost across most states, unemployment was steady in Victoria and down slightly in Western Australia. A pandemic loophole has stripped more than 2,000 years from Victorian jail terms. Tens of thousands of days have been wiped off sentences due to a COVID-19 disruption discount introduced by the Andrews government. The Herald Sun's reporting one prisoner received a 452-day deduction from their sentence. That's almost 15 months. The Australian Christian lobby has expressed deep concern after Tasmanian Liberal Premier Jeremy Rockliffe ruled out any changes to the state's anti-discrimination laws. He was responding to a question on whether his government would amend the laws to explicitly define male and female. ACL State Director Raphael DeMarchi said the response ignored growing community concern over a recent court ruling which prioritised transgender rights over women's rights. The ACL is supporting a petition calling for biological sex to be recognised in Tasmania's anti-discrimination laws. And the US state of Louisiana has passed two laws aimed at stopping people from disrupting church services. They were prompted by protesters storming a Minnesota church service over a pastor allegedly serving as an immigration enforcement agent. Louisiana churches can now legally remove trespassers. That's the latest news. Sport is next.
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2: To AFL, Hawthorn have had a 9-point win over Adelaide, extending their winning streak in Launceston to 12 games. The Hawks' decision to swing Blake Hardwick forward in Jack Gunston's absence paid off, Hardwick booting 4 goals. Coach Sam Mitchell says Hardwick is finally getting the recognition he deserves.
6: He's a phenomenal footballer. His contest is outstanding. He's a beautiful kick and he'll get a lot of credit for tonight. And so he should, but he should a lot of other weeks when he plays. You know, today he kicked 4. Regularly he's stopping 4 or more. So he's finally getting a little bit of credit outside of our walls the way he has for us for a long time.
2: The final score, Hawthorn's 10 goals, 16-75, to the Crows' 9 goals, 12-66. And Alex de Minaur has cruised into the semi-finals of the Hamburg Tennis Open. That's the latest Vision National News. I'm Naomi Millam.
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2: To the weather now. Southerly to southeasterly winds are causing gusty showers over northeastern New South Wales. Rain is developing in northwest WA with enhanced mid-level moisture. A few showers and thunderstorms are occurring over southwest WA in an unstable air mass. The odd shower over Victoria and Tasmania in onshore winds. To the capital cities, Sydney 21 with showers easing, 17 and sunny for Melbourne. Brisbane 23 in sunshine, 19 and sunny in Perth. Adelaide 20 degrees and mostly cloudy, 17 and sunny for Canberra. Hobart 17 and mostly cloudy, and 32 and mostly sunny in Darwin. That's the latest news, sport and weather on Vision. Soon we'll take the final steps to the Visionathon goal. 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This isn't-

0: 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It's Rise and Shine with Fel and Andy on Vision.
1: Glad you're with us all across Australia today. And a big shout out to all of our listeners in Mossy Point, New South Wales. Fel, I think you're going to like the sound of Mossy Point.
2: Yes.
1: It's a quiet, aquatic-focused coastal hamlet.
2: Oh, okay.
1: In New South Wales, Eurobodalia Shire.
2: Yes.
1: Now, let me talk you through things to do. They've got the Mermaid Pool, a gorgeous natural rock pool.
2: Yes.
1: Best access during mid-tide when the ocean swell is calm. Well, for the more adventurous, get in there at high tide and get washed all around in that little mermaid rock pool. It's also got the Tamaga River, perfect for kayaking and stand-up paddleboarding, often offering a close-up view of giant stingrays and pelicans near the rustic jetties.
2: Oh, I love that.
1: Sounds nice.
2: That does sound nice.
1: Also famous for its cafes and dining. Grab a bite at the popular local The Mossy Cafe, known for serving locally roasted coffee.
2: Oh, yes.
1: I'm sold. Mossy Point, we need to come and visit you. And, of course, one of the most, if probably the most amazing thing about the town of Mossy Point, which is an awesome town, is that at 88 FM, locals and visitors alike, and it sounds like it's the sort of place a lot of people visit, can tune in to Vision Radio 24 hours a day, 7 days a week. We are helping people look to God daily in Mossy Point every single minute of every single year. If you're wondering where it is, it's south of Sydney. It's even southeast of Canberra. It's a little bit down the coast. I'd probably suggest visiting there in the warmer months if you're going for a holiday and you want to jump in the mermaid pool because it's a little bit fresh in wintertime. The weather today got down to 8 this morning. It's already up to 11. We'll reach a high today of 17. Good morning and God bless you, everyone, in Mossy Point, New South Wales today.
2: And a verse for your hour. We have to go to Psalms, don't we? If we're having Vision, Heaven Vision, which is like the Eurovision equivalent, encourage you to jump over and vote for that. On Facebook, you can vote for your – we've got all the different nations that are going to be competing in our incredible World Heaven First competition.
1: Mm-hmm.
2: But you need to vote. Psalm 34 is one I love.
1: Oh, yes.
2: We could have that as perhaps the naming scripture. I will bless the Lord at all times.
1: Mm-hmm.
2: I will constantly speak of his praises. I will boast in the Lord and let all who are helpless take heart.
1: Mm.
2: Come, let us tell of the Lord's greatness. Let us exalt his name together. And then bang, out of the blocks. Can you just imagine it?
1: Yeah.
2: You've got, in fact, we could start with everybody. Like we'll get, obviously, Darlene.
1: Bring them all out.
2: You've got CC, you've got Phil, Phil Wickham.
1: Mm-hmm.
2: And they all just start singing that. And David could be leading because it's Heaven Vision.
1: He'd be a good choir leader, that's for sure, Fel. I mean, there'd be so much awesomeness on the stage with all those people coming out at the same time.
2: And then you could get the Apostle Paul, if it's held in heaven.
1: Yeah.
2: And he could just bring him out and he could just go at it with the Book of Romans. He might let us help. And if he did, it would sound something like the break that's coming up.
1: See,
2: next.
1: What, we're building this up so big. And then the Lord himself might come out and say, everyone, just chill, everyone, okay? I mean, this is good, but hey, just settle down.
2: No. Jesus is all about it. He would love it. When we get to heaven, it's a big praise party.
1: It'll be
2: amazing.
1: Without the hype.
2: Probably less hype. Maybe I'll tone it down for then. But for now, bring it on. Yeah, you can vote over on Facebook or Instagram. This is Jay King, Hard Place. We're saying we're getting you out of the hard place this morning.
1: It's an easy place.
2: Forgive me. This is Rise and Shine.

0: Jay King, Hard Place. You're on Rise and Shine with Fel and Andy, and I can promise you the next few minutes is not going to be a hard place. It's going to be a good place because we are talking about the Bible.
1: I love it. And so, yeah, encourage you, pull out your Bibles, open up an app, the Vision Christian Media app. It's free, and down the bottom there is a Bible. You can jump on in there, just click the Bible tab. You can follow along there. Romans 13 is the place that we're at right now, and the book of Romans is originally written as a letter. Like, it's pretty cool. I love getting a letter. You don't get many of them anymore.
0: Mm-hmm.
1: But Paul would, he didn't have emails. There was no Facebook, Insta, TikTok. Imagine if Paul was on TikTok. So, can you imagine him?
0: Well, he would have been very popular. I suspect he would have had a lot of followers, Phil.
1: I can just do one or two. But here we go. And he would write these letters. So, this has gone to the church at Rome. And it wasn't written with the numbers in it. So, if you imagine it now, it's just written like a letter. People, as I've translated, have put it into chapters and verses so that we can refer to it really easily. But we're here in Romans, Romans 13. And I'm loving it. It's so fun doing this together every day.
0: It is, Phil. We're in chapter 12 yesterday. And if you missed any of these Bible mm-hmm. studies, there is a podcast dedicated just to these. So if you go to the Rise and Shine podcast on any good podcast platform, including Apple Podcasts, also the Vision Christian Media app, you will see our daily podcast, but also each day one of these Bible studies. So we're in chapter 13 of Romans, a great chapter, Phil. I think this chapter really sets up the excellence of Christianity.
1: Yes.
0: Because, I'll read it out and I'll tell you why. Let every soul be subject to the governing authorities, for there is no authority except from God.
1: Mm.
0: And the authorities that exist are appointed by God. Therefore, whoever resists the authority of government resists the ordinance of God.
1: Yeah.
0: And those who resist will bring judgment on themselves. So this was written, 2,000 years ago by Paul, as you said, Phil. Probably he may or may not have been in jail at this time, but he was definitely a persecuted minority.
1: Mm-hmm.
0: The Christian movement was very small. Some were just calling it a weird sect of Judaism, which is a Jewish religion. And here we are, fast forward to today, 2.5 billion people claim to follow Jesus in the world, which is a whole lot of people, Phil.
1: It is.
0: But if you look at the last 2,000 years, Christians have not been responsible for violent uprisings.
1: Yeah.
0: We've not been trying to overthrow governments through, violent revolution, through bloodshed, but we've just trusted God. And this verse, I think, has set the Christian church up for its excellence.
1: Yeah.
0: Because I don't know about you, I think the world's a much better place because there's 2.5 billion Christians in the world because we've done things peaceably.
1: Mm-hmm.
0: We've sometimes not agreed with government and sometimes governments are evil. But holistically, Christians throughout the world, throughout history, have basically said, you know what, God, you've got this.
1: Yeah.
0: I don't agree with the government. And look, in a democracy like we live in, we can contest things and we can fight back democratically. We can vote for other parties, et cetera, et cetera. We have the freedom of speech. Sometimes we can speak out. But isn't it amazing, Phil, that Christians have not used violence to advance our great movement called the family of God, the people of God here on the earth?
1: Well, it's a trust issue, isn't it? Like, if you really do believe, which is what this verse says, and it goes on to say that they have been placed there by God. So anyone who rebels against authority is rebelling against what God has instituted. Now, when you think about what this was, the time this was written in, the Roman Empire, it wasn't like there were godly men in authority everywhere and it was just like all raindrops and roses in those locations.
0: Rainbows and lollipops.
1: Whatever it might be. It wasn't fantastic, right?
0: Yeah.
1: And so, but here we have God and he's saying, you know, I've got this. How about we trust me to make the moves that have to be moved? And I love, and here it's very practical. Paul is really practical. Verse 6 says, hey, pay your taxes too for the same reasons, for government workers need to be paid. They are serving God in what they do. So give everyone what you owe them. Pay your taxes and government fees to those who collect them and give respect and honor to those who are in authority. Like, you kind of expect more of a kind of a rebellious moment. They're like, you know, if they're not perfect, then you should. But no, it's actually the opposite, is that we're the peacemakers in society. And I love that because God's got it.
0: Yeah, amen. And let's be honest, there's other religions in the world, and I'm sure one will come to mind, which has used violence to advance its cause throughout history. And they've brought bloodshed, they've brought misery, slavery at different times. And yet here's the Christian church, the excellence of the Christian church. So we are in every continent right now. We're in every nation right now, even in nations that have outlawed Christianity. We know the church is there underground in secret meetings. that governments can't stop God from moving.
1: Yeah.
0: And the Romans didn't stop the Christian church from growing. They killed our founder, Jesus. They murdered him on the cross. Oh, well, God just rose him up again after 3 days. That didn't stop him.
1: Yeah.
0: And they, most of the apostles, I think 11 out of the 12, were martyred, predominantly by the Romans. Not always the Romans, sometimes it was other people, but that didn't stop the church from growing.
1: Yeah.
0: So we have this great faith in God that yeah. governments will come, governments will go, leaders will come, leaders will go, but Jesus will always be Lord.
1: Yeah.
0: And if we put our faith in him and our trust in him, we just know that he's going to cause us to be on the right side of history, which is his kingdom just growing and expanding all across the world.
1: And if you're like me and you like to know the end of the story, it's pretty good. Just quietly, you can head, go to Revelation.
0: Where do you go, Phil?
1: Have a read.
0: Where do you go?
1: Have a read at the end of Revelation.
0: The book of Revelation, yeah.
1: The very end of it. It's all good.
0: Mm-hmm.
1: Like Jesus comes back. He destroys the work of the devil. He takes over. It's going to be wonderful. So that's the ultimate, right? So if you, everything else in between, we trust God. Praise God for God.
0: And that's the big win, Revelation. And I'll just quickly say this, because some people's brains just go to extremes. So based on what we've just been talking about, some people say, oh, what, you're just going to accept all these bad policies? No, we don't accept every bad policy from our government. We wish they were different. We contest them democratically. We try and vote certain parties out if they're not adhering to Christian principles. And if you want to speak out, go and speak out, contest, contest things, you know, through debate and arguing. You can even, you know, do whatever you want. Speak out, absolutely. We're not saying to accept everything, but ultimately we're trusting God for him, for his will to be done, and for him to remove leaders. I mean, in the book of Acts, there was a leader who was a bit dodgy, got struck by an angel. That was the end of him. And a new leader got right. That was in the Old Testament. Even in the New Testament, for the Christian church, an angel struck that leader, and he was done. And God appointed a new one to replace him. So God's big enough to do that sort of stuff.
1: It is. And the Bible says to pray for those in authority that you would have peace. Mm. So that's what we do in that situation. But yes, have your voice. Next up, though, Andy, I believe you've got a bit of a challenge. I mean, all day on Tenderhooks wondering
0: well,
1: what it is.
0: Well, I've got a date night opportunity for you and Murray. I think it's going to be a marriage builder.
1: Yes.
0: I think it's going to be a night to remember, Phil.
1: Oh, well, I am keen. Not keen. Interesting. I'll let me. Okay, here we go.
0: Are you open, Phil? Are you open?
1: Yeah. Yeah, sure. That's up next.
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0: King and country world on fire. Look, we made the call earlier today. If you're just joining us, today is all about winning big. I think that song is definitely a winning big song for
1: us. It is. Now, look, Andy, it's a Friday, and often on a weekend, it's sort of date material. Like, that's kind of when I have to be honest and say, Murray and I haven't been for a date for a while.
0: Oh, okay.
1: Well, we should. I know people say every month or whatever, but we haven't had time.
0: Yeah, well, can I just suggest, Phil, I think it's time for a date. I mean, you guys had a big week. You know, you had a meeting yesterday with a medical professional and, you know, I'm sure you knew in your heart everything was okay, but it still can be a little bit anxious, a little bit stressful. So we, you know, we all need, Phil, sometimes just to sort of kick back, relax, and just remember the good things in our lives. In your case, that's Murray, and in Murray's case, that's you. So I'm proposing, Phil, that this week

0: We're giddy. We're high on sugar. We had an amazing meal. You know, entree mains. It's been in a great setting, a candle lit. It's just the vibe's good. You went straight to the end
1: and then we started
0: just dancing on the dance floor, wherever that is.
1: I would love to do Irish dancing on a table, actually. Like,
0: wow. Okay, Mary, are you listening? We're in fantasy league here.
1: Sorry.
0: This is Phil's fantasy league.
1: Let's go to the beginning. Calming.
0: So anyway, I think you and Murray just need to send the kiddies away send the kiddies away. So kiddies, go to youth group tonight. Go to your friends' house. Have a sleepover. Do whatever. I know Belle, your eldest, can drive.
1: Yes.
0: Just tell Belle to drive around aimlessly for 3 hours. Give them permission to go through Macca's drive-through at least once in that three-hour drive. They can just eat Macca's and talk and chat and laugh and giggle together in the car. Meanwhile, Phil and Murray at home.
1: Yes.
0: Murray, I suggest get a few candles out. Put them in the...
1: This is very romantic.
0: Home I don't know if you've got a home theatre, but everyone's got a telly. So wherever your home theatre or your big telly is,
1: mm-hmm.
0: I want some candles.
1: Mm-hmm.
0: Burning Murray, I want Phil's favourite beverage right there on hand. Also favourite snacks.
1: Oh, that's very good.
0: I don't know if she's a chocolate person, a cake person. I don't know what your poison is, Phil, but whatever it is, Murray, load it up. Load it up.
1: This is sounding amazing.
0: We call it cheat day. Cheat day is when you cheat and you just eat lots of rubbish. And
1: fantastic.
0: Next day you burn it off in a big workout.
1: Wow.
0: And you're going to turn that TV on, Murray. You're going to look up a little movie. It's a romantic movie. And it's going to cause both of your hearts to melt, Phil.
1: That's very good.
0: You're going to be drawn into the story together.
1: Really?
0: And because you're doing it together, you're going to share the journey. It's going to bring you closer together.
1: This sounds like an incredible movie. Is it romantic?
0: Of course it's romantic. It's got a love story in it.
1: Does it?
0: It's about a man
1: who
0: loves a woman.
1: Oh, that's nice.
0: A woman
1: who
0: loves a man.
1: Oh, that's beautiful.
0: And together, Phil, they do great things.
1: This sounds like a great movie.
0: And the man, he's doing it for the woman.
1: Is he?
0: She's at home.
1: Yeah.
0: Just believing in the man.
1: Oh, that's nice.
0: Yeah, and they're simple people, Phil.
1: Are they?
0: They're just basic, simple, working class people.
1: I love that.
0: Yeah, they weren't born into a privileged life.
1: No.
0: In fact, the guy's had a pretty hard life.
1: Has he?
0: But he just digs deep.
1: He's got some baggage.
0: Mm-hmm. And he's still no baggage, but he's not rich, he's not famous.
1: Okay.
0: Like Paul said in the Bible, it's almost biblical. Like Paul said, not many of you were born noble, you know, into noble births. Not many of you were rich and famous, but here you are. Kind of like this guy, Phil, in this movie that I think you guys need to watch together, because as you go on this journey together, as you're drawn into this story together, Phil, I think it will just melt your hearts together in a way you've never experienced before. It'll be something you'll always look back on and say, even when you're old, I can just see guys in a nursing home
1: really?
0: When you're in your 90s maybe, living at large, one of those cool nursing homes with, you know, slippery slides and fast golf buggies that go faster than normal
1: totally
0: ones where you just live it. You can just do whatever you want.
1: Brilliant.
0: You're just having fun the whole time.
1: Yeah.
0: And Murray's going to say, man, Phil, do you remember that time we watched that movie together?
1: What is this movie, Andy?
0: Do you remember that night, Phil?
1: What is it?
0: Your co-host Andy suggested it and we humbled ourselves. We just said, you know what, Andy wouldn't lie. Andy wouldn't set us up for failure. Andy's got our best interests at heart. Surely this is going to be good for us. Do you remember that night, Phil?
1: Yes.
0: And you'll be like, yeah, Murray, what a night.
1: What a legend that Andy
0: What a moment in our lives, in our marriage, in our family's history. Yes, Phil.
1: Okay.
0: I want you
1: exciting.
0: To watch a movie tonight, Phil.
1: Okay.
0: Do you know what it's called?
1: Yeah, look, obviously, I am genuinely excited.
0: It's a great movie, Phil.
1: Is it?
0: It won awards.
1: Yeah.
0: It's become a part of popular culture.
1: Like,
0: it's inspired so many people since it's been made.
1: It can't be bigger than, like, is it better than The Sound of Music? Better than Emma? We watched that last week.
0: Arguably, yes.
1: Arguably,
0: yes.
1: What about, like, The Passion of the Christ?
0: Oh, that's a bit...
1: That's hard to beat. That's just
0: a very Christian film. But
1: okay.
0: I can't. I don't know. I'm not going to put it up against that.
1: You can't compare that.
0: No, but it's a great movie, Phil. I just want you just to accept what I'm saying now.
1: Don't argue
0: with it.
1: Okay.
0: Don't resist. Just say yes. Okay?
1: Yes.
0: Thank you. She said yes already. So, Phil, the movie is Rocky.
1: Are you serious?
0: You already said yes.
1: Are you serious?
0: Yes.
1: This movie,
0: Phil.
1: There is no romance in Rocky.
0: There is romance.
1: No way. I have
0: threaded through the tail, Phil.
1: Are you serious?
0: I'm going to go back to my earlier point, Phil. It's about a man who loves a woman. And it's about a woman who loves a man. Phil, you've never seen it. Don't judge before you've seen it, Phil.
1: It would have to be the worst date night movie, ever in the history.
0: You need to just first experience it, Phil. Embrace it. And on Monday, you can report back to me.
1: Okay.
0: Mm-hmm.
1: Really?
0: Maz, get it all ready, son. You've got all day to get

0: Ready now, get some, go and get some candles, get some snacks, get some treats, favourite beverage, whatever that is. It can be a chai latte, it can be, you can make a mocktail up for Phil, I don't know what her poison is, whatever it is. It can be a sparkling water for all I care. Just get that home theatre ready, get the kiddies out the door and get ready for the night of nights, the marriage builder.
1: Wow.
0: The movie.
1: Wow.
0: It's inspired millions of people throughout history since it was made. Phil?
1: It's a big pitch,
0: Andy. It's going to be an awesome night, Phil. I wish I was there, actually. I wish I could be the third wheel. Can I be the third
1: Andy's
0: wheel? Can I come
1: that,
0: along?
1: That,
0: I bet not. I bet not.
1: That weird
0: I might
1: friend
0: spoil
1: who
0: it
1: comes to date night.
0: You, me and Dupree, I think the movie was called.
1: And he's there in the background going, yeah,
0: like Owen Wilson.
1: Yeah.
0: I'll be serving the snacks. I'll be offering more drinks, you know. But no, I'll leave you alone, Phil. I'll leave you and Murray alone together.
1: Wow.
0: Together, Phil.
1: Wow.
0: Watching one of the best movies
1: wow
0: ever made.
1: Well, I guess.
0: You already said yes, Phil.
1: But yeah, yes,
0: everyone
1: yes
0: heard you. We all heard you, Phil.
1: No, be no. The only saving grace is chocolate, I guess.
0: Load up, Murray, load up.
1: You're going to need quite a few bars to keep me going. Oh, Andy,
0: it's
1: I can't
0: be awesome
1: believe it.
0: I'm excited for you both. I'm so excited.
1: It. Oh, no.
0: Anyway, Monday, let me know.
1: Okay. Mm-hmm. Right. Well,
0: you
1: heading
0: might not come back on Monday. You might just be sailing off
1: what
0: somewhere in a yacht into the Whitsundays. You might have just decided, you know what?
1: Let's second
0: just
1: honeymoon.
0: Yeah, yeah, let's just take a new direction
1: it's
0: in life.
1: It's so romantic.
0: Oh, yeah. Oh, yeah.
1: As he's getting whacked in the face with a glove.
0: You don't know that, Phil. You haven't seen it. Don't no, judge it before you've seen it.
1: Oh, I'm judging.
0: Go in with an open mind. And his wife's name's Adrienne. She's a beautiful lady. She's the heroine of the movie, Phil.
1: Is
0: you'll
1: she
0: like her. You'll like her.
1: Like a strong woman character.
0: Mm-hmm. Mm-hmm.
1: Well, thank you, Andy. We'll head to the news now. On the other side, something we know is good, beat the toaster. Oh, Andy.
2: In stories making news, another group of Australians with links to ISIS are believed to be on their way back to Australia from Syria. It's believed the women and children have left a camp in the country's northeast to travel to Damascus before flying to Australia. The federal government has announced a $7.2 million package in response to a spreading diphtheria outbreak. One in five private school parents receive money from family members to help pay school fees. Almost half of those surveyed by Independent Schools Australia say they've had to cut back on essentials to afford private education. One in four Australian families say they're cutting back on children's sport due to the growing cost of living. A nationwide survey also shows many parents are spending less on tutoring, music and dance classes. And Alex de Minaur has cruised into the semi-finals of the Hamburg Tennis Open with a 6-love, 6-3 win over 7th seed Luciano Dardari. I'm Naomi Millen with the latest headlines.
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0: Seth Schleter, running back to you. You're on Rise and Shine with Fel and Andy.
1: And look, a funny update for our text line. You can text through at any time. It's quite busy this morning. As you've told me your date night ideas, I've got a text here saying, Andy's single, right? Maybe there's a reason for it. And I think you're right.
2: The toaster. Oh,
1: it is the time of the day we get our toasters out. And we're nice to toasters, although whenever we get images about the toaster, he always looks angry. So I think that might be how he's portrayed. I might know he might have a brand problem. But we love it. Hope you're crowding around your smart speaker. Turn it up. Well, I've got Nicolette on the line. Morning, Nicolette.
3: Morning.
1: Oh, I love you.
0: Nicolette, where are you joining us from this morning? Whereabouts in Australia are you?
3: I am in Toowoomba.
0: Oh, Toowoomba, beautiful city.
1: Now,
0: beautiful.
1: This is impressive. Nicolette is exercising. She has a bubba strapped to her, a little one by her, and yet she's taking it on to play Beat the Toaster. Nicolette, next level parenting right there.
3: It's fun.
0: You're modelling the multitask.
1: That is totally.
0: Well, just remember, Nicolette, you're not just doing this for you, you're doing it for the kiddies as well. Just look those kiddies in the eye right now. Just think, kiddies, this one's for you.
1: Yes.
0: I could win a Christian book or a DVD. This could change your life forever.
1: Superbook. DVD. That's it, babe.
0: Let's not get ahead of ourselves. Let's just stay focused on the task, okay? Let the prize take care of itself.
3: Oh,
0: okay, well, Nicolette, because you sound very alert. Have you had your breakfast today?
3: No, just a coffee.
0: Okay.
1: Yeah, busy mum.
0: How do you have your coffee? Yeah.
3: If I could choose, it would definitely be a barista-made coffee.
1: Oh,
3: yes,
1: I've
3: got an espresso pod, so I'll do a pod with a dash of milk in it.
1: Yeah. Pods are good. Yep. I love a pod.
0: Yep. Are you a potter too, Phil, or you guys have got an espresso machine?
1: Well, since I've been doing breakfast, Murray's got me a whiz-bang breakfast machine now, but it was always pod before that.
0: Pods are pretty good.
1: I love the pod.
0: Sounds like the pod's enough to get you over the line today, Nicolette. I've got no concerns about that. So you just stay loose, keep exercising there, keep holding the baby, and we're going to give you the letter P. P for perfect.
3: Perfect.
0: Okay. Yep. And you know the drill, 10 questions. We need 10 answers within 60 seconds. If you don't have the answer in mind, just say pass. We'll come back to it. And you can't use the same answer twice. Sounds very easy, doesn't it, Nicolette?
3: It does, yep.
0: Okay. Just remember the children, Nicolette. Okay. Here we go. First question is a breed of dog.
3: Pug.
0: A dessert.
3: Pavlova.
0: A type of vegetable.
3: Pumpkin.
0: An item found in an office.
3: Pencil.
0: An item of clothing.
3: Pants.
0: A popular band.
3: Pass.
0: Something at the zoo.
3: Panda.
0: Things that you keep in the fridge.
3: Pastries.
0: A word ending in ing.
3: Packing.
0: A body part.
3: Patella.
0: And something at... Sorry, what was it? I'm confused. A popular band.
1: Come
0: a popular
1: on!
0: Band.
3: I need a band.
0: Two more seconds because I wasted 2 seconds. Two more seconds.
1: Pink Floyd. Pink Floyd.
0: Did you say yeah, that's
1: Pink
0: a win? That's
1: Pink
0: a win.
1: You did it.
3: That is so disappointing because I'm a musician.
0: Nicolette,
1: you
0: got it.
1: You
0: nailed
1: it.
0: You did it. I stumbled at the last hurdle.
1: It was Andy. It's a lot of pressure for Andy.
0: I tripped up.
1: But you did great.
0: So you earned that extra 2 seconds of time. That's all you needed.
1: You got it.
3: Thank you. Yay.
0: Well done.
1: He's got a baby trying to fall asleep. Yay me. Go celebrate later on. You deserve a pastry in the fridge.
0: Yes.
3: Yes.
0: And that starts with P as well.
3: All the time.
1: All the time.
0: Look, we made the call, Nicolette, earlier in the show. We said today is all about winning big. Well, you've just, the dreams come true in your case. So well done.
1: Well done. And look, if you're listening along at home and that's how you play it, send us a text. You could be playing on Monday, 0447
0: 48316. 16. That's a number.
1: That's your text.
0: On the Rise and Shine.
1: Breakfast team. We didn't even practice.
0: Nicolette, well done. You nailed it.
3: Thanks, guys. Thanks
1: for
3: fun.
1: Oh, beautiful. Well, coming up next, we've got Pastor Paul with his favourite praise and worship song. Perhaps someone from our Heaven Vision comp. He'll be up next on Rise and Shine.
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6: Consider 1 Corinthians 15 verse 10. 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What is your purpose? What are you about? What is your vision? Does your life truly reflect what is important to you and how you want others to see you? So often we live our lives based on what those around us think we should be or do. We follow the path we've seen others take, or we pursue what the media defines as success. Eventually, and sometimes surprisingly, we find ourselves frustrated, angry, and disappointed in life. Have you ever heard business professionals lament about climbing to the top of the corporate ladder only to find that it was leaning against the wrong building? They were so busy keeping up with what they thought they were supposed to be doing that they never stopped to ask themselves what they actually wanted to do. Be like Paul. Know who you are. Honor your personal brand and say, by the grace of God, I am what I am. And that's Vision's Word for Today.
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0: That is Stephen Curtis Chapman, The Great Adventure, and you're on Rise and Shine.
1: Well, we are in the middle of Heaven Vision, where we're choosing the best worship song of all time. So I thought, Phil, we need to go to America and ask an American pastor. So we've got Pastor Paul Mason. He's the senior minister of Living Waters Church in the great state of Texas. And as well as this, he also speaks at conferences for church leaders and pastors in various movements and denominations, both in America and also overseas. He joins us on the line this morning. Pastor Paul Mason, welcome again to Rise and Shine.
2: Hey, guys. How y'all doing? Great to be with you guys, Andy and Phil, and all the way from America, from the great state of Texas. It's great to join you guys in Australia.
0: Awesome, Paul. So good to chat with you. And look, the American category is the most hotly contested of all the categories here at Heaven Vision. We have the biggest. It's the certainly got the most contenders. So who's your pick? What's your song that really raises your spirit when you hear it sung?
2: Yeah, no pressure with that question, right? There's so many great songs out there. I love to worship. I like to play on my keyboard in my office here at the house. And so I often go to Holy Forever by Chris Tomlin is one of them. Such an amazing song that's just being sung in churches globally. Another one is Mighty Name of Jesus. I know you only asked for one, but by Hope Darst.
0: Keep them coming.
2: That's just ringing the bell for me lately. But probably my favorite recently of all time is Gratitude by Brandon Lake, which is such a, my heart just soars every time I hear that song and they're able to play that song, you know, in our church. Such a great anthem of raising the gratitude of God's grace in our lives, and such a great important reminder for me when I hear that song.
0: Okay, I'll play a little bit of it just so you're at home. Does that will ring a bell if, when you're at home? And again, don't you love that?
1: It's awesome.
0: All that I have is a hallelujah. Hallelujah. It's so good, Paul. I wonder, songs often have a meaning for us because they've been there in a moment where we've just needed it, where it's bubbled up on the inside and just come out. It's been become like an anthem for our lives. Is that a case with this song?
2: It is, yeah, because when I look back over my life, like how faithful God has been, like in the ups and downs, the mountains and valleys, the twists and turns of life, I can just say, like, it just resonates with me what King David says in the Psalms. He says, I was young and then I was old, but I've never seen the righteous forsaken or his seed out begging for bread. And if God never does another amazing thing in my life, already we have a heart of gratitude to say he's done so much and has done enough for us in saving us, and we're all on the road to heaven. And so with that, yes, it raises my spirit when I hear that song of how we need to have an attitude of gratitude.
1: Yeah, Paul, you know, obviously our audience is across Australia. Some people listening right now are in the best season of their life. Life's never been better. It's all good. There might even be someone getting ready to get married tomorrow and they're just thinking, this is the best time in my life. Woo-hoo! There's others, Paul, maybe going through challenging circumstances. And like you said, we've all been around. We've all faced some tough things in life. Have you ever been through a really tough challenge or season in your life that maybe you want to share how God helped get you through it?
2: Yeah, of course. Many times, you know, whenever I feel myself a little off or a little discouraged or a little frustrated or disoriented sometimes, oftentimes I just kind of take a little walk into my office and I have a keyboard and I just begin to start playing. And sometimes I play Holy Forever or Gratitude. And just within moments, just in the presence of God, that makes all the difference. I feel my heart lifted and I feel encouraged. And I often think about Psalm 103, like, bless the Lord, oh my soul, even if it's going bad. With all that's within me, I'm going to throw up my hands and raise them again and again and praise God over and over. Because why? I mean, he's just given us so many benefits. He's forgiving our iniquities. He is healed our diseases. Yes. He redeemed our life from destruction. He crowns our life with loving kindness tender mercies. He satisfies our mouth with all good things. Yes. And he renews us like the eagle. I mean, all those things. That's why we're grateful, right?
1: Yeah.
0: And there is such a key to that, isn't there? Like, I think back to David in the Bible, and he was there at one point, and everything had zigzagged, everything had been taken away from him. Like, and his men who he had brought up, and they were mighty men of, well, of God and of faith, and they were turning around to stone him. He's got no one. His back is up against the wall. Everything's gone. He's actually living amongst his enemies, the Philistines. And at that moment, he has to encourage himself in the Lord. What do you reckon he did in that moment that we is a key for us in what you're saying here?
2: Yeah, you know, encourage is like to put courage into your heart.
0: That's good.
2: And what he did was he just literally strengthened himself in the Lord is God. That's 1 Samuel 30, verse 6. And he was refreshing himself. Yeah. And what he did was he just made the time and he took the time to carve out a space to step in and engage with God. Yeah. And everything began to start turning around. His attitude turned around. His spirit started lifting as he was encouraging himself in the Lord. And, you know, that encouragement spread to those 600 men.
0: Mm-hmm.
2: And they began to start being encouraged, and they went off and won the battle. So yes. Our attitude of gratitude actually is contagious in worship, and it spreads to other people that other people worship, because even when we're in a bad place, if we encourage ourselves in the Lord, other people watch and see that our God is faithful.
1: Amen. Pastor Paul, yeah, I just find it encouraging that you're a pastor and yet you're also a worshiper.
0: Yeah.
1: That you're not just worshiping during your Sunday services, but you're worshiping in your office, at home, on your keyboard. That really encourages me. So, brother, what can we say? But thank you so much for sharing a little bit of your heart with us this morning and some time. And three good choices there. Hope Dast, Chris Tomlin, and, of course, Brandon. Like, we would have liked an Aussie to be in the mix, but it's okay, Paul. We still love you.
0: Next time. After Heaven Vision, when Aussie wins, we'll be right. Hey, but, Paul, thank you so much. It is such a key. And what we're going to do now, everyone, is pop that on. Let's put on Gratitude by Brandon Lake. And as you do, whatever it is, that moment that you're sitting in, if everything is great, let's praise God. But if you're sitting in a moment that just looks tough.
2: Yes.
0: Use this song as a declaration over your life that no matter what, I'm going to throw up my hands and praise you again and again, because all that I have is my hallelujah.
1: Yep.
0: And I promise that as you encourage yourself in the Lord, just like David, you will see things turn around for good with your God. Hey, Paul, thank you so much for joining in this morning.
2: Hey, thank you, guys. Love y'all. See you later. Aww.

0: Coming up today on Vision.
1: I've got some great music lined up today. Tasha Layton, Toby Mac, Josiah Queen, Matthew West and more. Also coming up, can God forgive you when you make serious mistakes in life? Cheryl shares how she came to understand God's forgiveness on The Story. And I'm going to highlight an interview with Ben Reeves on The Spotlight.
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2: In this bulletin, calls for the Albanese government to listen to small business and childcare workers prepare to strike. With more, I'm Naomi Millam. The opposition is urging the government to listen to the pushback from businesses who are opposing changes to the capital gains tax. Government sources have said while Labor is open to modifying the plan to tax discretionary trusts, they're holding firm on the proposed CGT overhaul. Nationals leader Matt Canavan has told Channel 9 the government can't ignore the concerns of business owners.
3: The Albanese and his government just totally ignoring them. 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
2: In this bulletin, calls for the Albanese government to listen to small business and childcare workers prepare to strike. With more, I'm Naomi Millam. The opposition is urging the government to listen to the pushback from businesses who are opposing changes to the capital gains tax. Government sources have said while Labor is open to modifying the plan to tax discretionary trusts, they're holding firm on the proposed CGT overhaul. Nationals leader Matt Canavan has told Channel 9 the government can't ignore the concerns of business owners.
3: The Albanese and his government just totally ignoring them. They're saying they're not going to make any changes to the capital gains tax. That's what small businesses want. And the government should give them a voice, should have a proper parliamentary inquiry. So all those small businesses posting memes can actually also talk directly to their representatives.
2: The Age newspaper is reporting there'll be a months-long consultation on the trust tax changes. Thousands of childcare workers are preparing to walk off the job across the country as they fight to lock in a pay rise. The union says almost all educators are facing a pay cut of 4 to 15% unless a new deal is met. The Parenthood chief executive, Georgie Dent, has told Channel 9 workers have already been leaving in droves.
7: And what they were saying is they're not leaving because they want to, they were leaving because they couldn't afford to stay. Because as the cost of living has increased, the smaller wage becomes much more difficult to live on. Mm. So these are qualified educators who need to be paid appropriately.
2: Workers want a pay rise locked in before federal funding runs out in November. Figures show electric cars are likely to make up 30% of global car sales this year. The International Energy Agency report claims the rise has been partly driven by high fuel prices during the Iran war. There are calls for Victoria's taxpayer-funded multicultural commissioner to be stood down after she was caught promoting an image that wipes Israel off the map, as well as claiming Jesus and his mother Mary were Palestinian. Vivian Nguyen posted photos of the images while attending a Palestinian seniors event. Zionism Victoria says a multicultural commissioner should never be promoting material that erases the Jewish state, distorts history, and amplifies divisive propaganda. There are now as many as 130 million Christians in China, more than the membership of the Communist Party. That's according to CBN News, which reports persecution has led to explosive growth of the underground church. In the latest anti-Christian incident, China has arrested six church leaders for organising Sunday school. Todd Nettleton, a voice of the martyrs, told Mission Network News it's a serious charge.
8: Organizing minors to engage in activities undermining public order. That is not a religious charge. That is a you're undermining the government charge. The reality is it's a control thing that the Chinese Communist Party wants to control the hearts and minds of China's people.
2: He says China wants to stop teaching children biblical truth. That's the latest news. Sport is next.
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2: In AFL, Adelaide's Isaac Rankin suffered a suspected calf strain in last night's loss to Hawthorn in Launceston. The club says the injury will require further medical assessment upon return to Adelaide. It was a seesawing game, but Hawthorn held on to record a 9-point win despite Adelaide producing a late surge. Crows coach Matthew Nix says he's disappointed.
9: Game should have been ours. I think we won the inside 50 count, we won the ground ball battle, we won a lot of different areas, not the game. Credit to them.
2: First up this evening, Richmond take on Essendon before Fremantle face St Kilda. That's the latest Vision National News. I'm Naomi Millam. To the weather now. Southerly to southeasterly winds are causing gusty showers over northeastern New South Wales. Rain is developing in northwest WA with enhanced mid-level moisture. A few showers and thunderstorms are occurring over southwest WA in an unstable air mass. The odd shower over Victoria and Tasmania in onshore winds. To the capital cities, Sydney 21 with showers easing, 17 and sunny for Melbourne, Brisbane 23 in sunshine, 19 and sunny in Perth, Adelaide 20 degrees and mostly cloudy, 17 and sunny for Canberra, Hobart 17 and mostly cloudy, and 32 and mostly sunny in Darwin. 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

0: 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It's Rise and Shine with Fel and Andy on Vision.
1: So glad you're with us today. This is Fel and Andy, and this is Rise and Shine. Good morning across Australia. I want to highlight one town in Australia where Vision broadcasts. Mm-hmm. It's called Lockhart in New South Wales. It's about 65 k's southwest of Wagga Wagga. Now, Lockhart is known as the Veranda Town. It's famous for its wide, shady, turn-of-the-century verandas, National Trust classified architecture, and vibrant community. And there's little towns like Lockhart all across Australia, Phil, that Australia is indebted to. Now, the current population of Lockhart is about 1,000 people. Let me talk you through some numbers here, Phil. There's an honour roll in Lockhart for people who served in both World Wars. So a town of 1,000 people today. In World War One, 250 men, including two nursing sisters actually, served in the Australian military in World War One from a little town like that, 250. Wow. In World War Two, 446 veterans' names are listed on the honour roll. Wow. And it's little country towns like Lockhart all across Australia that men and women stepped up and served Australia in our national defence. And, you know, I always think of that. Every time I go to a little town, I see the honour roll, how big it is, just how many guys stepped up. And in World War One, especially, they're all volunteers. These men decided to come off the land or from their jobs, their occupations, leave their families and travel so far to some far-flung battlefield to serve Australia. So I just want to honour all those veterans from the town of Lockhart and every little country town. You know what I'm talking about if you live in a little town. Yeah. They were overrepresented in our military service, the country men, and in some cases women, in both World Wars and since then as well. But the weather today in Lockhart, it's a little bit fresh, Phil. Got down to 4 degrees last night. Currently sitting at about 6. We'll reach a high of 18 degrees. It is sunny though, so there'll be some nice vitamin D rays coming at you, especially at midday. And one of the best things about Lockhart is that on 87.6 FM, there is a Vision signal broadcasting into that town. We are helping people look to God daily in the town of Lockhart thanks to your generosity. And that's everyone who's ever given to Vision or a Visionathon in the last 30 odd years. Because of your generosity, there is a signal for the people of Lockhart today.
2: Praise God. And I want to give a verse. We've been talking about you're a winner today. Mm-hmm. There are so many winner verses in the Bible that talk about, hey, you are what you are in Christ, who you are in Christ, what God has done for you. This is one that the Apostle Paul wrote in the book of Romans. And I think you would know which one it was, actually. Romans 8:31, it says, "What then shall we say in response to these things? If God is for us, who can be against us? He who did not spare his own son but gave him up for us all, how will he not also, along with him, graciously give us all things?" How good is that?
1: Some the best.
2: Yes.
1: Come on.
2: Whatever you're up against today, if you are sitting there and you're like, oh, woe is me, or there's something happening, I get it. There are so many things that happen in our world. What should your response be? Well, go with the Apostle Paul. If God is for me, who can be against me?
1: So
2: let
1: good.
2: That ring in your ears all through the day.
1: And he's already given us his son, Jesus.
2: How good is
1: that? Like he's in our hearts.
2: Yeah.
1: So no matter what's going on the outside, just remember, Jesus is inside your heart. He's with you forever. He said, "Lo, I'm with you always.
2: Even to the end of this age." You know what? You're winning at life just for that.
1: Spiritually, I'm winning.
2: You've got life on the inside.
1: Because God lives inside.
2: The same spirit which rose Christ from the dead dwells in you, quickens your mortal. But praise God for God.
1: Yeah, I feel like we're playing Bible tennis here, but
2: sorry.
1: I think we're on the same
2: we're
1: page.
2: Done.
1: It's all good. It's all good.
2: You know what? We'll let Point of Grace sing us out. On the other side, this time yesterday, I was letting you know about going in for some tests. So I'll give you the results and let you know how it all panned out after this one.

0: And that is Point of Grace. Stand, you're on Rise and Shine with Fel and Andy.
1: If you're just joining us and you weren't listening to us yesterday, bringing up the speed here, Fel went and got some results yesterday from some tests that were done due to a health challenge that she went through last year. So many people have been contacting us saying, hey, how's Fel? What were the results? What are the doctors saying? Fel, before we find out what the doctors said yesterday, let me ask you a question.
0: Okay.
1: What has God been saying to you about this whole challenge you've been going through for over a year now?
0: Oh, that's a good question, Andy. Look, I think from the very first moment, so for those who haven't been aware, and I know lots of you will, so thank you for your prayers and being updated. This time last year, it was about March, I think, wasn't it, Andy? I got a call back and discovered that I had breast cancer, and so I had to go through that process. And the very first time I got a call to go back for the to come back for a second look, you know, like they're like, oh, we found something, we need you to come back. From that very second, the word from God has been, with long life I will satisfy you and show you my salvation. Like, it just bubbled up on the inside, because on one hand, I literally, and you do, so never feel bad for having fear or having a thought, because it does. That's the devil, right? That's how he works. I remember as soon as I actually got a message while we were in the studio to say I had to call them back. And I remember the lady, when I'd had my mammogram done, say, if we give you a call, it's not good news normally. Like, it's not going to be good. So when I got that message, the first thought that comes to your mind is, could be cancer, and then you're young, and what are you going to do, and it could be this, and I know people with cancer, and people have died, and those thoughts come, and then immediately countering it was God's word, with long life will I satisfy you and show you my salvation. And Murray and I went, and when we stood in front of the specialist, or sat down in front of him, and he said, what do you think is going to be the outcome of what I tell you today, before he'd told us the diagnosis. We said at the time, I remember looking at him in the eye and saying, hey, whatever happens, whether you tell me I've got cancer or whether you tell me I'm all good, it's going to be the same. If it's cancer, at the end of this, I will be healthier and I'll be better than I've ever been before. It's going to come out and it'll be as if nothing happened. If you don't tell me it's cancer, awesome days, it'll be much easier. And he did, and he said, that's great, because it is cancer, but we're going to work through it and you'll be fine.
1: I love that. So at the very beginning of this whole journey, you got a word from God, and obviously it's a Bible-based word from God.
0: Yeah.
1: It's not stuff you're making up.
0: No.
1: God promised you long life. It's in the Bible.
0: Yes.
1: He quickened it to your heart. So then, as you said, the doctors, the experts did say that there was cancer in your body, and they took you through a process of just medicine, and I think you went through chemo, didn't you, from radiation?
0: Radiation, yeah.
1: Yeah, and it's important to say that, because some people think, well, if you believe in God, why go through the process? But it's like saying, well, I just believe God for my health, so I won't work out, I won't eat healthy food. I think we've got to do what we can do, don't we, Fel?
0: 100%.
1: And you did that.
0: Yeah.
1: And then that was last year.
0: Yeah.
1: So let's fast forward to yesterday. You go in, you got some tests done recently, and they were going to tell you how your body's looking. So what did they say, Fel?
0: Yeah, look, it's really good news. This is the first time that they've done the full range of tests since I went through surgery, and they were all clear, all good, no need for medicine, no anything. Just keep on keeping on, and
1: we got to have that. We need a bit of that. Fel, come on.
0: No, it is all good news.
1: But it is good news, isn't it?
0: It is good news. Yeah, they were saying it's all clear. No sign of anything. There's been no side effects. There's nothing left of it. They got everything. It's all gone. And my body's doing really well. So they're super happy. And it's just God, isn't it? Like, how good is God?
1: Yeah. But the best part of your story is that the fact that you just knew from the very beginning, even at the early diagnosis stage, that you had that word from God based on the Bible, and you were hanging on to that. You were believing that. And it doesn't mean you're not fighting, and it's not easy. It's not easy. But when we have that word from God, that's where our hope comes from, isn't it?
0: 100%, Andy. And look, if you're going through something today, encourage you to hold on to that word from God. And if you need help getting it, let us know. Mm. There are so many scriptures in the Bible that promise you long life and a healthy body, and that God really does want to strengthen you from the inside out. He's put the same spirit of Christ which rose Jesus from the dead. It dwells within you, and therefore it strengthens your body. And 100%, Andy, I love what you said, because sometimes we can be tempted to ignore medicine or ignore those sorts of things. Mm. And our prayer was always, hey, actually, I remember Murray said to me, what are you believing, Fel? Because I'll come alongside wherever you are at.
1: Mm.
0: And I said, I want you to believe that I'll have great doctors and great wisdom upon them, that they'll know exactly what to do and no more than that, and that it will work and that it will work effectively and my body will just respond beautifully and it will be healthy and well and God does his bit. And then people do their bit. How good is that?
1: It's amazing. And God is the healer ultimately. So we don't put our faith in the medicine or the doctors. But he can use doctors, can't he?
0: Yeah.
1: And we just do our best in life, Phil. That's why you and I right now are drinking a chai tea with a fresh lemon squeezed into it and apple cider vinegar. Because it's so good for you, Phil. And so we do our best, like you said, but ultimately the Lord's our healer. So, if you're listening now and maybe you're going through something similar, we're believing with you. We're praying with you. And we encourage you to do what Phil did. Get a word from God. Get your Bible out. Yeah. Get that promise from God prayerfully. Say, God, what's your word to me? Because that's the basis of your faith. That's where your journey of faith and believing God begins. And as Phil's discovered, he always comes through. He always fulfills his word that he speaks to your heart.
0: God is so good. And look, let's pray for those who might, you might be sitting there at the moment in the same health challenge at the beginning of it. So, Father, right now, if you're sitting there and just to receive this, there's no time or distance in the Spirit. So, Lord, I just pray for those in the sound of my voice who are going through health challenges. And, Lord, I just ask you right now to be strong on the inside of them, that you would quicken to their hearts a word of God for them, that you would bring to their memory words from your Bible, Lord, from your word of God that strengthens them during this time. I thank you for great wisdom upon the health professionals that are working with them. And Lord, I just thank you for extra strength and grace during this time. Praise God, Lord. We just believe right now, I agree with them, that you are their healer and no weapon formed against them will prosper. Thank you. With long life, you satisfy them and show them your salvation. In Jesus' name we pray. Amen.
1: Amen. And we are standing with you. If you are going through a challenge right now, I encourage you, get a word from God, read your Bible, pray, and just say, God, speak to me in the midst of this storm that I'm in. Well, coming up, Phil, we want to touch on heaven vision again, because we need to go there. This is big. This is morphing. People are voting on Facebook. You can learn more about that after this.
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2: We've all heard the Bible story of Joseph and his coat of many colours. In Genesis 37:5, it says Joseph had a dream, and when he told it to his brothers, they hated him all the more. We need to be careful of the dream killers. These are the ones who will attack you and belittle you. They'll be jealous of you and try to kill your dream. Joseph knew all about the dream killers, his own flesh and blood. His brothers were so jealous, they wanted to do away with him and his dream. The story of Joseph shows his incredible faithfulness to God and his tenacity to hold on to the dream no matter what was thrown at him. He was abandoned, enslaved, tempted, falsely accused, imprisoned, betrayed. This story's like a Hollywood blockbuster. Yet in the midst of all these dream killers that came along, Joseph stood firm to his calling and the dreams that God had given him. We all have dream killers. People with the best of intentions who might say, "Don't get carried away with that religious stuff." Or, "Are you biting off more than you can chew?" Family can be the worst. They can pour cold water on a burning dream with one conversation. But if God is for us, who can be against us? We must hold on to the dream and the call that God's placed on our life. And remember that God said He would never leave us or forsake us. We must dare to dream and rise up in spite of the dream killers. And remember, all things are possible to him who believes. I'm Matt Prater. For more, go to historymakersradio.com.
0: 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It's Rise and Shine with Phil and Andy on Vision.

0: so good. That's God So Love the World. We the Kingdom. You're on Rise and Shine with Fel and Andy.
1: And look, this is how it goes. It's we've been pushing all week for this. Mm-hmm. Earlier in the week, we covered Delta Goodrum, who came fourth in Eurovision.
0: Which is almost a bronze medal.
1: Which, you know, slightly better than third.
0: She could have tried a bit harder. That was my call. I made a couple of calls. I said, number one, we're not technically part of Europe, but that's okay. And Delta could have tried a little bit harder.
1: Wow.
0: And maybe you would have got on the podium for a medal, but it's okay. Well done.
1: I don't know, even if she did her absolute best, I don't know that she was ever going to get there. That's what I'm going to say.
0: Well, probably because everyone in Europe voting was thinking, I don't think you guys live in Australia, do you? Last time I checked the map,

0: Oh.
1: As long as they're worshipping God, they are welcome into our song contest. And like all these things, Phil, this started small, like a little snowball rolling down the top of the mountain. And we thought, oh, this is nice. It's a nice little snowball. Mm. Well, it's more, Phil. This snowball is huge now. It's able to clean up any ski lodge, ski resort,
0: yes.
1: chair lift,
0: yes.
1: bunch of skiers, snowboarders,
0: wow.
1: you name it.
0: Wow.
1: No one's safe. Even Yeti wouldn't be safe. This snowball's so big now, Phil.
0: Snowball.
1: It's just rolling down the
0: is
1: mountain.
0: It?
1: We can't stop it now.
0: Well, I've even got the team have put together there's a voice person ready to go. So mm-hmm. this is the intro for it.
2: One world, one king.
1: Yes.
2: Many.
0: What do you
2: voices.
0: Think?
1: I like it.
2: This is Heaven Vision.
0: Here she is.
1: It's working.
0: So, look, we've got to take you through it. If you go to head to Facebook now, you can vote. You can have your say. This is a democratic process. We always say we love it when the people have their say here on Rise and Shine.
1: The people deserve to have their say, Phil. And there are four polls on the Rise and Shine Facebook page. You need to go there. If you don't follow our Rise and Shine Facebook page, have a follow, have a go. Get involved in what is going on there. But we've got four categories, haven't we, Phil?
0: We do. We have, here's the Americas. So if you
1: want to start with the Yanks. Yeah, okay.
0: Well, only because it's easy. So these are the Americans. You've got to vote. I'll take you through. There's too many to go through every nation. So I'll take you through okay. the highlight of the Americas.
1: What?
0: I personally, mm-hmm. I can't go past Cece.
1: Mm-hmm.
0: So she's very good. Quickly, this is Chris Tomlin. How good is that song, actually?
1: Very good.
0: Imagine him in heaven. Know them by name. Oh, sorry, I gave Chris a bit too long. Lauren Daigle. These are the days. Do you reckon I could backup sing for all of these guys? That would just be next.
1: Well, I would suggest an audition to begin with, Phil. That's Keith Green. I love him.
0: I don't know his songs as well.
1: Oh, so good.
0: So these are all in America. We haven't even got out of the continent. Phil Wickham.
1: Phil, the Wick.
0: This is the day of the new begin. I hope you're singing in your house or in your car right now.
1: The Wick, and last one, the Wickmeister.
0: This is from, you can't go past this. My hand, Brandon Lake. Again and again. Like, how are you going to pick that?
1: Well, it's tough, Phil, but let me talk you through it.
0: Okay, talk me through it.
1: I'm going to say who's first and second, okay? Number one so far is Chris Tomlin. Chris Tomlin has exactly 37% of the votes. People are voting, Phil. The people want their voice heard. Second is Cece Winans on 25%. So they're our front runners.
0: Yeah.
1: If you think, oh, hang on a sec, I want someone else to be
0: yes.
1: winning, well, you need to get onto the Rise and Shine Facebook page and let your voice be heard. Cast your vote. Now, Phil, we are on the American continent. I think it's only fair and only fitting that we just travel down
0: no.
1: a little bit. We cross that Mexican border in a good way, not in an invasive, rude way, a polite way. We've just crossed
0: Knocked
1: the Mexican border. We're now in South America, Phil. We have a whole category of South American contestants. Look, if you don't know this, there's a huge church in the South American nations. Majority speak Spanish. The Brazilians speak Portuguese. There's also a former Dutch colony that speaks Portuguese as well, Guyana. Anyway, so Guyana. And so we have a category here, Phil, for South America as
0: okay.
1: well. Let me quickly talk you through it. No, we can't talk through about...
0: We can do one. Who would you choose if you had to...
1: Well, the front runner... is Gabriela Rocha, the Brazilian singer.
0: And she's front runner. What a
1: she's
0: shock.
1: She's singing
0: what a shock.
1: In Portuguese right now.
0: And I said earlier, Andy, how
1: saying?
0: Many Facebook pages have you voted with there?
1: Just the one.
0: All of them.
1: Just the
0: All
1: one.
0: All of the votes.
1: No, just the
0: others
1: one.
0: Are voting for her.
1: And there's
0: well,
1: others.
0: Look,
1: real people are voting. She's got 83%
0: real
1: of
0: people
1: the
0: are voting.
1: Vote. God bless you, everyone
0: look,
1: who's voting for
0: you've
1: Gabriela.
0: You've got the weekend, people. Mm-hmm. Have your say. It's democratic process. Who are you voting for? We have to head to the news, but look, it's Heaven Vision. It's coming. Early next week, we will be playing out the winners. But have your say. Head to Facebook. You can give us a call. Send us a text. But Facebook is where the polls are at. That is Rise and Shine.
3: In stories making news, thousands of childcare workers are preparing to walk off the job across the country as they fight to lock in a pay rise. The union says almost all educators are facing a pay cut of 4 to 15% unless a new deal is met. Australia's new ambassador to the United States has been formally welcomed to Washington. Greg Moriarty was sworn in at the White House, officially replacing Kevin Rudd. Mr. Moriarty has previously served in the Australian Defense Department. Electric vehicle sales have reached record highs this year, up 65% in the first quarter of 2026 compared to last year. Iran says it's significantly expanding the area around the Strait of Hormuz, over which it claims military control.

0: And some of Australia's tennis stars have been dealt tough draws for the opening round of next week's French Open. Kim Birrell has drawn 5th seed Jessica Pegula. Adam Walton has 6th seed Daniil Medvedev. I'm Naomi Millen with the latest headlines.
1: Getting you up and ready to face the day. This is Rise and Shine with Fel and Andy on Vision.

0: And that is Phil Wickham and Crowder. It really is Amazing Grace. This is Fel and Andy on Rise and Shine.
1: It's been a huge week in news, not only in Australia, but across the world as well. So we thought we'd check in with Evelyn Ray. She's a Sky News contributor, a former detective in a state police force in Australia. Joins us on the line now. Evelyn, welcome again to Rise and Shine.
2: Good morning to both of you, and thanks for having me.
0: One of the news stories that we've been following and with great interest is the rise of the One Nation preference here in Australia. 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
3: Fresh polling this morning reveals Pauline Hanson has overtaken opposition leader Susan Lee as preferred Prime Minister.
4: Why am I in politics to make a difference? And if I can be Prime Minister for, you know, a little while, why not?
0: It's interesting, isn't it, Evelyn? Like, it's a party that was polling, you know, just small amounts even earlier this year, but we've seen quite a dramatic lift in their preference. Can you talk to that? Why do you reckon this is happening?
2: Well, look, I think when politicians don't listen to their voter bases, this is exactly the inevitable result. I think for a very long time, there've been so many people who have been historic Liberal voters who are screaming and begging from the voting booths. Well, it doesn't seem that way, but, you know, for an alternative, for an opposition to the Labor Party. And for such a long time, we've been saying there's, you know, the Liberal Party, birds of the same feather, and it just seems to be Labor light. They're both on the same trajectory. One just seems to be a little bit further ahead than the other. And this is what's going to happen if you don't provide a clear opposition and a clear alternative to what's currently happening. Things like this will happen. We've seen it in the UK. We saw it with Nigel Farage's party. We're now seeing it with Rupert Lowe's party in the UK. And once upon a time in Australian politics, you would never even fathom that it could be possible that we would have anything other than our two major parties. But here we are today. We've seen the results recently in the South Australian election. We're seeing things polling this way. So it's very interesting times ahead for sure.
1: It is. And I suppose you'd have to throw Donald Trump into that same category as those other parties you mentioned and individuals like the Nigel Farages and because they were the outsiders, weren't they? That, like you said, and for years, Pauline was marginalised, she was mocked, she was criticised. And as you said, suddenly she's been considered as a potential leader of a ruling party. What do you think about Pauline right now is really resonating with the Australian population?
2: Well, I think she's talking about the major issues that so many politicians are too scared to talk about. She's talking about the budget, cost of living. She's talking about immigration rates and how that's possibly affecting those things. And she's talking about putting Australian citizens first. And they're the things right now that are resonating with the majority of everyday Australians, because it's tough right now. It's really tough. It's a very tough time economically. And I think when you're sort of holding the purse pretty close, you start looking at, well, why is that happening? And it seems like so many politicians don't want to talk about that, but at least she is. And it's pretty easy to see why she's gaining popularity so quickly. You know, hard times create situations that you ordinarily wouldn't see. And I think Aussies are really finding it tough right now. And she seems to be the person who make them feel like they're being heard for the first time in a very long time.
0: It's interesting, isn't it? Like, I think there seems to be worldwide that move, or, you know, you look at America and there's been a move towards someone who's willing to sort of stand up for what has been unpopular, but you know, perceived, and people don't want rhetoric. I think it's sort of like we just want authentic people who actually talking about the issues that we're talking about. The Bible says that we should be praying for those who are in authority. And it feels to me, Evelyn, like right now there is this shaking in Australia, across the world. There's an opportunity here. And I feel like as a Christians, we need to be praying more than ever before for our leaders, because there's potential change in the winds. Do you think?
2: Oh, absolutely. I mean, the famous theologian John Calvin once said, when God wants to judge a nation, he gives them bad leaders. And I think for such a long time, you feel like we're under God's judgment, because we have, for the last few decades, really turned our backs on Christianity, and we've become very godless with our policy making, with things that we're allowing in our countries in terms of legislation. And, you know, and I'm not necessarily saying that God's judging us right now, but you do have a sense as a Christian that things are not very godly. And if you look at the Bible, you can see what happens whenever people turn their back on God. And so right now, more than ever, we as Christians need to have hope that, you know, that he will love our families for the thousandth generation. And there's so much hope in that. And we have such a responsibility as Christians in these godless nations to be praying for its sanctification, to be praying for good and godly leaders once more. So absolutely, you're right.
1: Yeah, look, we could talk, I could talk to you about that for hours, the demise of the church in the West, you know, being paralleled by the demise of the political system as well. Same thing happened here. But Evelyn, we've run out of time, but it's such a joy speaking with you and so encouraging and also insightful. Mm. This is Evelyn Ray, a Sky News contributor. Thank you so much for joining us again today on Rise and Shine.
2: Thank you for having me.
0: Thank you, Evelyn. Hey, coming up next, we'll look to the tally board. It's Visionathon all through the month of May. We'll give you an update next on Rise and Shine.
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7: Hi, I'm Alex Cook. In the early years of the 21st century, Donald Rumsfeld, the former Secretary of Defence for the United States, was being asked during a media briefing about how the war in the Middle East was going. His response was very interesting. He said this, "There are known knowns. These are the things we know that we know. Then there are known unknowns. That is to say, there are things that we know that we don't know. But there are also unknown unknowns. These are the things that we don't realise that we don't know." Whilst he was talking about war, the concept can be applied directly to our personal finances. Many of us know we need a budget and how to do it. That is, it's a known known. Many of us also know we may need life insurance based on our personal circumstances, but don't know how much is appropriate or where to get it from. That is to say, it is a known unknown. But then there are the unknown unknowns. These are the things about our personal finances that you should probably know, but for whatever reason, you don't. Perhaps you've never heard about it, or perhaps you've never been taught. But this story illustrates an important point about advice. Not only are there things we don't know, for which we would benefit from advice, but there are things we know, but we just don't get around to doing. The Bible says, without consultation, plans are frustrated, but with many counsellors, they succeed. So getting professional advice is a good thing and likely to lead to success. So don't be embarrassed to seek help. It will probably be one of the best decisions you'll ever make. I'm Alex Cook for wealthwithpurpose.com.
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0: Mandisa Unfinished. It's a very apt title for the next conversation, Phil, because we are in Visionathon month.
1: Yes.
0: And May is not finished yet. No. It's unfinished. And we're still reaching towards our need of $2.4 million for this month. Now, so far, Phil, we're a little bit over halfway, which is very encouraging.
1: Yes.
0: So we're currently at $1.246 million. That's $1,246,000. Thank you, everyone, that stepped up this Visionathon and helped us to get there. Have you got a soundtrack for us, Phil, that might sum up where we are at?
1: Look, this is probably, you know, we've been looking at great movies, great musicals, great things that have happened.
0: You're going to have a great date night tonight watching a great movie, but yes, sorry, I digress.
1: This is the soundtrack of one that happened this year.
0: Oh, I like that.
1: Probably a highlight, I'd say.
0: What was that from again?
1: Was it? Could it be from when Rise and Shine did the Book of Esther?
0: Oh, yes.
1: This is scene one. It was an important scene in the musical. If you missed it, we encourage you, head back to the Rise and Shine podcast. But it tells a tale of a woman called Esther in the Bible who God put into the place and at the time where her society needed her. And she brought a word to the king and brought through Jesus salvation to that those Jewish people who were living there at that time.
0: And it wasn't an overnight success story either, was it, Phil? There was some challenges, there were some hurdles, there was some processes to go through. But at the end of the book, they reached the target, which was that the Jewish people were saved and many of the people of the land became Jews. There was actually a small revival in that ungodly empire that she was living in. And so very similar to the story of Visionathon this month. The story's not over, Phil.
1: No.
0: We've had a couple of wins. We're more than 50% on the tally board. We've had some big donors, some big donations. People have stepped up. But the story's not over yet. We're looking for something more than that. We're looking to meet a need of $2.4 million so we can reach more people across Australia. So I want to just highlight some people who've stepped
1: please.
0: Up. Megan in Tasmania. Thank you for sharing your name with us, Megan. She's in Hobart where we have a citywide FM signal broadcasting vision 24/7. Megan has donated $150 and said this: I love vision because it's an integral part of our daily family life. It's on in our cars when we travel. It's on our mobile devices and is playing in our local cafe, the Way Cafe in Hobart, which I have sampled their brownies, and they're pretty good.
1: They are.
0: They're very
1: and
0: good,
1: they're
0: in
1: fudge.
0: Fact. Huh?
1: I remember the fudge.
0: Oh, it's all good.
1: Very good
0: fudge. It's all good. The Way Cafe.
1: Look, this music's and making you so excited.
0: I'm getting excited. People's testimonies, the music, like this music we're playing right now.
1: Yes.
0: This is what this family in Tassie love. And the morning show with Phil and Andy are highlights for us collectively. Well, Megan, we're so glad we're blessing your family. And it's the only reason we're able to bless your family, Megan, is because people are donating to Vision, including you now. You've blessed us with $150. Thank you so much.
1: I'd love to thank. There's a family in Moreland and they gave yesterday online. Thank you so much for jumping on. That's in the Bundaberg region. The best thing about Visionathon is just hearing from people all across Australia, north to south, east to west. They say, very entertaining, love the songs, and beat the toaster in the mornings. So many people love beat the toaster.
0: That's their highlight.
1: Thank you very much. We also enjoy the sermons and Mandy's input on Israel, but it comes after beat the toaster.
0: I was about to say that. You say, all the Bible teaching, the great pastors we have on, the great worship we have on, and they just love beat the toaster.
1: I love it. I love that you love beat the toaster. And my family, that's all I get. It doesn't matter who, unless I interviewed Forrest Frank, no one else, there's nothing else that's mentioned from the show except for beat the toaster.
0: Fro Frank, my skateboarding homeboy.
1: Yeah,
0: yes, I
1: so
0: will
1: funny.
0: Skate with him one of these days.
1: One
0: Phil.
1: Day.
0: And I want to thank Robin in a place called Smithfield, Queensland. That's near Cairns. Robin's given $100 and says, I listen to Vision Radio in the car and at home, but often Vision worship as I go about my day at home. So uplifting when life gets challenging.
1: Yeah.
0: Thank you, Vision Radio. 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
1: And as you jump on to give, you're helping people like Beck, who was a new Christian when she was put onto Vision. This is her, a bit of her story.
2: I was also sort of just a new Christian trying to seek God for the first time. And my auntie Sharon, knowing that I was kind of a bit isolated during this period back over where I live over east, she suggested vision because she's shared that it's something that she keeps on kind of all day at home as a way to feel like she has company. And yeah, so that's sort of how I used it to begin with as well. I just put it on. I'd say it was a lifeline in a hard time, and now it's just a really positive part of my day.
1: Thank you, Beck, for sharing your story. Mm. We hear that all the time, and as you jump on board to be part of Visionathon this month, it's the lifeline is really what you're creating. 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
0: Call us on 1800 316 316. You'll be greeted by a very nice man. He'll give you two options. One, go through to the studio. Or two, you can make a donation and someone will answer your call, pray with you and thank you in person for helping us keep Vision alive. And like you said, Phil, we just want more and more people across Australia listening to Vision. Wouldn't it be great if down in Canberra in Parliament,
1: yes,
0: every poly was listening to worship every morning on their on Vision Worship, and sometimes, you know, checking into Horizon Shrine, maybe playing a bit of Beat the Toaster with us. You know, I think it would get their minds alert, get ready to make some big government decisions. I think this is our vision. As you're given a vision, we're believing God, everyone in Australia gets to enjoy and be blessed through what God is doing here at Vision.
1: Encourage you, jump on in. This is this month, it's Visionathon. Coming up now to the news, and then we'll be in Mission Vision, which is time that Chewbacca steals one of our transmitters, and you get to help find it. That's up next on Rise and Shine. I've been living-

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1: Opening talkback lines exploring the value of a school chaplain in a recruitment campaign looking to fill 200 chaplaincy roles around Australia. In light of Tickle versus Giggle, we'll ask why does Australia hate women? And we'll unpack how your thoughts shape your life. Ahead on 2020.
0: Vision National News. Balance. Fairness. Christian worldview.
2: In this bulletin, Victoria's COVID policy wiping years off prison terms and Iran expanding military control in the Strait of Hormuz. With more, I'm Naomi Millam. The Albanese government is reportedly open to a reversal or amendments on a proposal to tax some discretionary trusts. The Age newspaper is reporting a months-long consultation on trust changes is being planned. The government is, however, expected to attempt to ram through its CGT and negative gearing changes in Parliament by July. It's been revealed tens of thousands of days have been wiped off Victorian prison sentences due to a COVID-19 disruption discount introduced by the Andrews government. The Herald Sun is reporting one prisoner received an almost 15-month deduction from their sentence. Shadow Police Minister Brad Batten says he's not surprised.
3: The Allan Labor government kept this data hidden like they keep all data hidden here in Victoria. It's only in Victoria where you're seeing thousands of years stripped away from sentences for being locked up during COVID in the prison system when we were the longest lockdown state in the country.
2: The reduction in jail terms collectively equates to more than 2,000 years. Primary age students have been encouraged to walk to school today as part of National Walk Safely to School Day. The initiative is to promote a healthy lifestyle and reduce traffic on the roads. The Pedestrian Council's Harold Scrooby says being active before school can improve classroom performance.
4: Walking regularly doesn't just help you physically, it helps you mentally. And there's irrefutable evidence to show that children who walk before school perform better at school.
2: Iran has expanded the no-go zone around the Strait of Hormuz, defying the US to take it. President Donald Trump says he will not give up until the strait is open.
5: We want it open. We want it free. We don't want tolls.
6: Can they keep their highly enriched uranium?
5: No. We get the highly enriched. We will get it. We don't need it. We don't want it. We'll probably destroy it after we get it, but we're not going to let them have it.
2: Iran's no-go zone has been expanded into the territorial waters of Oman and the UAE. The US Conference of Catholic Bishops is appealing a court ruling that would require the church to support staff seeking an abortion. The bishops actually supported the Pregnant Workers Fairness Act when the senators who sponsored it assured them it would not cover abortions. But the Biden administration and federal courts then decreed that the church must allow terminations for employees. The bishops' lawyers are seeking protection for the church from the rule that would effectively police the internal speech and even the atmosphere of religious ministries. And Billy Graham's grandson, Will Graham, has preached the gospel to a crowd of more than 21,000 in South Korea. Organisers reported that around 700 participants made commitments to follow Christ during the outreach, which was framed as a call for renewed revival across the country. That's the latest news. Sport is next.
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2: In NRL, the Canberra Raiders have gone down at home to the Dolphins 30-22. Both sides were missing key personnel to origin duty and injury. In AFL tonight, St Kilda take on Fremantle in Perth. Caleb Sarong will miss the Dockers' attempt at a club record 10th straight win, Sarong out with a calf injury. Meantime, Collingwood skipper Darcy Moore is back in the side for Scott Pendlebury's record-breaking 433rd game tomorrow. And some of Australia's tennis stars have been dealt tough draws for the opening round of next week's French Open. Kimberly Birrell has drawn 5th seed Jessica Pegula. Adam Walton has 6th seed Daniil Medvedev. That's the latest Vision National News. I'm Naomi Millam.
0: 2020, life, culture and current events from a biblical perspective.
1: The apostles on the day were, appearing to be drunk. 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
7: 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And so there's a lot of similarities, and I think it's really interesting. 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
2: To the weather now. Southerly to southeasterly winds are causing gusty showers over northeastern New South Wales. Rain is developing in northwest WA with enhanced mid-level moisture. A few showers and thunderstorms are occurring over southwest WA in an unstable air mass. The odd shower over Victoria and Tasmania in onshore winds. To the capital cities, Sydney 21 with showers easing, 17 and sunny for Melbourne. Brisbane 23 in sunshine, 19 and sunny in Perth. Adelaide 20 degrees and mostly cloudy, 17 and sunny for Canberra, Hobart 17 and mostly cloudy, and 32 and mostly sunny in Darwin. 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

0: 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It's Rise and Shine with Fel and Andy on Vision.
1: Good morning. If you're waking up with us in Western Australia, we love you. God bless. So glad you are part of the Vision family, especially a town called Bridgetown. Bridgetown is Western Australia's only heritage-listed town in the southwest of the state. Located on the Blackwood River Valley, about 270 k's, Fel, south of Perth.
2: Ooh, nice.
1: Nice, but a little bit fresh this morning.
2: I'm sure.
1: Got down to 6 degrees and currently sitting at 6 degrees because the sun is only just starting to rise in WA right now. We'll reach a high of 16 degrees today, though, and the sun will be shining. This town is known for its misty mornings, rolling green hills, and historic charm.
2: Beautiful.
1: Sounds like a good place to watch Rocky, actually. I think if you and Murray were there right now, WA boy Murray, watching Rocky tonight Bridgetown, you could wake up tomorrow morning to a misty morning. That's right. And I reckon Murray would put the tracksuit on. He'd just start jogging in the mist.
2: Oh, you think he'd be inspired by
1: it? He'd be jogging along, a bit of shadow boxing, doing it, working it, looking for some stairs to run up and down. There may not be a big set of stairs in Bridgetown, but maybe a few stairs. He could start small, Murray. Start
2: up
1: small.
2: Up to the bridge.
1: Doing one-arm push-ups. Yeah, I can see it. It'd be a great town for a jog in the morning. Those misty mornings, beautiful. And town actually boasts a population of about 3,000 people. And thanks to the generosity of Vision listeners and the Vision Christian family over many years, Fel, Bridgetown has a Vision signal in it as well. How good is that?
2: So good.
1: A town that many of us have probably never even heard of. You've never experienced the misty mornings of Bridgetown. But because of the generosity of God's people at Bridgetown, you can hear Vision 24 hours a day, 7 days a week on 87.6 FM on the dial.
2: And if you missed it earlier in the morning, I mean, catch the podcast, but Andy's challenged Murray and I to watch Rocky the movie.
1: It's not a challenge,
2: for
1: Phil.
2: Date night.
1: It's a suggestion. Well, and you said yes.
2: I said yes before I knew the details.
1: The ultimate date night.
2: Apparently.
1: They're going to watch Rocky together.
2: Murray sent me a text, Rocky the Love Movie. How he's
1: picking it. Yes, it is a love movie.
2: He heard it. He's on it.
1: It's a love story.
2: Don't worry about that. And there's actually, he sent me a GIF with Rocky in it. I think he's totally team Andy there.
1: No, it's not team Andy. It's team Fel and Murray. This is about a marriage builder.
2: And this kind of wacky friend who's there in the background going,
1: the third wheel. I'll be sending texts. I want some updates during the night. Texts will finish at 9 p.m. though when the movie's stopped. So,
2: that's the most romantic thing I've ever heard. You need a verse though, don't you, for your hour? So here you go.
1: Hit me with one.
2: There is no condemnation to those who are in Christ Jesus, who don't walk according to the flesh, but according to the Spirit. How good is that? When is that? There is now no condemnation. So praise God, you're a winner. Like awesome. Rocky, I don't know what he did in this movie, but
1: you're going to find out, Fel.
2: It's a winning.
1: You're going to go with open eyes and open mind and open heart. And I believe you'll receive, Fel, tonight.
2: We'll see.
1: As you watch Rocky with your man, Mazza.
2: We'll see. Hey, look, next up, Mission Vision time. We're going out with, I think, a curiously named song, Josiah Queen, Judas. You're on Rise and Shine.
1: Someone's got to sing about him, Fel.
3: He said, come and follow me. I'll show you what life was meant to.

0: Josiah Queen, Judas. You're on Rise and Shine with Fel and Andy.
1: I just find, like,
0: is
1: Esther,
0: that song on your playlist?
1: I get
0: Fel?
1: Esther. I get the Apostle Paul write a song about him. David, yes.
0: Maybe Elijah.
1: Like, there's quite a few on the list before. Josiah's a young guy.
0: Mm-hmm. God bless him.
1: God
0: bless him.
2: Agent, your mission is simple. Decode the clues, find the town, and complete the objective. This is Mission Vision.
1: That's right. Unfortunately, Andy signed Chewbacca up.
0: I recruited him. I trained him.
1: You're taking responsibility.
0: I commanded him for 3 years in Vietnam.
1: And he took...
0: That was Colonel Troutman talking about Rambo. Sorry, I'm going to another movie there.
1: Unfortunately, though, Chewie's gone rogue. It didn't take much, and he just took our list of stations and he's run off with it. And Now he's every now and again, all the time actually, one goes off and then we send you off looking for it. We bring it back on air and another one goes.
0: And there's no hate, Phil. We can't hate that furball, that walking carpet. He's just a fun guy to have around, Phil. You know, you're never bored with Chewie around.
1: No.
0: He just likes taking transmitters out of Vision Towns. But besides that, he's got no vices. None whatsoever.
1: No. Yeah. But look, we do have the stable force that is R2-D2 dropping us down hints.
0: And the force is strong with R2.
1: Better than this guy.
0: Mm-hmm. Well, force is strong with him too, but in a bad way.
1: Yeah, that's right. Look.
0: He's using the force for bad.
1: Spoiler alert.
0: Not for good.
1: In the end, it all comes good. Like the Bible. Mm-hmm. So here we go.
0: Once he took that crazy hat off, he came good.
1: He came good.
0: I mean, once we had a look at that head,
1: true.
0: It's like,
1: that
0: okay,
1: terrible.
0: Now you're being real. You're being authentic now,
1: it was
0: Darth.
1: Terrible, though, don't you think?
0: What, his head or the helmet?
1: No, when he took the helmet off.
0: What, you didn't like his head?
1: No, I wasn't a fan.
0: You shouldn't be judging his head.
1: Well, he's gone through a lot, I know. But
0: I'm sure that God loved him.
1: Well, yes, if he was a real person.
0: His mother loved him.
1: Well, did she? Yeah, she did.
0: But I think you're right. He did look better with the helmet on.
1: Anyway, what are your clues today? If you're listening and you're leaning in, you're like, where is it? Look, we did have a request earlier on today for what the last town was. It was Red Cliffs in Victoria, just so you know. This town,
0: that
1: though,
0: really stumped the nation, that town. No one had ever, no one could guess it.
1: That's right. This is day two of a new town. So, okay, here's our first clue.
0: Is that a clue in itself, new town?
1: No.
0: No, okay.
1: This town is roughly 1,000 Ks from its state capital.
0: Okay, 1,000 Ks from its state capital, but we don't know which state, so it could be any state
1: any
0: capital.
1: Any state, not mine, just any.
0: Yep.
1: It's, I have to sound it out. I said that yesterday. To say it, I would have to sound like I'd have to break it into bits. It's hard to say. It's a challenge. And also the proper number two clue is John Mackay, the science guy.
0: Oh, creation guy, John Mackay.
1: He would love to visit here.
0: Ooh.
1: Fossils abound.
0: Okay. That is a good clue.
1: Is that a good clue?
0: That's a very, very good clue, Fel.
1: Okay. Well, then this is it, people. Mm-hmm. Listen up. Friday.
0: Mm-hmm.
1: You need to give us a call. 1-800-316-316. Press number
0: one. But can I just ask a question though, Fel? Do you think I wouldn't like John Mackay to bump into Chewie on site, would you?
1: No.
0: Because if he's not expecting to see Chewie, he may be a little bit alarmed by Chewie.
1: True. So
0: he may be confronted with an area of creation he wasn't aware of. That it lived in Australia. He
1: 100%.
0: He might have to have a second look and say, hang on, Chewie.
1: Just a second. You don't fit in with any of the research I've dedicated my life to. I think that would be a fair call. If you think you don't, give us a call, 1-800-316-316 for Mission Vision.
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0: Jimmy Kimmett Burdens. You're on Rise and Shine with Fel and Andy.
1: Agent, your mission is simple. Decode the clues, find the town, and complete the objective. This is Mission Vision.
2: That's true. Now, Chewie's run away with an antenna, and the only thing we've got to go on is a couple of clues. It's a bit hard to say this place. I have to sound it out. And it's 1,000 k's from a state capital, and look, there might be some fossils in the area.
0: Oh, that's a good clue. Every town's got fossils in it.
2: No. Well, yeah, that's right. Robert's on the line, though. You reckon you know, Robert, where it might be?
3: Gundagai.
2: Look, that is a very, very good guess.
0: Very good guess.
2: Gundagai, it's big to say.
0: Along the road to Gundagai.
3: My grandmother was born in Gundagai.
0: Aww. That's nice.
2: Well, then I'm happy for that. Look, it's not the right answer, but it was a good answer. I love it. Very, very good. Well, it means it lives another day.
0: There's a track winding back to an old-fashioned shack along the road to Gundagai. Classic old song, that one.
2: Oh, love it. Well, it'll be back on Monday. Next up, we're in the Book of Romans. Stick with us on Rise and Shine.

0: Romans 13 is the place that we're at right now. And the book of Romans is originally written as a letter. Like, it's pretty cool. I love getting a letter. You don't get many of them anymore.
1: Mm-hmm.
0: But Paul would, he didn't have emails. There was no Facebook, Insta, TikTok. Imagine if Paul was on TikTok. So, can you imagine him?
1: Well, he would have been very popular. I suspect he would have had a lot of followers, Phil.
0: I reckon just one or two. But here we go. And he would write these letters. So this has gone to the church at Rome. And it wasn't written with the numbers in it. So if you imagine it now, it's just written like a letter. People, as I've translated it, have put it into chapters and verses so that we can refer to it really easily. But we're here in Romans, Romans 13. And I'm loving it. It's actually, it's so fun doing this together every day.
1: It is, Phil. We're in chapter 12 yesterday. And if you missed any of these Bible studies, there is a podcast dedicated just to these. So if you go to the Rise and Shine podcast on any good podcast platform, including Apple Podcasts, also the Vision Christian Media app, you will see our daily podcast, but also each day one of these Bible studies. So we're in chapter 13 of Romans, a great chapter, Phil. I think this chapter really sets up the excellence of Christianity.
0: Yes.
1: Because I'll read it out and I'll tell you why. Let every soul be subject to the governing authorities, for there is no authority except from God.
0: Mm.
1: And the authorities that exist are appointed by God. Therefore, whoever resists the authority of government resists the ordinance of God.
0: Yeah.
1: And those who resist will bring judgment on themselves. So this was written, 2,000 years ago by Paul, as you said, Phil. Probably he may or may not have been in jail at this time, but he was definitely a persecuted minority.
0: Mm-hmm.
1: The Christian movement was very small. Some were just calling it a weird sect of Judaism, which is a Jewish religion. And here we are, fast forward to today, 2.5 billion people claim to follow Jesus in the world, which is a whole lot of people, Phil.
0: It is.
1: But if you look at the last 2,000 years, Christians have not been responsible for violent uprisings.
0: Yeah.
1: We've not been trying to overthrow governments through, violent revolution, through bloodshed, but we've just trusted God. And this verse, I think, has set the Christian church up for its excellence.
0: Yeah.
1: Because I don't know about you, I think the world's a much better place because there's 2.5 billion Christians in the world because we've done things peaceably.
0: Mm-hmm.
1: We've sometimes not agreed with government and sometimes governments are evil. But holistically, Christians throughout the world, throughout history, have basically said, you know what, God, you've got this.
0: Yeah.
1: I don't agree with the government. And look, in a democracy like we live in, we can contest things and we can fight back democratically. We can vote for other parties, et cetera, et cetera. We have a freedom of speech. Sometimes we can speak out. But isn't it amazing, Phil, that Christians have not used violence to advance our great movement called the family of God, the people of God here on the earth?
0: Well, it's a trust issue, isn't it? Like, if you really do believe, which is what this verse says, and it goes on to say that they have been placed there by God. So anyone who rebels against authority is rebelling against what God has instituted. Now, when you think about what this was, the time this was written in, the Roman Empire, it wasn't like there were godly men in authority everywhere and it was just like all raindrops and roses in those locations.
1: Rainbows and lollipops.
0: Whatever it might be. It wasn't fantastic, right?
1: Yeah.
0: And so, but here we have God and he's saying, I've got this. How about we trust me to make the moves that have to be moved? And I love, and here it's very practical. Paul is really practical. Verse 6 says, hey, pay your taxes too for the same reasons. For government workers need to be paid. They are serving God in what they do. So give everyone what you owe them. Pay your taxes and government fees to those who collect them and give respect and honor to those who are in authority. Like, you kind of expect more of a kind of a rebellious moment. They're like, if they're not perfect, then you should. But no, it's actually the opposite, is that we're the peacemakers in society. And I love that because God's got it.
1: Yeah, amen. And let's be honest, there's other religions in the world, and I'm sure one will come to mind, which has used violence to advance its cause throughout history. And they've brought bloodshed, they've brought misery, slavery at different times. And yet here's the Christian church, the excellence of the Christian church. So we are in every continent right now. We're in every nation right now, even in nations that have outlawed Christianity. We know the church is there underground in secret meetings, that governments can't stop God from moving.
0: Yeah.
1: And the Romans didn't stop the Christian church from growing. They killed our founder, Jesus. They murdered him on the cross. Oh, well, God just rose him up again after 3 days. That didn't stop him.
0: Yeah.
1: And they, most of the apostles, I think 11 out of the 12, were martyred predominantly by the Romans, not always the Romans, sometimes it was other people, but that didn't stop the church from growing.
0: Yeah.
1: So we have this great faith in God that governments will come, governments will go, leaders will come, leaders will go, but Jesus will always be Lord.
0: Yeah.
1: And if we put our faith in him and

0: trust in him. We just know that he's going to cause us to be on the right side of history, which is his kingdom just growing and expanding all across the world.
1: And if you're like me and you like to know the end of the story, it's pretty good. Just quietly, you can head, go to Revelation.
0: Where do you go, Phil?
1: Have a read.
0: Where do you go?
1: Have a read at the end of Revelation.
0: The book of Revelation, yeah.
1: The very end of it. It's all good. Mm-hmm. Like Jesus comes back. He destroys the work of the devil. He takes over. It's going to be wonderful. So that's the ultimate, right? So if you, everything else in between, we trust God. Praise God for God.
0: And that's the big win, Revelation. And I'll just quickly say this, because some people's brains just go to extremes. So based on what we've just been talking about, some people say, oh, what, you're just going to accept all these bad policies? No, we don't accept every bad policy from our government. We wish they were different. We contest them democratically. We try and vote certain parties out if they're not adhering to Christian principles. And if you want to speak out, go and speak out, contest, contest things, you know, through debate and arguing. You can even, you know, do whatever you want. Speak out, absolutely. We're not saying to accept everything, but ultimately we're trusting God for him, for his will to be done, and for him to remove leaders. I mean, in the book of Acts, there was a leader who was a bit dodgy, got struck by an angel. That was the end of him. And a new leader got right. That was in the Old Testament. Even in the New Testament, for the Christian church, an angel struck that leader, and he was done. And God appointed a new one to replace him. So God's big enough to do that sort of stuff.
1: It is. And the Bible says to pray for those in authority that you would have peace. Mm. So that's what we do in that situation. But yes, so good. Hey, we're heading into the news headlines now. And then a very special guest, Jeff Boyd.
0: Yes.
1: We'll be asking about his song, Great South Land of the Holy Spirit, next on Rise and Shine.
2: In stories making news, the Albanese government is reportedly open to amendments on its proposal to tax some discretionary trusts. Labor sources have told The Age newspaper a months-long consultation on the trust changes is being planned. Queensland state schools will adopt an AI chatbot into the classroom by next month. The $1.5 million program offers assistant functions for both teachers and students. Grade 9 and 10 students will be the first to use it. Scientists have filmed a type of immune cell that eats live skin cancer cells and stops tumours from growing. Residents along the east coast of New South Wales have spotted a suspected meteor lighting up the night sky. And Dolphins NRL star Isaiah Katoa is keeping a level head after a historic result overnight in Canberra. The halfback was instrumental in his side's 30-22 win over the Raiders. I'm Naomi Millen with the latest headlines.
3: 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Rise and shine. Rise and shine. 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

0: Bringing it, that Stars Go Dim with Holy.
1: You're on Rise and Shine with Fel and Andy. Look, one of the most iconic worship songs in Australian history, I would say, Fel, is the Great South Land of the Holy Spirit. It's just one of those anthems that means so much to those of us who live in Australia.
0: You actually can't listen to this song without your heart stirring.
1: Mm.
0: Like in this, it's great because it's Australasia.
1: Mm-hmm.
0: I'm from New Zealand, but also Australian, and this is covers both, so that's very good.
1: Well, because the Great South Land of the Holy Spirit is a quote from a Spanish explorer, bless him, he got lost, and he actually landed in Vanuatu, but he thought it was Australia, so he said this is the Great South Land of the Holy Spirit. So it is, it's all encompassing, the islands, New Zealand, Australia, we're all included in this. But Fel, I thought it'd be awesome if we could talk to the dude that wrote this song and get the tea on how it all happened. His name is Jeff Bullock. He's a legend of Australian praise and worship. Jeff, welcome to Rise and Shine.
2: Well, thanks, guys. I'm a legend dude. That's something I'm...
0: You don't get dude very often.
2: Well, no, I don't get dude. I mean, I prefer dude to legend. Thank you.
0: Well, legend, dude. You got it all legend. Going on. But tell us, Jeff, that song, honestly, and thank you for writing it. To be honest, just on behalf of Australia, I don't think there is a Christian that I would know who isn't touched by that song. And I know that we say it is God, and it clearly is God. Like when a song is that anointed, that's something that's dropped from God, but you've been the vessel that's put up your hand and said yes to God to use. So thank you for the song. Thank you for what it means to us as Christians here in Australia, because it literally, my heart jumps even just playing that tiny piece. But Jeff, I'd love to hear, how did that song come to be? What happened that song came from heaven to you, to us?
2: Well, back in the very early 90s, there was a producer, a man called Peter Beveridge, who actually did the first two Hillsong albums that people probably are not even aware of. They were studio albums. And he'd formed an association with Maranatha in the States, and he was producing an album called The Great Southland Australia Worships. That's a long time ago. Back in the early 90s, yes, and that's a long time ago. And he just rang me up and said, look, would you like to write the title track? And immediately I can remember being in the car, and the phrase, this is the Great Southland of the Holy Spirit, just jumped into my head. And just saying that phrase, this is the Great Southland of the Holy Spirit, there is a meter, as in a rhythm, right there and then. And the imagery for the song, and it's a funny thing being a Christian songwriter, because it's a hard thing to describe, because in the end, I feel like when I sit down behind my piano, I'm in a partnership in some way with the Lord. Now, where that line is drawn, I don't want to say I'm a prophet. At the same time, I don't want to say I'm deaf. And so in this wonderful moment, sometimes it's a bit like taking dictation. And that song was just one of those songs, like The Power of Your Love in particular, that just arrived in phrases.
1: Mm.
2: And it arrived over a week. So I think I came up with the chorus first, and then this is our nation, this is our land, this is our future, this is our hope, a land of reaping, a land of harvest, this is our land, this is our home, this is the Great South Land. But by the end of the week, on a Saturday evening, I was sitting in my offices, and in the very early days of Hills Christian Life Center, which became Hillsong, we were in the old council chambers, and I was in an office downstairs, which was under where the youth group was meeting. And above my head, it was just like a herd of young elephants dancing up and down. You could hear them singing. And I'm playing away on my piano. This is the Great Southland. And I finished the song, and I had all three verses and the chorus, and I just knew there was something special about it, and I had it on a piece of paper. It's before we wrote it on a computer. And I raced upstairs and interrupted their youth meeting and said, I've just written a song, And it's sort of like, how do you interrupt a bunch of dancing elephants? But they were very polite. And I went up there and I sat behind the piano and I sang the song for the very first time.
0: Wow.
2: And the beautiful thing is about it, they just sat there and they looked at me and nodded and thanked me very much, polite applause. I went back downstairs feeling like, wow, that was amazing. And then they just went back to dancing Big Elephants. It was historic for me, but I don't think they would remember that time.
0: I reckon they would remember.
2: I have sung that song. I sang it at World Youth Day back in 2008 to 250,000 people at Randwick Racecourse. It is just one of those songs that you've thanked me. Well, look, I can only say thank you, Lord, because I just happen to be the right person at the right time doing the right thing.
1: Well, obviously God chose you, and Phil, thank you on behalf of Australia, but I'm sure De Quiros in heaven, the Spanish explorer who got lost and ended up in Vanuatu, he's probably glad too that you've written a song based on his phrase. But what a great declaration for Australia, Jeff. Like, you've sang it in front of 250,000 people at Randwick, but it's been sung thousands of times in every part of Australia. And what a declaration over our nation that this is the great Southland of the Holy Spirit, and it will continue to bless Australia as it's sung. I think we need to talk to Penny Wongfell. It should be a part of the inauguration
0: anthem
1: process. No, when you become an Australian citizen, should sing that song as part of the ritual. You know,
0: yes,
1: you become an Aussie, we've got to sing this song. This is a great Southland of the Holy Spirit. But Jeff, so good to get the tea, as young people say these days, the gossip on how this song was written. And you just got to say this was God, because, you know, you wrote this song, told the elephants they weren't excited, but look at the fruit of it. It's blessed thousands and thousands and thousands of people, probably millions of people across Australia for many years now. Thank you so much for sharing this story with us today on Rise and Shine.
2: Bless you guys. You're an absolute treasure.
0: Oh, thank you so much, Jeff. Hey, we're going to make space here. Neil Johnson is about to come barreling into the studio. Very excited to hear what he's going to be doing for the weekend.
1: Wouldn't it be fun if Neil came in dressed as Chewbacca one day?
0: Oh, please do, Neil.
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7: 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You are going to die. Everything, including you and me, we are moving toward death, not life, right? 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You say, well, Jeff, do we have to talk about this? Absolutely. 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

0: Andrew Rip, Love's Got Away, and a very interesting song there, Fel, because Neil Johnson's just walked in the studio. Neil, I've made a suggestion for Fel and her husband, Murray, about a date night tonight where they watch a movie. Now, how many years have you been married again, Neil?
1: 39 and coming up 40 in October.
0: Oh. So we're talking to the right man here.
2: I feel like I've just got that, like brothers around.
0: Okay. I'm looking for an endorsement here, Neil. I've suggested that Murray get some candles. Starts some burning, gets some chockey, some treats, her favourite beverage, sets up the home theatre at home, gets rid of the kids, send them out somewhere on an errand or something, I don't know, drive around the city aimlessly for a few hours. One of them has their pee plates. and that they sit down together as a married couple.
2: That's the romantic music.
0: And share a journey together as they immerse themselves in one of the best stories ever told in the movie Rocky One.
1: I think that sounds very extravagant.
2: Extravagant? You know?
1: But actually, it is a love story, isn't
2: Get
1: it?
2: Out.
0: Thank you, Neil. Don't give too much away. She's never seen it. So
2: no.
1: You can frame this around beautiful romance.
0: Yes, yes.
1: And if you've got if you've got that sort of streak in you, as you have, Fel, you'll find
2: I'm hitting people in the face.
1: You'll find there are funny things about the Rocky movie.
2: Okay. Mm-hmm.
1: And you can then call it a rom-com.
0: There you go.
2: No one has ever called Rocky a rom-com. Are you serious?
1: Adrian!
0: Maybe a rock rom-com. There you go.
1: Yeah.
2: Wow.
1: And not only that, but if you like to get involved with the action sequences, you can turn your date night into a workout together.
2: No way.
0: Thank you, Neil.
2: Wow.
1: You know, there's a lot of things you can do that. And instead of eating the chocolates, you might
2: that
1: take
2: the That was the only
1: the
2: thing
1: Rocky,
2: I was looking forward to.
1: You could take, I was going to say, the Rocky Road, but that's sort of chocolate. But a few raw eggs. I think the Rocky does like four or five
0: that's
1: raw
0: it.
1: Eggs. Or I don't know, might even be more. And then just, you know, you can have this competition then with Murray.
0: Yep.
1: Who can hold down the raw egg omelette?
2: Okay, you people have no date.
0: Murray, are you taking
2: are
0: notes,
2: you
0: Murray?
2: This is the best they could come up with.
0: Winner, winner, chicken dinner. I'm actually thinking, you know, when Neil said workout, Fel, I'm thinking what you can do. Little, I hope Murray's not listening now. Maybe take the shoes off, Fel, and mid-movie, say, Murray, you know, I'd really like a foot massage. So Murray can be doing a bit of a workout as he's massaging your feet. You're eating the chocolate. You're drinking your favourite beverage. You're enjoying the story of Rocky. That could be a win right there.
1: Because that's what trainers do, isn't it? You know, that sort of after the bout massage, you know, trying to get those muscles back into, you know.
2: Tip top shape. I can't believe we're even going there.
1: You could really have a fabulous date night doing that, Fel. So, you know, Andy, yes, I think I can endorse that.
0: Oh,
1: I think that's a great idea.
0: Yep.
1: Would I do that myself? Probably not.
2: The worst date night advice ever.
0: Yeah, but Murray's already committed. I know he's already out buying the candles. He's getting the chockies. You're committed, Fel. It may have some similarities to getting on board the Titanic, but anyway, you're on board. Just enjoy what's left of the voyage.
2: Strap in and feel the G's.
0: Get ready for that life raft.
1: And look, if you wanted to just tone it down a level or two, forget all the other stuff, Fel.
0: That's right.
1: A bowl of cornflakes
0: and
1: a candlelight sitting in the middle of your lounge room floor.
2: Wow.
0: There you go.
1: What more do you need?
0: It's true.
2: No,
0: but
2: look,
0: each other.
2: You guys, you guys should start a podcast.
0: We
2: really.
0: Should, or a
2: romance.
0: Dating agency. One of the two. An online dating agency for Christians.
2: You're wasted. Your date, well, it's wasted here. Your talents, clearly. Oh, no.
0: Anyway, Neil, how do we segue out of that?
2: Well,
0: somehow we will.
2: Know,
0: what's coming up in 2020, Neil?
1: Well, we're aligning with SU and, of course,
2: Scripture Union.
1: Scripture Union. Mm-hmm. You know they're the big chaplaincy provider in Australia.
2: Yes.
1: Well, you know, it's a surprising thing, but they started the year and they were 200 chaplains short.
2: Really?
0: Oh, wow.
1: So there are 200 positions vacant.
0: Mm.
1: And there's a little bit of a recruitment campaign going right now. Mm. So I'm saying to SU, well, hey, why don't we get together? We'll take a time on 2020. We'll talk about what it is to be a chaplain.
2: Great.
1: We'll, you know, get people an opportunity to ask their questions. And then the opportunity will be there for people to actually connect with SU and maybe even take on one of these chaplaincy positions. I mean, 200 positions, well, out of 3,000, that's actually only a small percentage. But if there's 200 positions around the country, there might be listeners who are listening right now thinking, well, maybe chaplaincy is something I can do in my community. I wonder if my local school needs one. That'll be the other thing. But yeah, look forward to that. That's coming up about 40 minutes from now.
0: Well, good that you're raising awareness about that, Neil, because I wasn't aware of that. Now I am, and that's good. We can pray into that and believe for SU to find those chaplains. But, Neil Johnson, we know it will be a great show. It always is. Fel, we've enjoyed today. I've enjoyed today. You've got so much to look forward to, Fel. I encourage you to just get in the car, drive home now, and let the games begin, Fel.
2: Oh, my goodness. It's time for us to go. I'm glad Danny's taking us out. This is the comeback, which seems like a fitting song after the date night.
0: Perfect for the date night.
2: Have a great weekend. We'll be back tomorrow with the best bits.

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1: In this bulletin, authorities preparing for the arrival of ISIS brides and a NASCAR icon passes away. With more, I'm Jaden James. Another group of ISIS-linked Australians is understood to be preparing to return to Australia. It is believed the women and children have left a camp in northeast Syria to travel to Damascus before flying home. It follows the return of another cohort earlier this month. Labor Minister Tanya Plibersek has told the ABC authorities will be prepared for the group when it touches down.
2: They'll face the same consequences as the first group, which is if there are any crimes that they're accused of, they'll be taken into custody and treated with the full force of the law.
1: It's unclear when they will return to Australia. A survey has found one in four Australian families is cutting back on children's sport. Gabriel Hodson has more.
3: A national Compare Club survey of 1,000 parents has found many riddled by guilt, with one in four ditching kids' sport to save cash. It's also found that where there's financial pressure, half of all families are having more arguments about money. News Corp says 55% of parents with a child under 18 describe themselves as struggling or just getting by. 42% of these families are also spending less on music, dance and tutoring. Even worse, 78% were spending less on trips to museums, zoos and theme parks. Gabriel Hodson reporting.
1: Residents along the east coast of New South Wales have spotted a suspected meteor lighting up the night sky. Witnesses have spotted a flash of blue or orange light, telling 2GB it was a spectacular sight.
4: And it looked like really greeny orange lightning flash.
5: We were out running, my son and I, and about 6:30 it was like a streak of lightning straight through the sky.
1: Experts believe a meteor was responsible. Scientists have filmed a type of immune cell that eats live skin cancer cells and stops tumours from growing. After consuming the melanoma, the cells alert the wider immune system to the threat, which mobilises defence systems. The Garvan Institute's Professor Tree Fan says the discovery could produce new ways of eradicating skin cancers.
6: What we're really interested in is trying to understand how these cells are able to eat these live cancer cells and how we can use it to our advantage to improve the treatments of melanoma.
1: Researchers say future treatments could involve developing targeted drugs that boost the cell's numbers. Fremantle Christian College is working with WA authorities and the local council to shut down a homeless encampment at a block of abandoned buildings just 150 metres from the school. It follows an attack on a Year 7 student at a bus stop. The suspect is a woman known to stay in the abandoned buildings. The college said the encampment had posed an ongoing challenge for the school. Police patrols have been increased and CCTV cameras installed to stop homeless people accessing the site with a view to demolishing the buildings. Modern Day Tent Revival is reporting record salvations and baptisms across the US. The Jesus Tent Revival movement began its travelling ministry 7 years ago. Founder Dr. Braden Anderson says people are walking in as Muslims, Buddhists and atheists and leaving as followers of Christ. That's the latest news. Sport is next.
0: This bulletin is sponsored by The Word for Today, Australia's most widely read daily devotion. 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
1: 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The Busch family has released a statement saying Kyle Busch died